0: July celebration on the Newport Peninsula got violent when dozens of people started fighting and lighting illegal fireworks on the beach. So far, police have made more than 400 arrests, and there's been at least one injury to a police officer. A nearby pavilion store was also looted. A pretty shocking price for parking at one stadium hosting FIFA World Cup matches. More from Jason Nathanson.
1: In Southern California, there's already been a lot of outrage over the price of official parking at SoFi Stadium for World Cup matches. For next week's quarterfinals match, you can't get anything at the stadium right now for under $300. But that's cheap compared to one private lot Fox 11 found charging $676 for a spot half a mile away. The cheapest ticket for the game, by the way, on StubHub is $3,300.
0: And Universal Studios will not host any more World Cup viewing parties at Universal City Walk. Concerns about large crowds and security likely prompted the move. Those are the headlines. I'm Sharon Reardon.
2: 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Now.
3: Downtown LA, 110 southbound at the 101, a stall has the center lane blocked. You'll see slower traffic from Stadium Way. And also in downtown LA at Dodger Stadium, you'll see the MLB day game, Dodgers versus San Diego Padres, began at 420. So look for heavy traffic around the Chavez Ravine as baseball fans head for that stadium. Mid-city, 10 eastbound off-ramp to Western Avenue. There is a long-term closure with no estimated time to reopen.
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13: Welcome back to the Financial Bottom Line. My name is Phil Giungrande, and I'm with, as always, wealth planner and strategist, founder of Retirement Through Design and the Forte Formula, and best-selling author with Steve Forbes, Blair Aronson. Blair, welcome back.
14: I have to utter those same words, my friend. It's a pleasure.
13: I'm really excited about today's show because it feels like something's changing. And what I mean by that is, you know, when we first started this show, there was not a lot of people coming out and certainly not a lot of major publications coming out and talking about your strategies and confirming them or validating them. But it seems like more and more are doing it. And we just have a brand new one again, validating the strategies that we talk about on this show. Why do you think that is?
14: Well, unfortunately, we're going to have to dedicate probably a weekend retreat to answer that question. But here's some data that is truly fascinating, and it is really interesting to watch firsthand, say, 13, 15 years ago when we were beginning this show. It was quite an anomaly to find an article condoning the use of annuities, a peer-written article, not an advisor, as they say, somebody who had a dog in the fight. There's never been a shortage for that. But what has absolutely done a 180 is the number of, I mean, in the last few weeks, we've seen Money Magazine. I mean, come on. That is the holy grail of Wall Street methodologies going, excuse me, folks, an annuity could help you live longer. That's the disconnect for many. Okay.
13: Mm-hmm. Yep.
14: BlackRock, et cetera. There's an article going to share today. Of course, all these articles, you know, you can obviously pull them up on by yourself, or we can send it to you. Really interesting article that just came out actually yesterday. UCLA Anderson Review, but the headline is interesting. Annuities turn savings into income, a must for retirees, but they're unpopular. That puzzle now seems solvable. So here's where it gets fascinating. Quote, when it comes to later life worries, 2/3 of Americans say they are more scared of running out of money than death itself. We have actually stated that factoid many, many times. Okay.
5: Mm-hmm.
14: Given that mindset, it makes perfect sense that an even higher percentage of people in or near retirement say they like the idea of guaranteed income, a steady payment that keeps coming for as long as they live. Yet, just 12% of Americans, at least 50 years old, who have at least $100,000 in savings, have bought the product to design exactly that. A traditional life annuity, which turns an upfront payment into guaranteed income for life. Now, this conundrum known as the, quote, annuity puzzle is not new. A seminal 1965 economics paper made the case that a rational person, I love the phrase, would choose annuities as a form of later life financial protection. 20 years later, economist Franco Modigliani used his Nobel lecture to note that households rarely bought annuities, and the reason why remained poorly understood. In the 40-plus years since, a tremendous amount of research has made the puzzle far less puzzling. I continue. In the National Bureau of Economic Research working paper, UCLA Anderson's Hal Hirschfield, Cornell Susan Chu, University of Illinois' Jeffrey Brown, Hebrew University's Abigail Hurwitz, York University's Moishe Milevsky, who's quite famous. He sits on the Buffett's round table. University of Pennsylvania's Olivia Mitchell and retirement income specialist Tomiko Tolan draw on that accumulated knowledge to explain what drives the disconnect and to explore potential solutions. Okay. In their research, the annuity puzzle revisited barriers, behavior, and policy path to lifetime income. They lay out the case that now that we understand saver weariness, and it is not irrational, better product design, important regulatory changes can help more people embrace what they intuitively want, financial security. This has bewildered me for, well, 25 plus years. Okay. I am so disappointed in my former friend, still many colleagues I've met over my 41 years, is why are they so resistant to giving individuals what they want, lifetime income, because we already validated ain't no way to get it anywhere else. It is as baffling to me as going to your favorite, builder's emporium and say, I need some help. I'm going to be cutting down a tree, and they show you a hammer. This is the hammer you have to have. No, I'd like directions to the chainsaw department. Folks, challenge it as you want. There's no stock. There's no bond. There's no mutual fund. There's no ETF. There's no REIT, real estate investment trust, and there's no, quote, alternative investments that will guarantee you a lifetime income.
13: And let me bring up something, too, that we is becoming a reality quickly, is life extension longevity. So what if you've planned, you've made this great retirement plan, and you're set to live up until 85, 89, or you've got money that'll cover you until that point, or maybe even into your 90s. You've got money on that regular distribution that you've set up with your financial planner. You can pay through till 95, let's say. And all of a sudden, you're living an extra 10 years or an extra 15 years because of modern technology and modern medicine. All fantastic and all very real. Well, if you don't have this strategy in place with this annuity that it's a guarantee of you get to keep that income coming in, you might be in a lot of trouble. And that's just a piece of what we're talking about, but it immediately triggers that thought in me, you know, I'm planning to live a lot longer than I was 5 years ago when I was.
14: Phil, listen, I always quote, sorry. I was born in 55. Average life expectancy was 3 years after retirement age. Retirement age was 65. Life expectancy was 68. Was longevity insurance, quote, annuity income critical? Not really. Did long-term care even exist? Nope. 401ks were still in their infancy with assets below $150 billion. Fast forward, we're at $10 trillion in 401ks and $19 trillion in IRAs. Now, this is the disconnect. At retirement, savers have to switch gears entirely from this accumulation money to figuring out how to what? Live off what they have stashed away, and nobody's got a clue how that works. Let all your high flyers run. Don't touch a single stock. If you just took that 40% on $1 million, right? How much is that 40% generating? $400,000 at 4%. It's generating $16,000. That's it. Suppose that same 40% or $400,000 could spit out $40,000.
13: 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My name is Phil Giangrande. I'm with, as always, wealth planner and strategist, founder of Retirement Through Design and the Forte Formula, and best-selling author with Steve Forbes, Blair Aronson. 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Using the Forte formula, Blair can show you how to create a predictable income in retirement starting at age 55 and retiring at age 65 that is up to 14.28%. 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My name is Phil Giangrande. I'm with, as always, wealth planner and strategist, founder of Retirement Through Design and the Forte Formula, and best-selling author with Steve Forbes, Blair Aronson. And I want to pick up right where we left off in the last segment, which is we were talking about that 60-40 split in the standard retirement accounts, right? And Blair was essentially addressing the 40% and saying, look, right now, if you can pull that 3.9% or 4%, that's going to give you a certain amount of money. But with the right strategies, just for that 40% of your retirement, not the whole 100%, just that 40%, you can be pulling 10%, 11%. It all depends on what's available in the rates, but it's a 10, 11, 9, 12. Like it varies, but it's a solid, once you lock it in, it's a solid amount and it's guaranteed until you stop breathing. So let's pick it up right from there.
14: Boy. So, and always, since we uttered the word annuity on the air, have to give that disclosure. Always have to remember. So, folks, no annuity insurance company, just like no homeowners insurance company, just like no automobile insurance company, just like no health insurance company, are backed by FDIC. Really important you know that, okay? The legal disclosure is annuities, insurance companies are backed by the full faith and claims paying ability of the underlying carrier. Okay. Now, having said that for compliance, it's fascinating in this article, okay, that Hurwitz's research on longevity awareness adds yet another layer, is that they found a tremendous percentage of people misjudge the odds of living to a very old age, which means they undervalue the protection an annuity provides. Now, this was chilling. Her research has shown that giving people objective information about longevity risk can increase interest in guaranteed income. In other research with Mitchell, she found that retirees who passed on purchasing an annuity earlier in their life often wished they had made a different choice.
13: Yeah.
14: Because guess what? It's no different than forgetting to fill up at that gas station before you make that trek to Las Vegas through the desert, which, folks, I have done. And it is, if you want to have a spiritual experience, when you know you're going to run out of gas, you just don't know. It's the same with money. Because all those do-it-yourselfers out there that obviously we will not get a chance to speak or engage with all of them, just remember this, that you're riding high on these high-flying AI stocks and loving, oh, Blair, I'm up 30, 50, 80%. Who cares? When the market pulls back and you now have said goodbye to that lifetime paycheck, which only occurred because you were working, trading hours for cash flow, and now you are consuming your own dollars and you see that number dropping, guess the first thing you're going to do? Get really cheap, and cheap with yourself and your dreams that you had planned, because I've seen it not once, twice, but thousands of times over the years. When the market pulls back, the house, the car, the helping the kids, the travel, the hobbies, whatever it was, get put on hold. I call it just-in-case retirement. Honey, I know we were going to do that after 30 years of saving, but this market's a little scary. We better tighten the hatches just in case. It's no different than watching a gambler at the Bellagio. Honey, I'll come up to the room when I break even after holding the dice or playing at the tables all day.
13: I'll do you one better. I've seen people do that, have that mentality through good markets, just saying, you know, we don't know what's going to happen. We think
5: exactly
13: this
5: right.
13: is what we can pull, but we're not going to extend the way we think we or Same. The way we originally wanted yeah, to.
5: It's
13: because,
5: musical chairs. I remember yeah. 10 years ago we were talking about, because we've been through some, you know, actually funky markets together. You know something? Hang in there. Market's coming back here in for the long haul. Really? When? Oh, I better work longer. I better do this. I'll change my allocation. Then they're just squirming, trying to get back on track. Once again, folks, the invitation is open. It doesn't cost you anything to spend 15 or 20 minutes. It's a quick conversation. Or feel free to visit. We got a beautiful office in Woodland Hills. Come in. Challenge the math. Challenge it. Get out of a belief system that's built on flawed beliefs. Challenge the math. Okay? You can tell me that 2 and 2 is 5 all day long, but at some point, when you go to your current advisor and say, by the way, don't tell me I'm crazy, but this guy, or I was told, I can get 8, 9, 10, 12%, depending on obviously what age you are. We'll get into the next segment. Can you guarantee me that? Just send me an email. God knows I don't want to own an annuity, but I love the idea of that 10, 11, or 12% cash flow forever, and I like working with you. So just send me that email so I feel we can move forward together.
13: Yeah, good luck waiting on that.
5: Exactly
13: right. We got to take another break, but stick around because we're going to go into the exact rates that are happening now in this next segment. So don't go anywhere. But do you need help building a plan designed to make sure that your money lasts throughout your retirement? I think you do. And if you've saved $500,000 or more for retirement and need help making some really big decisions, be one of the first 15 callers right now at 800-499-1658. That's 800-499-1658. 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You're going to feel so much smarter after this first appointment once you get yourself educated on what money actually does in retirement. Now, the CPR, it can be done virtually or it can be done in Blair's Woodland Hills office. But during this appointment, Blair will address the 6 cornerstones of the Forte formula, which include income planning, tax planning, long-term care planning, Social Security planning, estate planning, and even legacy planning. You can also visit Blair at his website, retirementthrough, that's THRU, design.com for more information. 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My name is Phil John Grande. I'm with, as always, wealth planner and strategist, founder of Retirement Through Design and the Forte Formula, and bestselling author with Steve Forbes, Blair Aronson. And of course, it is my favorite time of the show. We're doing rates. And today we're going to do some really fun ones because we're going to give you a very short, brief, like turnaround on
5: exactly. Short deferral.
13: What is possible.
5: Okay.
13: Short deferral.
5: So. I just plugged it. By the way, the disclaimer, as of this show, these rates are actually real and guaranteed.
14: But as we all know, rates are all over the place. So if you call in 30, 60, 90 days, there is a possibility they may be different. That's all. I just don't want anybody to be disappointed. I heard you say blah, blah, blah, blah, blah. Okay. 62-year-old today puts in, can be $1, can be $10 million. It matters not. The guaranteed lifetime cash flow at 65. This is just a 3-year cooking period. Okay. Just put it in. Let it bake for 3 years. This is pretty astonishing. 10.097% cash flow on every dollar.
15: Are you kidding me? In 3 years.
14: So let me make this sense. So watch this. Somebody who has $1 million in a 401, I don't care, maybe they inherited $1 million. They could have $200,000, whatever the number is. $500,000 in this policy would guarantee, it's simple fifth grade math, $500,000 times 10.097% is $50,485 a year for as long as they are breathing. No watch. So for everybody who is just loving this market, okay, I don't know, Blair, that sounds good, but I'm up 20, 30% last year. Okay, no big deal. This is what you have to grow your 500 to in the next 3 years, okay? So for you to get 50,485, you're going to be held to the 4% rule. So the challenge is, can you grow your $500,000 to $1,262,000 in 3 years? If you can, God bless you. Right. But I seriously doubt it.
15: Did it's still not guaranteed.
14: So you need to grow your account $762,000 in 3 years. Okay.
15: Yeah.
14: So $762,000 on an account of $500,000. If you can just rack up 152.4% in that 3 years and not lose it all the following year, you're golden.
15: Yeah.
14: That's the power. That's the power. Yeah.
15: All right, we're unfortunately at the end of the show, but if you've saved $500,000 or more for retirement and have heard that and just said, all right, I got to find out more about this, which I really would imagine you would want to find out more, be one of the first 15 callers right now at 800-499-1658. That's 800-499-1658. While that's still available, schedule your CPR with Blair. This can be done virtually, or it could be done in Blair's Woodland Hills office. But during this appointment, Blair will address the 6 cornerstones of the Forte formula, which include income planning, tax planning, long-term care planning, social security planning, estate planning, and even legacy planning. You can also visit Blair at his website, retirementthrough, that's THRU, design.com for more information. So again, give Blair a call today, 800-499-1658. 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My name's Phil John Grande. I'm with, as always, wealth planner and strategist, founder of Retirement 3 Design and the Forte Formula, and best-selling author with Steve Forbes, Blair Aronson. Remember, great retirements happen through design. We'll see you next time.
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0: The husband of former House Speaker Nancy Pelosi is under investigation following a hit-and-run crash in Northern California. The Napa County Sheriff says 86-year-old Paul Pelosi is not suspected of DUI and was not arrested after allegedly hitting a parked car Friday in Yountville. Both cars sustained heavy damage. And a woman's journey from California to Hawaii in a rowboat is over in record time. More from Jason Nathanson.
1: Kelsey Fendler greeted by cheering fans in Honolulu Friday night as she became the fastest person to row solo across the Pacific Ocean, leaving Monterey, California 44 days ago. As she spotted land for the first time in a month and a half, she had some words of inspiration.
17: Think about trying to find your own big heart. Scary thing. You might not think that you are strong enough to finish it right now, but you're definitely strong enough to start it, and you'll find everything else along the way.
1: Fendler beat the men's solo row record by over a week and the women's record by over 40 days.
0: Those are the headlines. I'm Sharon Reardon.
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13: Welcome back to the Financial Bottom Line. My name's Phil Giungrande, and I'm with, as always, wealth planner and strategist, founder of Retirement Through Design and the Forte Formula, and best-selling author with Steve Forbes, Blair Aronson. Blair, welcome back.
14: I have to utter those same words, my friend. It's a pleasure.
13: You know, I'm really excited about today's show because it feels like something's changing. And what I mean by that is, you know, when we first started this show, there was not a lot of people coming out, and certainly not a lot of major publications coming out and talking about your strategies and confirming them or validating them. But it seems like more and more are doing it. And we just have a brand new one again, validating the strategies that we talk about on this show. Why do you think that is?
14: Well, unfortunately, we're going to have to dedicate probably a weekend retreat to answer that question. But here's some data that is truly fascinating, and it is really interesting to watch firsthand. Say, 13, 15 years ago when we were beginning this show, it was quite an anomaly to find an article condoning the use of annuities, a peer-written article, not an advisor, as they say, somebody who had a dog in the fight. There's never been a shortage for that. But what has absolutely done a 180 is the number of, I mean, in the last few weeks, we've seen Money Magazine. I mean, come on. That is the holy grail of Wall Street methodologies going, excuse me, folks, an annuity could help you live longer. That's the disconnect for many. Okay.
13: Mm-hmm. Yep.
14: BlackRock, et cetera. There's an article going to share today. Of course, all these articles, you know, you can obviously pull them up on by yourself, or we can send it to you. Really interesting article that just came out actually yesterday. UCLA Anderson Review, but the headline is interesting. Annuities turn savings into income, a must for retirees, but they're unpopular. That puzzle
5: now seems solvable. So here's where it gets fascinating. Quote, when it comes to later life worries, two-thirds of Americans say they are more scared of running out of money than death itself. We have actually stated that factoid many, many times. Okay.
2: Mm-hmm.
5: Given that mindset, it makes perfect sense that an even higher percentage of people in or near retirement say they like the idea of guaranteed income, a steady payment that keeps coming for as long as they live. Yet, just 12% of Americans, at least 50 years old, who have at least $100,000 in savings, have bought the product to design exactly that. A traditional life annuity, which turns an upfront payment into guaranteed income for life. Now, this conundrum known as the, quote, annuity puzzle is not new. A seminal 1965 economics paper made the case that a rational person, I love the phrase, would choose annuities as a form of later life financial protection. 20 years later, economist Franco Modigliani used his Nobel lecture to note that households rarely bought annuities, and the reason why remained poorly understood. In the 40-plus years since, a tremendous amount of research has made the puzzle far less puzzling. I continue. In the National Bureau of Economic Research working paper, UCLA Anderson's, Hal Hirschfeld, Cornell, Susan Chu, University of Illinois' Jeffrey Brown, Hebrew University's Abigail Hurwitz, York University's Moishe Milevsky, who's quite famous, he sits on the Buffett's round table, University of Pennsylvania's Olivia Mitchell, and retirement income specialist Tomiko Tolan draw on that accumulated knowledge to explain what drives the disconnect and to explore potential solutions. Okay. In their research, the annuity puzzle revisited barriers, behavior, and policy path to lifetime income. They lay out the case that now that we understand saver weariness and it is not irrational, better product design and important regulatory changes can help more people embrace what they intuitively want, financial security. This has bewildered me for, well, 25 plus years. Okay. I am so disappointed in I got to say it, Phil. My former friend, still many colleagues I've met over my 41 years, is why are they so resistant to giving individuals what they want? Lifetime income, because we already validated, ain't no way to get it anywhere else. It is as baffling to me as going to your favorite, builder's emporium and say, I need some help. I'm going to be cutting down a tree and they show you a hammer. This is the hammer you have to have. No, I'd like directions to the chainsaw department. Folks, challenge it as you want. There's no stock. There's no bond. There's no mutual fund. There's no ETF. There's no REIT, real estate investment trust, and there's no, quote, alternative investments that will guarantee you a lifetime income.
15: And let me bring up something, too, that is becoming a reality quickly, is life extension longevity. So what if you've planned, you've made this great retirement plan, and you're set to live up until 85, 89, or you've got money that'll cover you until that point, or maybe even into your 90s. You've got money on that regular distribution that you've set up with your financial planner. You can pay through till 95, let's say. And all of a sudden, you're living an extra 10 years or an extra 15 years because of modern technology and modern medicine. All fantastic and all very real. Well, if you don't have this strategy in place with this annuity that it's a guarantee of you get to keep that income coming in, you might be in a lot of trouble. And that's just a piece of what we're talking about, but it immediately triggers that thought in me. You know, I'm planning to live a lot longer than I was 5 years ago when I was.
5: Phil, listen, I always quote, sorry. I was born in 55. Average life expectancy was 3 years after retirement age. Retirement age was 65. Life expectancy was 68. Was longevity insurance, quote, annuity income critical? Not really. Did long-term care even exist? Nope. 401ks were still in their infancy with assets below $150 billion. Fast forward, we're at $10 trillion in 401ks and $19 trillion in IRAs. Now, this is the disconnect. At retirement, savers have to switch gears entirely from this accumulation money to figuring out how to what? Live off what they have stashed away, and nobody's got a clue how that works. Let all your high flyers run. Don't touch a single stock. If you just took that 40% on $1 million, right? How much is that 40% generating? $400,000 at 4%. It's generating $16,000. That's it. Suppose that same 40% or $400,000 could spit out $40,000.
15: 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My name's Phil Giangrande. I'm with, as always, wealth planner and strategist, founder of Retirement Through Design and the Forte Formula, and best-selling author with Steve Forbes, Blair Aronson. 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If you're approaching retirement, you must choose between assets or income. 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It has literally changed from a safe 5% rate of distribution all the way down to what Vanguard calls a safe rate of 2.8 to 3.2%. Now here's the bottom line. Using the Forte formula, Blair can show you how to create a predictable income in retirement starting at age 55 and retiring at age 65 that is up to 14.28%. No kidding. 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My name is Phil Giangrande. I'm with, as always, wealth planner and strategist, founder of Retirement Through Design and the Forte Formula, and best-selling author with Steve Forbes, Blair Aronson. And I want to pick up right where we left off in the last segment, which is we were talking about that 60-40 split in the standard retirement accounts, right? And Blair was essentially addressing the 40% and saying, look, right now, if you can pull that 3.9% or 4%, that's going to give you a certain amount of money. But with the right strategies, just for that 40% of your retirement, not the whole 100%, just that 40%, you can be pulling 10%, 11%. It all depends on what's available in the rates, but it's a 10, 11, 9, 12. Like it varies, but it's a solid, once you lock it in, it's a solid amount and it's guaranteed until you stop breathing. So Let's pick it up right from there.
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7: Market's a little scary. We better tighten the hatches just in case. It's no different than watching a gambler at the Bellagio. Honey, I'll come up to the room when I break even after holding the dice or playing at the tables all day.
8: I'll do you one better. I've seen people do that, have that mentality through good markets. Just saying, you know, we don't know what's going to happen. We think
7: exactly
8: this
7: right.
8: is what we can pull, but we're not going to extend the way we think we or the way we originally wanted to.
7: It's
8: because,
7: musical chairs. I remember 10 years ago we were talking about, because we've been through some, you know, funky markets together. You know something? Hang in there. Market's coming back here in for the long haul. Really? When? Oh, I better work longer. I better do this. I'll change my allocation. Then they're just squirming, trying to get back on track. Once again, folks, the invitation is open. It doesn't cost you anything to spend 15 or 20 minutes. It's a quick conversation. Or feel free to visit. We got a beautiful office in Woodland Hills. Come in, challenge the math. Challenge it. Get out of a belief system that's built on flawed beliefs. Challenge the math, okay? You can tell me that 2 and 2 is 5 all day long, but at some point, when you go to your current advisor and say, by the way, don't tell me I'm crazy, but this guy, or I was told, I can get 8, 9, 10, 12%, depending on obviously what age you are. We'll get into the next segment. Can you guarantee me that? Just send me an email. God knows I don't want to own an annuity, but I love the idea of that 10, 11, or 12% cash flow forever, and I like working with you. So just send me that email so I feel we can move forward together.
8: Yeah, good luck waiting on that.
7: Exactly
8: right. We got to take another break. But stick around, because we're going to go into the exact rates that are happening now in this next segment. So don't go anywhere. But do you need help building a plan designed to make sure that your money lasts throughout your retirement? I think you do. And if you've saved $500,000 or more for retirement and need help making some really big decisions, be one of the first 15 callers right now at 800-499-1658. That's 800-499-1658. And schedule your CPR. That's a custom portfolio review with Blair. 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You're going to feel so much smarter after this first appointment once you get yourself educated on what money actually does in retirement. Now, the CPR, it can be done virtually or it can be done in Blair's Woodland Hills office. But during this appointment, Blair will address the 6 cornerstones of the Forte formula, which include income planning, tax planning, long-term care planning, Social Security planning, estate planning, and even legacy planning. You can also visit Blair at his website, retirementthrough, that's THRU, design.com for more information. 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
1: 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I'm with, as always, wealth planner and strategist, founder of Retirement Through Design and the Forte Formula, and bestselling author with Steve Forbes, Blair Aronson. And of course, it is my favorite time of the show. We're doing rates. And today we're going to do some really fun ones, because we're going to give you a very short, brief, like, turnaround on
2: Short deferral.
1: What is possible.
2: Okay.
1: Short deferral.
2: So. I just plugged it. By the way, the disclaimer, as of this show, these rates are actually real and guaranteed. But as we all know, rates are all over the place. So if you call in 30, 60, 90 days, there is a possibility they may be different. That's all. I just don't want anybody to be disappointed. I heard you say blah, blah, blah, blah, blah. Okay. 62-year-old today puts in, can be $1, can be $10 million, it matters not. The guaranteed lifetime cash flow at 65, this is just a three-year cooking period, okay? Just put it in, let it bake for 3 years. This is pretty astonishing. 10.097% cash flow on every dollar.
1: Are you kidding me? In 3 years.
2: So let me make this sense. So watch this. Somebody who has $1 million in a 401, I don't care, maybe they inherited $1 million, they could have $200,000, whatever the number is. $500,000 in this policy would guarantee, it's simple fifth grade math, $500,000 times 10.097% is $50,485 a year for as long as they are breathing. No watch. So for everybody who is just loving this market, okay, I don't know, Blair, that sounds good, but I'm up 20, 30% last year. Okay, no big deal. This is what you have to grow your 500 to in the next 3 years, okay? So for you to get 50,485, you're going to be held to the 4% rule. So the challenge is, can you grow your $500,000 to $1,262,000 in 3 years? If you can, God bless you. Right. But I seriously doubt it.
1: If you did, it's still not guaranteed.
2: So you need to grow your account $762,000 in 3 years. Okay.
1: Yeah.
2: So $762,000 on an account of $500,000, if you can just rack up 152.4% in that 3 years and not lose it all the following year, you're golden.
1: Yeah.
2: That's the power. That's the power. Yeah.
1: All right. We're unfortunately at the end of the show, but if you've saved $500,000 or more for retirement and have heard that and just said, all right, I got to find out more about this, which I really would imagine you would want to find out more, be one of the first 15 callers right now at 800-499-1658. That's 800-499-1658. While that's still available, schedule your CPR with Blair. This can be done virtually, or it can be done in Blair's Woodland Hills office. But during this appointment, Blair will address the six cornerstones of the Forte Formula, which include income planning, tax planning, long-term care planning, social security planning, estate planning, and even legacy planning. You can also visit Blair at his website, retirementthrough, that's THRU, design.com for more information. So again, give Blair a call today, 800-499-1658. 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My name's Phil Giangrande. I'm with, as always, wealth planner and strategist, founder of Retirement Through Design and the Forte Formula, and best-selling author with Steve Forbes, Blair Aronson. Remember, great retirements happen through design. 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
13: President Trump spoke to Russian leader Vladimir Putin by phone ahead of the upcoming NATO summit. According to the Kremlin, Trump offered to help find a solution to the Ukraine war during the nearly 90-minute call on Saturday. The conversation comes as the president prepares to travel to Turkey to attend this week's NATO gathering. Ukrainian President Zelensky said he also spoke to Trump on the 4th of July, writing on his social media account, "The two had a very good conversation about Ukraine's future." Charlie Kirk's widow is set to attend her first Utah court hearing in the trial of the man accused of killing her husband. Erica Kirk will reportedly be joined by Charlie Kirk's parents for the week-long preliminary hearing where prosecutors will lay out their case against Tyler Robinson. The hearing begins on Monday. Robinson is accused of fatally shooting Kirk at Utah Valley University last September. He faces aggravated murder charges and a possible death penalty. Over 800,000 fireworks filled the skies over Washington, D.C. on the 4th of July. Jim Forbes has details.
14: The festivities were delayed due to a severe thunderstorm, forcing thousands to take cover, putting off fireworks until late at night. At the National Mall, President Trump gave a nearly hour-long speech that ended with a big fireworks display. Over 800,000 rockets were set off from 10 different sites around the city and may have set a world record for the largest ever fireworks display. It wasn't the only record set. Forecasters say Saturday was the hottest 4th of July ever in Washington, D.C., getting up to 102 degrees.
13: Mallory McMorrow is dropping out of the Democratic Senate primary in Michigan. McMorrow made the announcement in a post on X today, saying she's doing it with a deep, deep sense of gratitude. She also wrote that while she's suspending her campaign, she's not leaving the fight. McMorrow's departure sets the stage for a battle between moderate Representative Haley Stevens and progressive Abdul El Sayed. I'm Rob Martier.
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10: KABC Dependable Traffic, now.
16: Downtown L.A., 110 northbound connector to the northbound 101, an accident on the right shoulder. The connector is partially blocked. You'll see slower traffic from 8th Street. And in Long Beach on the 710 southbound on-ramp from Artesia, an accident has the right lane and right shoulder of that on-ramp partially blocked. Don't see any backed up traffic at this time. And in Marina Del Rey on the 90 eastbound at Culver Boulevard, a stall is in the center divider. Universal City 101 southbound at Vineland, tire tread has the left lane blocked.
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27: 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I'm your host, Mark Larson. Thank you for tuning in. A great show ahead for you, so stay tuned. But before we begin, I'd like you to put on your thinking cap, all right? Can you name this nutrient? Now, nutritionists love it, because clinical research shows it fights fatigue while promoting muscle strength and endurance. By one antioxidant measurement, it's 6,000 times more powerful than vitamin C. It's 800 times stronger than CoQ10. It can improve your depth perception. And millions of people in Japan use it every day to fight wrinkles and fine lines from the inside out. So what is it? What nutrient are we talking about? Well, Sherry Torkos is here to reveal the secret. She's a practicing pharmacist and author. She's written more than a dozen books on health, including the Canadian Encyclopedia of Natural Medicine. Welcome to the program, Sherry Torkos. Good to have you here.
28: Hey there, Mark. Thanks so much for having me. This secret nutrient that we're going to be talking about is called astaxanthin. Mm-hmm. And Reader's Digest, they featured it brilliantly in an article called The Latest It Antioxidant. Astaxanthin is a fountain of youth. As you mentioned, very popular in Japan, used mainstream for promoting beauty from within as a capsule. But here in North America, people just aren't as familiar with it. But listen to this. It has 60 human studies validating its efficacy. And as a pharmacist, this really caught my attention. And this nutrient is not something that you can get enough of in diet. It's found in salmon, mm-hmm. but you'd really have to eat a lot of salmon, like 5 pounds, just to get a good daily dose.
27: Well, so as much as I do that. Yeah, I love salmon, but I'm not going that far. Sherry, I didn't know that there were 60 plus human clinical studies in this specific natural form of astaxanthin that happens to be in Purity's AstaFX formula. Talked about Japan. Now, this is a capsule. This particular astaxanthin is all the rage for skin health, as they've been finding in Japan. Very, very interesting on so many fronts here, right?
28: Yeah, for sure. I mean, astaxanthin at just a 4 milligram dose, and that's the clinical dose that is in Purity's AstaFX formula. Mm-hmm. It's clinically tested and shown to fight fine lines and wrinkles from the inside, and millions in Asia take it daily just for that. And I don't want to get too technical here, but just one human study that I'd like to mention to back up these benefits. They used the exact same dose and the type of astaxanthin that's in Purity's product, and they discovered significant benefits for skin hydration, skin texture, smoothness, elasticity, reduction of skin spots, and there was even a reduction of redness and an improvement in the evenness of skin tone. So we're talking about big beauty benefits, and it works from the inside out, which is fabulous. Men love it, women love it, and it's really catching on here in North America.
0: It sure is. It's a really impressive list of clinical benefits for beautifying skin from the inside out. No wonder they love it there in Japan, and now we're learning about it here. But Sherry, I know you like to say the wrinkle-reducing benefits and the skin tone benefits are just part of this. That's just kind of the cherry on the top. What do you mean by this?
28: Well, you know, I talk to a lot of people in the pharmacy every week. So I work as a pharmacist, and I also get a lot of friends and family and colleagues asking me about their health. And many people are, you know, in their 50s, 60s, 70s, and they really like the idea of a supplement that can help to improve the appearance of their skin. I mean, we all want beautiful, youthful skin. But for most people, this really isn't the key benefit. What's at the top of the list when you ask people, like, what do they most want to achieve in their health and their wellness? They want something that will help to promote muscle strength, and they want stamina. They want to be able to do the activities they enjoy: golf, tennis, hiking, playing with their kids and grandkids. And this is actually patented for muscle strength. You know, people want energy to fight fatigue. They want to feel sharp. They're also concerned about their vision. They want to keep their eyes healthy. People are concerned about heart health, circulation, immunity. Right. All of these areas, really, we're talking about staying healthy from the inside out. So, you know, when you think of it, the skin benefits are compelling, but to me, it's really just the cherry on the top.
0: Yeah, well, Sherry, you were saying that astaxanthin helps with endurance and performance against salmon loaded with astaxanthin. They perform these amazing feats of endurance. Astaxanthin is also found in high levels in the eyes of seagulls. Now, that's interesting. Humans bike faster when they supplement with a specific form of astaxanthin. So is there a common denominator in all of this, these kinds of bits of information?
28: Well, the research here is really clear. Astaxanthin is a molecule that fuels healthy performance, energy, stamina, strength. That's what we see in nature, and that's what we see in humans, too. It's like if you're getting older and you want an edge for strength, for energy, for youthful skin, to fight wrinkles from the inside out, but also to promote endurance and healthy vision, this is what you take. You take this AstaFX formula with the clinical dose of the right type of astaxanthin, and you really feel it. By one measure of antioxidant activity called singlet oxygen quenching activity, astaxanthin is 800 times stronger than CoQ10. And this was published in 2007 in a journal called Carotenoid Science. Another study found that astaxanthin is 6,000 times stronger than vitamin C as an antioxidant, again, in its singlet oxygen scavenging capacity. So it's incredible.
0: Well, I know Purity has a free bottle of AstaFX, just two little liquid capsules a day. That's all you need. And we're going to give out a special 800 number in just a moment for our listeners to take advantage of the free bottle offer. But before we do that, Sherry, Purity uses this natural form of astaxanthin, not that synthetic, cheaper form like you find out there on the market. This is really important as well, correct?
28: Yeah, you definitely need to do your homework when choosing supplements. And that's what I did. AstaFX uses 4 milligrams of the world's most clinically researched natural form of astaxanthin called Astareal.
0: Sherry Tarkos, pharmacist and author, is with us here on the program. Sherry, we learned today that astaxanthin is 6,000 times more powerful by this one measurement of antioxidant activity when compared to vitamin C. This AstaFX has so much power. Purity has something like 100 plus unsolicited testimonials on their website, and I found a couple that I especially enjoy. If I could read a couple of those, I think this is very interesting, if it's okay with you.
28: Sure, I think it's great to share feedback from people that are really taking the product.
0: Yeah, here's one from Ava in Texas. She gives AstaFX 5 stars, and she writes, quote, "After taking AstaFX, my son was visiting us and said, 'Mom, you look youthful. I'm a Purity Products customer for the last 3 years and will never go back.'" That's from Ava. Here's one from Nina in Ottawa, Ontario. She's in the age group 45 to 54, gives it another 5-star review. She says this, quote, "Since taking AstaFX, I've felt so much better. My energy level, I would say, has gone from a 3 to a 10. How about that? She says, "So I feel energized whenever taking. My husband even noticed I no longer complain about housework. Well, I've talked about this amazing product to all my family and friends. I'm sure they see how well I look because I feel great from the inside out. I've even noticed my skin appears healthier, too. I feel like a fountain of youth. Now, that's pretty good stuff from actual customers who've been trying AstaFX. And, Sherry, you mentioned before we started the show, you've been taking this product for yourself. And I know, knowing you for some time, it's worked very well for you, hasn't it?
28: It has. You know, I've been taking it for about 2 years now, mm-hmm. and people are often surprised to hear that I'm 50. They tell me that I look more like I'm 35, which is nice to hear.
0: Yep. Mm-hmm.
28: I do eat healthy, and I exercise regularly, but I'm also a strong believer in the benefits of taking research-based supplements. And I take AstaFX every day to stay strong, healthy, to keep my energy levels up, and for my skin, I mean, I want to do everything I can to stay youthful and to keep my body sharp and also to prevent some of those issues that can arise as we age.
0: Great information with Sherry Torkos. We'll get back to her in just a moment. We're talking about AstaFX exclusively from Purity Products. 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We'll give you the number and the special offer again at the end of the show in a few minutes, but lots to cover today. We'll get back to it here with Sherry Torkos. Can you share with us a quick study or two to sort of back this up, highlight the science behind the elite astaxanthin that's found in AstaFX? Because I know there are, what, dozens and dozens of studies. Maybe you can pull out and highlight a couple of your favorites.
28: Yeah, for sure. So Dr. Mark Miller, he's a PhD, a biomedical researcher. He explains it well, and he's talking here about how free radicals compromise and undermine function and cellular performance in the body. He says astaxanthin is simply superb at negating this, as evidenced by clinical trials showing improved performance and accelerated recovery. In fact, research published in the Journal of Medicine and Science in Sports and Exercise found that those who took 4 milligrams of astaxanthin daily over 28 days scored better cycling times with greater output than those who did not take it. So they biked faster. Mm-hmm. I mean, remember this. Astaxanthin is one of the few fat-soluble antioxidants that can actually neutralize free radicals even at the site of the mitochondrial membrane. It's like cellular body armor protecting your cells, your joints, blood vessels, brain, heart, and organs on many levels.
0: That is impressive on so many levels. So much great information there. And I know this astaxanthin has about a dozen patents, too. I'm looking here. I see there's a patent for promoting eye health and reducing eye fatigue. There's a patent for inhibiting the expression of cytokines in cells, and a patent, get this, on composition for body fat reduction. There's one for improving muscle atrophy in older adults. Sherry, I'd like to be a little bit of a skeptic here. How can this one simple nutrient magically do all of this? How can this AstaFX give us so many benefits? I mean, really?
28: Yeah, I know. It sounds amazing, too good to be true, but it really is true. Many of the studies that I'm referencing here, they're available on PubMed. These are reputable clinical studies conducted by leading researchers around the world that really back the benefits of astaxanthin. By the way, muscle output is better with astaxanthin, too. And this comes from astaxanthin research published in the International Journal of Sports Nutrition, November 2000. This was another study done with cyclists. They took 4 milligrams of astaxanthin. It was a small study, but very positive, showing that cyclists improved their trial time by 2 minutes in a 20-kilometer bike race. I mean, that's a meaningful improvement in a race like this. And the researchers said that they also burned fat more efficiently, which makes sense. Based on this research, Purity can actually make the claim that AstaFX will promote and improve power output in your muscles. I mean, I tell people, AstaFX in, strength and power out. It's transformative, if you like, energy. And this was found in other studies, too, like one that looked at hand grip strength.
0: Oh, so much great information. Now, Sherry, I want to share a couple more testimonials that caught my attention out of the so many right there on the Purity website. Again, these are unsolicited. These are from real people. Here's one from Rick. He's a male, aged 55 to 64, lives in Naples, Florida. He writes this. What a great product AstaFX has been for me. After starting taking AstaFX, my workout and strength has increased as if I were in my 20s again. And I've only been on AstaFX for 2 months now. Can't wait to see the long-term effect. I look forward to taking AstaFX every morning for my afternoon workouts. I'll be taking this product for a long time. Here's Dee Dee. She's a female, age 45 to 54. She lives in Laurel Park, North Carolina. She writes this, quote, I've been using AstaFX for a month now. I can see the difference in my energy level. I now have more energy, feel better since taking this product. I can actually see a difference in my skin as well. I'm a smoker who has smoking lines around my mouth, but the lines have diminished about 50%. Overall, I am so thrilled with my energy level. I love this product. Just a couple of samples from the real people who have responded on Purity's website. And Sherry, I'm looking at the list of patents again on this astaxanthin compound. This is where the science, the research backs up what we're talking about. This is just flat out amazing. And now, Sherry, a lot of people out there are going to think what I'm going to say here sounds a little bit odd. But you said before the show, this supplement may even help people drive a car better or use the computer more comfortably. I mean, come on, how does this happen?
28: It does sound funny, but AstaFX may actually help in these areas too. And here's why. One of the interesting things about astaxanthin is that it's a relative of vitamin A. And we know that vitamin A is good for our eyes, good for vision. Astaxanthin is too. Astaxanthin has actually been shown to fight oxidation in eye tissue. Scientists did a study where they found a 46% improvement in a measurement called depth perception. Now, depth perception, that's our ability to determine distances between objects, or basically to see in three dimensions. And researchers, they studied a handball team, specifically looking at how quickly they could change focus. Mm-hmm. And guess what? The handball team that was supplementing with astaxanthin, they were able to improve their accuracy and improve their performance in the depth perception test. Other research has also shown that astaxanthin helps reduce eye fatigue. And, you know, when you're on a computer, that's a big deal. Everyone's on computers these days and for long periods of time, and it's hard on our eyes. And we know that if you're driving a car and it's late at night and your reaction time is slow, that's not good. Astaxanthin actually helps the eyes focus and refocus. Dr. Hecht, PhD, one of the leading researchers at AstaReal, says that the product actually helps your eyes be more resilient. You see better with it. Your eyes are healthier. I mean, who doesn't love those benefits?
0: Again, we're talking with pharmacist and health author Sherry Tarkos about our free bottle offer from Purity Products, talking about AstaFX. So much ground to cover. Sherry, I want to get back to the skin benefits and this issue of wrinkle reduction. Not as a cream or as a lotion, but as a capsule. You take it orally. This patent also covers this. You say this ingredient is proven to reduce wrinkles, and not just by a little. We're talking a dramatic amount. What's going on with this?
28: Yeah, I know. It's fascinating. A huge benefit. People want to look younger. I know I do. And I've noticed significant benefits since I've started taking it. But it's the science here that really shines. The whole concept of taking oral supplements to improve skin health. Relatively new concept here in North America, but in Japan, this is mainstream. Astaxanthin is already one of, if not the most successful ingredients in a new class of products called cosmeceuticals, or supplements that you take orally to enhance the cosmetic appearance of your skin. So listen to this. In one study, they gave 4 milligrams of astaxanthin, which, by the way, is the actual amount you get in Purity's AstaFX, and the skin benefits were dramatic. Within 6 weeks, every single person in the treatment group, 100% of participants in the study, reported that their skin had improved significantly. Everybody got results. Fine lines, hydration, elasticity, all improved. Listen to this. The participants experienced about 50% improvement in dryness, moisture, roughness, elasticity, fine lines, wrinkles, even age spots were significantly diminished. And this is literally in line with the best, the highest quality, and the most expensive topical products, the lotions and potions that we put on our skin. And again, AstaFX, it's exclusive to Purity Products.
0: 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Now, Sherry, for people who are just tuning in, one of the many highlights we covered earlier on today's program is just how revolutionary this special Purity Astaxanthin is for redefining aging skin. And astaxanthin works its magic inside the body in areas like endurance, stamina, energy. These are so many of the inside-out benefits that people will feel. And in fact, what will they feel when they start taking AstaFX?
28: So the reason you need to give this a try is because the benefits are real. The science is very compelling. Over 60 clinical studies and patents. I mean, the product is impressive and it really works. This is a product where you will actually see and feel the benefits after taking it a month or so. The cosmetic benefits for your skin, we just mentioned a minute ago, really incredible. I've been taking it myself and I see a huge difference. Others have noticed too. People are always saying to me, you know, what do you use on your skin? What are you taking? And, you know, I tell people what you put into your body is just as important, if not more so, than what you apply to your skin. And think about the vision benefits, really unmatched by any other nutrient or supplement out there. It targets tired eyes, eye strain, and it helps improve eye focus and depth perception. It's great for circulation, energy, muscle strength, and endurance. You can literally boost your strength. As we age, this is crucial. It helps you enjoy life and stay in the game. Mm-hmm. And it can even help with recovery after exercise. Next, astaxanthin has the ability to fight fatigue and support mitochondrial function. So that means cellular energy and ATP support.
0: Now, Sherry, just a few moments left before we wrap up the program. I want to take a quick step back for a moment. I know we have this great free bottle offer today. We're talking AstaFX from Purity Products, and we'll get to that offer as we wrap up the program. Free bottle of AstaFX for all of our listeners. Again, it promotes healthy vision, skin, muscle, fights wrinkles like no other. And most of us have just never heard about all of this until today. So tell our listeners again how astaxanthin compares to other antioxidants or phytonutrients that are out there on the market right now, because this is truly unique, isn't it?
28: Well, you know, from an antioxidant perspective, the healthy aging perspective, astaxanthin is up to 6,000 times more potent than vitamin C in its singlet oxygen-quenching capacity. That should be enough to get everybody excited. There's really, you know, something in this for everybody. With AstaFX from Purity here, you get to see the amazing power of astaxanthin for yourself. It's the king of the carotenoids, and very few people are aware of its benefits, and I think millions are missing out on it because they just aren't aware of this incredible evidence-based nutraceutical.
0: And I know it may sound too good to be true for some people, Sherry. What do you say to any skeptics saying, come on, does it really do all of this?
28: Well, I'm a pharmacist, and in my training as a pharmacist, I'm trained to look at the science and to see what the science says. And the science on astaxanthin is very clear, backed by over 60 clinical studies, and many of these studies are accessible on PubMed, so you can check them out yourself. But the key takeaway is this. The benefits are real, the cosmetic benefits, the endurance benefits, the strength benefits, the vision benefits, circulation, cardio. The product really works. I mean, the science is so strong. I see the difference in how it makes my skin look and how I feel. I feel stronger, healthier, and I encourage folks to give this a try. With this free bottle offer from Purity, there's nothing to lose and so much to gain.
0: Such great information, wonderful show, and always good to talk with you, Sherry. Thank you so much for joining us today.
28: Thank you.
0: Sherry Torkos, who's an author, she's a practicing pharmacist. 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
16: A woman has died following a July 4th fireworks explosion at a home in Southern California. Chino police say a large amount of fireworks exploded at a house, sending four people to the hospital, including a child. This woman tells KTLA she saw where the fireworks were set.
1: It was in the trunk because the trunk exploded. You could see I got a video from the other side, and you can see the trunk just exploded.
16: Today, police revealed that one of the victims, a woman in her 20s, died at the hospital. Two others are being treated for serious injuries. Police arrested a 28-year-old man from Hesperia for involuntary manslaughter. And a flight from L.A. to New York in about 3 hours could happen. The FAA is proposing to lift its decades-old ban on overland supersonic flights, replacing it with new noise standards that would allow faster-than-sound aircraft if they can prevent sonic booms from reaching the ground. Those are the headlines. I'm Sharon Reardon.
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11: 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I am your host, Steve Summers, and I've got to tell you, we have got a fascinating show for you today. Now, if you're like most people, you may have noticed that when you hit 50, you kind of hit the wall. You know, between your joints, the heart, the brain, your eyes, your energy, you name it. Now, when you hit 50, you have to pay attention to your health. We all know that. So whether you're 40 or 50 or say in your 60s or 70s or even older for that matter, our guest today says he's discovered something that you can unlock the key to feeling better at any age. This is exciting. What is it? What are we talking about? Why do you need to know about this? Well, stay tuned. Dr. Neil Levin is on the line here. Dr. Neil Levin is a chiropractor. He's a nutritionist. He's a longtime advisor for Purity Products. Welcome, Dr. Levin. So great to have you back on the show today. This is a big story, isn't it?
14: Oh, absolutely, Steve. And let's cut right to the chase here. That discovery you talked about at the top there, it's krill oil, because krill oil is simply amazing for us. It's great for the heart, great for the joints, fantastic for the brain, for the eyes. I mean, I have people coming into my clinic every single day, and they want to feel better. I mean, they want to feel physically better, stronger. They want their joints to feel comfortable, but they want to stay mentally sharp. They want to keep that brain thinking like it did when they were younger. They want to protect themselves from coronary heart disease and maintain those flexible, healthy, youthful arteries for wonderful circulation. Hey, Steve, they want to boost their energy. And you know, why not? I mean, we deserve it, and that's what we're going to be talking about here today with this Krill Omega 50 Plus, which is the cutting edge combination, Steve, of krill oil, which is so fabulous for us. But we've infused the krill oil. Now, this is so important. We've infused the krill oil with the high omega 3 concentrated fish oil. You need to do that when you're dealing with krill, because krill just isn't high enough in omega 3. So many other important parameters and virtues, but you got to get that high omega 3 fish oil in there, and we've done that. So this is now the best of both worlds. But we didn't stop there. For the 50 plusers, we've added some vitamin D. We doubled the antioxidant power, and Steve, we actually increased the amount of krill by 67%. So this now becomes the finest omega-3 nutrient in the world, as far as I'm concerned.
11: This is very, very exciting. This krill oil sensation, I mean, it is all over the news, Dr. Neil Levin. Great studies are out there. Many experts are declaring that krill oil is better than fish oil. So give us this lowdown on this krill omega-50 plus formula.
14: Right, Steve. You know, if I told you that there's this one tiny pill that benefits the joint and the brain and memory, mood, coronary heart disease, wonderful for the arteries, makes your hair shine, great for the skin. I mean, what would you say to that?
11: Hey, where can I get this stuff?
14: Right, and we have it. It's Krill Omega 50 Plus, and we're going to give it to everybody for free today. And that's really cool, because Purity wants everybody to try this, because they know they're going to see a huge difference. But get this, on top of that, for the first 1,000 people that call today, we're giving away a second gift, because I just demanded this. You know, when we're dealing with the 50-plusers, and hey, you know, if you're 40 and you feel like your energy is low, this is for you also. But for people 50 and over, we're also giving away free B12 energy melts. I demanded this because, hey, as we're getting a little older, we don't absorb that B12 as well, and I want you to feel the benefits from this Krill Omega 50-plus. So I'm going to jack up those B12 levels for you today as well. You know, what a value proposition.
12: You know, when it comes to your health, it really is a win-win. This is amazing. I heard you say that this can actually reduce the risk of coronary heart disease. When you hear that, whose ears don't perk up after that? How exactly does that work anyway?
14: Right. Well, Krill Omega 50 Plus, remember, this is the combination of krill oil with the high omega-3, highly concentrated fish oil. So it's much higher in omega-3s than most krill oil formulas would be. So when we're dealing with the high omega-3 fish oil, we're talking about support for the HDL cholesterol, healthy, youthful, flexible arteries. That's so great for the circulation, heart muscle strength, platelet activity, red blood cells that stay nice and soft and flexible so they can work their way through those little capillaries. Oh, what about triglycerides? That becomes so important. So this Krill Omega 50 Plus supports the heart in so many ways. And, you know, the bottom line is we need to think about this because as we're getting a little older, 50 plus, maybe mid-40s, certainly 60s and 70s, it's decision time. I mean, you know your body's not working the way it did when you were in your 30s.
12: Exactly.
14: The energy might not be there. You need to make a decision. Are you going to take it laying down and just let yourself get old, or are you going to do something about it? Are you going to stay physically active? Are you going to do the things you need to stay healthy? And getting these omega-3s, the krill oil, the vitamin D, the antioxidants make such a difference. This is a game changer for anybody in that 50-plus age group.
12: Doc, this is absolutely great information. I know that omega-3s are best known for their cardiovascular benefits, and they're certainly also known as brain food. Now, we've discussed this in some of the past shows. If you would touch on the brain benefits for our listeners listening out there today and tell us why you say that supplementing with omega-3s isn't just a good idea for the brain, but an absolute necessity.
14: Oh, this is such an important point that you're bringing up. Absolutely. For brain health, we must get these omega-3s back in there. You know, when you think about omega-3s and you think about brain health and memory and mood and feeling sharp, you really want to single out the DHA component. That's the docosahexaenoic acid. You know what, Steve? Your brain is 60% fat by weight, and of that, 25% needs to be DHA. You know what I use? An analogy in my practice. People understand calcium and bone health, right? If you don't have calcium in your diet and you don't supplement with calcium, your bones are going to get brittle and weak. That's right. What happens to bones. Bones need calcium for their normal strength and structure. Now, with the brain, it's the same. DHA for normal structure. We use this for one brain neuron to communicate with another, to build out the brain, the serotonin, the dopamine, all the feel-good neurotransmitters. So must have it, must get it back in there. So important. And with this Krill Omega 50 Plus, we've increased the level of DHA because we put the concentrated omega-3s in. Now, with Krill Omega 50 Plus, you're going to get 130 milligrams of DHA per serving, Steve.
12: Wow.
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12: Excellent.
14: 24 in the leading brand, you're going to get 130 with Krill Omega 50 Plus. That's why this is so incredible for the brain.
12: This is absolutely exciting. I got to tell you, though, during the last krill show that we did together, you totally shocked me, Doc. I remember this specifically. You said that.
14: Tell me, I'm on the edge of my seat. What did I say?
12: You said, and I remember, that the studies show that krill oil improves joint comfort in just 7 days. Now, if the benefits for the brain and the heart didn't perk my ears up, that certainly would. If you would touch on the study and tell us how this works.
14: Right, right. That was a great study. In fact, that's the reason I started taking krill oil about 5-6 years ago. Mm-hmm. Pilot study, double-blind, placebo-controlled, exactly what you want to see out of the Journal of the American College of Nutrition. Now, participants got 300 milligrams of krill oil or placebo. Now, remember, in Krill Omega 50 Plus, we're giving you even more. We're giving you 500 milligrams of krill oil, so even more potent. But the participants in the study that got the krill oil got some amazing joint benefits, Steve. Get this. In just 7 days, and you remember this from the last show, but in just 7 days, they were 28% more comfortable. That's a jaw dropper. When I read that, I immediately went out and bought my first bottle of krill oil. But after 30 days, they were 38% more comfortable. The researchers didn't stop there. They looked at flexibility of the joints. They looked at function of the joints. All improved. And I call this the krill oil advantage. So if you're out there and you're taking fish oil, well, fish oil is great. I mean, fish oil is in here. It's so important, but you're not going to get the same joint advantages just on krill. You're not going to experience this joint comfort benefit that we get specifically from the krill. And remember, in Krill Omega 50 Plus, we've jacked up the levels of the krill 67% more. So in terms of dosage, fantastic.
12: That's big. That is absolutely big. Hey, I was on the website, and the testimonials on the Krill Omega 50 Plus, they're incredible. I mean, people obviously love this product. I'd like to share a couple of my favorites here.
14: Sure, sure.
12: Believer writes in, she's a female age 45 to 54 from Georgia. She rates it 5 out of 5 stars. She writes, "This has helped. Less grind on my knees when climbing up the steps. Beneficial to my overall health, both physically and mentally. I just feel better," is what she said. Also, Safety Susan, age 55 to 64 from Sacramento, California. She writes to 5 out of 5 stars. "I was a little worried about fishy aftertaste. However, I have not burped it even once." She goes, "I like it better than regular fish oil. The capsule size is smaller and it's easy to swallow." This is big, the capsule size being smaller.
14: You know, and I'm really glad you picked that one out, because Safety Suzanne picks out a very important point there. I don't think we've really harped on this enough, because people have trouble swallowing those huge horse pills, you know, those huge omega-3 pills. These are tiny. So this is why this is such a breakthrough. These capsules are so small and easy to swallow. Anybody can easily swallow them. But at the same time, we've increased the dosage of krill by 67%. We've boosted the antioxidant power. The vitamin D is in there. We supercharged the whole thing with the high omega-3, highly concentrated fish oil. So important for the heart. So yeah, Safety Suzanne, she really nailed it there. I want to read one more. This one in front of me, Blessed. She's in the 55 to 64 age bracket, Fort Worth, Texas, 5 out of 5 stars. She writes, "I was experiencing brain fog. I couldn't remember things at work. Felt I was slowing down mentally. Purity was offering a free bottle. I've been taking it for a year, and I swear by it. I have experienced a difference in my brain and body." Good for you, Blessed. You know
12: what?
14: I'm not surprised at these testimonials at all, because, again, I take this product myself. Mm-hmm. It's fabulous. My patients love the Krill Omega 50 Plus. They feel it in their joints. They feel it in their brain. They feel it in their energy, their circulation. They just feel better. That's what everybody tells me when they get in this Krill Omega 50 Plus.
12: Now, Dr. Neil Levin, talk for a minute, if you would, about the B12 energy melts too. This is really
14: right.
12: An exciting addition.
14: So important.
12: You gave these away
14: yeah.
12: in our last Krill show as well, and the feedback has been absolutely overwhelming. People simply love the energy, the pep, the vigor they feel when they have their B12 levels restored with these. And now Purity's going to do it again. So 2 free bottles here today for the listeners. Tell us about this.
14: Yeah, remember, first of all the listeners today that pick up the phone and call are going to get a free bottle of this Krill Omega 50 Plus. Amazing. But now the B12 energy melts. Why are they here? I said to Purity, I said, "Guys, we're dealing with the 50 plusers here. Even people of 45, 50, 60, 70, they're having more trouble absorbing the B12, and B12 is critical. You think B12, think energy. If your energy is low and you're in your 50s or 60s, I mean, it may be a B12 issue. 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
12: 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Now, Doc, I've seen these ads where they say that krill oil is 48 times stronger than fish oil. Is that true? Does that make any sense?
14: Well, you know, obviously these are the krill guys talking, right?
12: Right.
14: But you could look at it both ways. Let's get into krill in just a moment. But first, let's pat the fish oil guys on the shoulder because, you know, you could say that the fish oil is better and stronger, but we're talking about the concentrated high omega-3 fish oil here because it's higher than the omega-3s, the EPA and DHA that are so important for the heart, the brain, the memory, mood, your eyes, your skin, your hair.

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4: More comfortable. I feel better. They notice their energy is better. And they realize, hey, you know what? This is important. And they tell their friends and they tell their relatives and they tell their loved ones. And Purity's been doing business this way for, I don't know, 20 years now. And, you know, this is a great testimonial by Gracie. 5 out of 5 stars, she writes. It works. I feel a difference in my joints after only 1 week. Also, you have the nicest staff. That's what Gracie writes. You have the nicest staff. People are going to appreciate working with Purity. They're a fantastic company. They put their money where their mouth is. They give out free bottles, and you try it, and you're like, wow, this is great stuff. Thank God for Purity.
5: Let's talk about the heart health for a moment. It's probably the single greatest concern that people face as they age. So anything that we can do to boost heart health becomes really a top priority. You know this, I know this, and those folks out there know this as well. And I know you mentioned earlier that omega-3s literally lower our risk of coronary heart disease. Do I have that correct? Because that's a big statement.
4: You know, absolutely. I mean, protecting the heart, this is what put omega-3s on the map back in the 70s. Dr. Dierberg discovered, you know, how protective they were for the Eskimos.
5: Right.
4: But bottom line is, omega-3s protect our heart in so many ways. They promote a smooth, rhythmical heartbeat, important for the body's normal inflammatory response in the heart muscle, inside the arteries and veins. They promote those youthful, flexible arteries, so important for circulation. They promote healthy blood platelet activity, healthy red blood cell activity. They support a healthy blood pressure. That's very important. Triglycerides. So they do so much for the heart. So simply amazing cardiovascular protection with these omega-3s.
5: Doc, this study you sent me on this omega-3s and the memory is amazing. It seems that the participants taking omega-3s had some pretty incredible benefits here. When you talk about memory, that is something that kind of slips as we get older. Tell us more about this, would you?
4: Right. This was a great study because what they did here was very interesting. This out of the journal Neurology. And what they did is they checked the omega-3 level in the red blood cells of women, 1,000 women, older women. So this is a big study, 1,000 women.
5: Mm-hmm.
4: But then again, 8 years later, and the women were on average 78 years old at this point, they did MRI scans of the women's brains. And what they found, Steve, this is so amazing. They found that the brain volume for the women that had more omega-3s in their red blood cells,
5: mm-hmm.
4: the women that had more omega-3s in their red blood cells, they had higher brain volume. They were actually maintaining more of the youthful size of the brain. Their brains were bigger. You could see it plainly in the MRI measurements. That's really
5: great.
4: Cool. But not only that, there's a very important part of the brain known as the hippocampus, a very important part of the brain that facilitates learning, facilitates memory. And there was greater brain volume in the hippocampus for people that had more omega-3s in their red blood cells. That's how you can really measure how much omega-3 someone's taking in. So if you take omega-3s, you will raise your omega-3 index. We know this. It's a fact. You take omega-3s, you raise that. So you want to have more omega-3s in your bloodstream. Very important. That's how it infuses into all the cell membranes, into the joints, into the brain, etc. So take the krill omega 50 plus. You get the krill oil, 67% more krill oil, so fantastic for the joints. You get the high omega-3 fish oil, vitamin D in there as well, astaxanthin for extra antioxidant power, and protect that brain, protect your memory, facilitate that quick, that youthful thinking that's so fun to have. When you feel sharp, when you feel like your brain is working great, you have that brain energy, it's more fun. It's more fun to be in a conversation. You feel better. You wake out of bed. You have that energy. You feel mentally alert. You feel alive. That's the way I want to feel. That's the way young people feel. That's why we put this in this krill omega 50 plus. We want people to feel younger. We want people to maintain their youthful vigor and attitude. And that's what this krill omega 50 plus is all about.
5: All right. I got to tell you, Dr. Levin, I

0: take the Krill Omega 50 Plus, and one of the things that I absolutely love about the pill is that it's so small. I mean, it's so easy to take, and so much better than trying to swallow one of those omega-3 horse pills, you know, the bigger ones. Anyone can take these with ease, and that's what's great about it. Tell us, how did you supercharge this formula while at the same time shrinking the capsule size? How do you do that?
1: Right. It's so amazing. This is really a breakthrough, Stephen. I mean, for those of you that are picturing this huge omega-3 pill, it's not like that. These are tiny. Anybody can swallow these. 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So an incredible value, and here's what I want you to do. Pick up the phone pretty quick, because believe it or not, 1,000 sounds like a lot, but it's not, Steve. On bigger radio stations, they move fast.
0: Right.
1: 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Don't worry. You're definitely going to get that. But if you're one of the first 1,000 callers, then you get the free B12 Energy Melt. So, no, we need to talk about that one more time. But I want you to get that, too, and I demand this, because this is Krill Omega 50 Plus. Hey, if you're in your 40s and you feel run down, it's great for you, too. But 50s, 60s, 70s, folks in that age bracket, they're not absorbing the B12 as well because they're losing some of the intrinsic factors in the GI tract that are responsible for absorbing the B12. So now you put the B12 energy melt on your tongue, tastes delicious, and it just gets in there and boosts up those levels of B12. What do you feel when you boost your level of B12? If you had been low, you feel more energy because B12 helps make the red blood cells, carry oxygen to the tissues, helps burn your carbs for energy, great for the hair, skin, and nails, great for so many things. Steve, be one of the first 1,000 callers. 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You're going to love it. 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
15: Charlie Kirk's widow is set to attend her first Utah court hearing in the trial of the man accused of killing her husband. Erica Kirk will reportedly be joined by Charlie Kirk's parents for the week-long preliminary hearing where prosecutors will lay out their case against Tyler Robinson. The hearing begins on Monday. Robinson is accused of fatally shooting Kirk at Utah Valley University last September. He faces aggravated murder charges and a possible death penalty. President Trump spoke to Russian leader Vladimir Putin by phone ahead of the upcoming NATO summit. According to the Kremlin, Trump offered to help find a solution to the Ukraine war during the nearly 90-minute call on Saturday. The conversation comes as the president prepares to travel to Turkey to attend this week's NATO gathering. Ukrainian President Zelensky said he also spoke to Trump on the 4th of July. Writing on social media, the two had a very good conversation about Ukraine's future. New York City Mayor Zoran Mamdani is praising police officers after an incident in Brooklyn left a detective shot in the back. Lizzie Radabali reports.
16: An 18-year-old is in custody for the shooting in Crown Heights that injured NYPD Detective Robert Carroll.
17: Detective Carroll and so many others had been working 12-hour shifts, protecting New Yorkers on the 4th of July as we held complex events like Sale 250.
16: Carroll was shot in the upper back while wearing a bulletproof vest and has minor injuries. The gunman allegedly approached an unmarked police car holding a semi-automatic weapon and began firing at officers. Police have not identified the gunman or any charges being faced. In New York, I'm Lizzie Radabali.
15: Over 700 firefighters are battling a Colorado wildfire that has grown to nearly 87,000 acres and is only 6% contained. The Aspen Acres fire started last week in southern Colorado and spread quickly, fanned by hot, dry winds. Over 10,000 people have been evacuated southwest of Pueblo, where the wildfire has consumed nearly 4,000 homes. The Aspen Acres fire is now one of the largest in Colorado history. I'm Rob Martier.
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19: Three people are dead in Compton following two separate overnight shootings. A man and woman were killed at a 4th of July party at an apartment building on West Laurel Street before 11:30 last night. That also left three people wounded. A man was shot to death elsewhere shortly after midnight. Investigators say there's no evidence that links the two deadly shootings and no arrests have been made. Police arrested more than 400 people during last night's 4th of July events on the Balboa Peninsula after thousands of juveniles and young adults flooded the area. Some 350 personnel from the Newport Beach Police Department along with 17 other regional law enforcement agencies responded to reports of large crowds lighting fireworks and engaging in fights. By 11, all beaches in the city were closed and officers were actively clearing traffic from the peninsula. An unknown number of officers suffered non-life-threatening injuries. Those are the headlines. I'm Sharon Reardon.
14: 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Now.
20: Boyle Heights, 5 northbound at Grande Vista Avenue. A stall has the right lane blocked. And in South LA on the 110 on-ramp from Manchester Avenue, there are rocks in the roadway blocking part of the on-ramp lanes. Studio City, 101 southbound at Coldwater. That accident still has three right lanes blocked. It was a multi-car crash with a motorcycle involved. You'll see slower traffic from Woodman.
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24: Hello and welcome to the show. I'm your host, Pat Campbell. We've got a fascinating program for you today. Our guest today says that there is a youth molecule in the human body, and he says this molecule of youth happens to be concentrated in our skin, hair, eyes, and joints. He says this substance not only dramatically influences our appearance, in other words, how young or how healthy we look, but more importantly, our physical strength, our flexibility, and mobility. This is our ability to do things, lift things, get around, be physical. Today, we're going to learn more about this once mysterious substance and how new breakthroughs are allowing us to get it back and keep it as we get older. All right, Bill Sardi is here. Bill is an author. He's traveled around the world in search of information about hyaluronic acid, or HA, as it's sometimes referred to. He's back from his recent trip to a small village in Japan, where people maintain high levels of HA and are famous for their ability to defy the aging process. Bill, welcome to the program.
25: Great to be with you, Pat, and all your statements to introduce the show today are certainly not overstatements. After years of people using oral hyaluronic acid supplements, well, of course, we're going to give your audience a report today, an update, and an improvement, how things are going, as thousands of people have discovered how this supports, in particular, their joints, but also their skin and their eyes and, of course, their hair and so on. These are the areas where the body actually is highly concentrated in HA. But I want to tell all your listeners to please stay tuned, because there's going to be an offer today from Purity Products, no strings attached. This is an offer from a reputable company that's been in business for years. Just for $5, there's no strings attached. You get to try a bottle of this wonderful new product and make your life simple, make your supplement regimen simple, and save a little money along the way.
24: Now, you say there's a youth molecule in the human body, and that it holds the key to the visible signs of aging. Now, you've written about this. You've traveled to Japan to do the research. So tell me about it. What exactly is this molecule you're talking about?
25: Pat, it's amazing that most people don't know this word, hyaluronic acid. And, of course, it's made. It's all over our body. It's in our skin. It's an all-natural molecule. We can get it orally, replace it in our body. But more so, we've learned that the little bit that we can get as a dietary supplement can trigger your body to make more. And of course, why do we need more? Well, when we're young, we're loaded with this stuff. When we're babies, we have what we call baby fat. It's really baby HA. It makes, as babies fall down and get cuts and scrapes, you notice they never really get any lifelong scars from that because they have lots of HA on board, hyaluronic acid. And to make this easy to understand for the audience, I think we can all appreciate that women have smoother skin and thicker hair and so on. All of that is because estrogen sends a signal to make more HA, and that's why the girls have more limber, flexible joints. They can get in a kind of a lotus posture kind of that men can't get into. They certainly have all of those advantages, and it's because the estrogen sends a signal to make more HA. Now, women have more HA to lose than men do, and you see the skin shriveling up, the joints and so on, as women age. But there's a way to get it back, and of course, Purity Products for years now has been talking about HA, and they have a new formula just for the joints, HA joint formula, and it's so important today because I think everyone's confused. An article in the New York Times says consumers are confused what to do to support their joints, so people are looking for alternatives. We need cushioning in between the joints, the bones in our joints. When a doctor looks at an x-ray, all he's doing is measuring the space between the two bones there in the knee. So it's about a quarter of an inch space. Without that cushioning, you've got bone rubbing on bone. That's what HA is. It's the jello or the cushioning agent in between our bones. We lose it either due to wear and tear or age, and so we start getting problems. The more that we find pain relief, the more pain relievers we use, the more we're going to use these joints, and then we're going to wear out more bone. And they've noticed this. People who chronically use pain relievers are going to have more bone wear. So what you need is the actual cushioning back there to lubricate the joint, and that's what HA does. That's what HA is. The doctors call it synovial fluid. They actually inject this into joints. Orthopedists do. Dermatologists inject it into the skin. Eye doctors use it as a lubricant during eye surgery. So it's nothing foreign to modern medicine, but it may be new to you as a listener there, and you have never heard about HA before. Well, you need to learn about it. It's a wonderful molecule. It's all natural, and you can get it as a dietary supplement. Purity Products was the first to introduce it. Now, it's a great big long molecule, Pat, that's 6 million Daltons in molecular weight. Think of 6 million paper clips put together. It's big. You can't absorb it, and Purity found a way to knock it down so that it's only about 1,500 to 3,000. That means that you can absorb this orally. We actually proved that in studies conducted at a laboratory right there in Florida, and we're going to tell you more about that, but we proved that it's orally absorbed. Most doctors are told that oral HA cannot be absorbed. That's true if it's the regular HA. It's got to be knocked down in molecular weight. And more important, it needs some other antioxidants to be added with it. We're going to talk about one here in just a moment. But Purity Products is introducing this all-new joint formula for people that are searching for alternatives for their joint health. And, of course, this isn't a drug. It's a dietary supplement meant to, of course, support healthy joint health as we think of it.
24: If you're just tuning in, we're talking with Bill Sardi about hyaluronic acid, or HA. Now, Bill, you said recently that the HA revolution is underway. More and more people are using it. Tell us why HA is such a breakthrough, and what exactly can it do for people?
25: I think the brick and the mortar analogy is probably the best for everybody to understand it. There are bricks in our body, the cells. There's mortar in between, and the mortar is the collagen. Now, within the collagen, not the collagen itself, vitamin C makes collagen, but within that collagen, there's a moisturizing agent that looks like Jell-O. Now, everyone knows you put some Jell-O in the refrigerator and the water separates out after a time. And that's what's happening in our body. We're losing the water-holding molecule, HA. The body is 72% water. And as we lose this, the connective tissue that connects all of our cells, that connects all of everything that we have, begins to lose its water. It separates out, and then we begin to lose the substance, the scaffolding, the support structure that holds our body together. And, of course, we begin to wrinkle. We shrivel up. We lose an inch in our height. We see the brain shrivels up in the eye and so on. All of these things occur with age. And, you know, Ponce de Leon was looking for a youth molecule, and he wanted to find it in, of course, the fountain of youth, the water. He was looking for a water fountain. The body needs water, but it has to hold it. And, of course, I want everyone to think of having something like a Jell-O type of a water balloon filled with Jell-O or one filled with water. Which one do you want? You want the one filled with Jell-O because it's still firm but soft and cushiony. And that's the way our bodies are when we're young babies. Or even a pregnant woman is loaded with this, which is an example of the how the HA is made more so at certain times of our life. But as age goes on, we're going to lose it. We're going to see the wrinkles, the thinning hair. We're going to see our joints lose their flexibility. We're just telling people that after thousands of people have tried this, if you're taking glucosamine supplements, it took 13 years for doctors to adopt glucosamine sulfate. It's a regular dietary supplement now in drugstores, health food stores. People ask me, well, why hasn't my doctor told me about hyaluronic acid? Well, it took 13 years for glucosamine. It'll be on the front page of Time magazine. It's just going to take time. And it'll get there because patients are going to take this to their doctors and point it out as they did glucosamine. The revolution starts with patients and people that have issues and want to have healthy joints and skin and hair and eyes and want to see some of these useful levels of HA restored in their body.
24: Now, Bill, you've written a great deal about the role of hyaluronic acid in the body's connective tissues. How does HA work in the joints and the connective tissues?
25: It's a natural cushioning agent. And, Pat, we're talking to you about between the bones. It also surrounds the nerves. There's a sciatic nerve. There's an ulnar nerve. There's a carpal tunnel nerve. All of these are going to need the special cushioning that HA can give them. There are people that tell us this stuff works. Here's Ernie writing to me, who actually teaches and plays golf in Dover, Delaware. He found this purity joint formula, and we're telling you it worked miracles for him. Why? Because purity has not only taken the HA, but they've taken a brand new substance called Hydrox that's taken from olives. Now, Pat, you notice you can put a bowl of olives on your table and a year later come back, and except for a little bit of shrinkage due to just a loss of moisture, they're very stable. They're still there. They didn't shrivel up and waste away due to fungal contamination. So there's something very strong in olives. We've known it for a long time. Dr. Roberto Crea, an Italian researcher who's now here in this country, doing some research on hydroxytyrosol extracted from olives and found out that it does some of the same things that the molecules do that trigger, like estrogen does, the production of HA. So we began to think, why don't we combine this wonderful, strong antioxidant from olives into Purity's new HA joint formula? You know, we're getting results like we've never seen before. This is why Bill writes to us this year saying, I'm taking HA for my knees. It's done wonders for my joints. So we get these letters from people. They're unsolicited. You see, this is the kind of thing we hear. And, of course, they're astounded with this. They just can't believe it. Here's someone writing to me. This is Dr. Cal Lee saying, he looks like a man that's 30 years younger, and he says people can't even believe his level of fitness and youthful appearance. And he says, I tell you to tell him, it's just the HA formula. And, of course, he sent us pictures on the Internet how fit he looks for his age. And you're going to look a little younger because when you were young, you had a lot of this. Now, this stuff works fairly quick, much faster than glucosamine, and it's all safe, all natural. It's Purity's HA joint formula. And, Pat, most of the people who write to me or call me are not people who regularly fall for, you might say, radio commercials. They don't buy stuff off the radio. They just, out of desperation, knowing nothing else worked, thought they'd take a risk. Well, there is no risk today. 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Why would somebody do that? Because they know people who try this say, hey, it really worked for me. That's why they want people to try it.
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24: Now, Bill, you visited this village in Japan, Yuzuri Hari, or as they call it, the Village of Long Life. Now, I understand that the people had unusually high HA levels in this village. What did you find when you met the people? Is it genetic? Is it dietary? What did you see?
25: Well, I went there again for the second time with translators, photographers, and it was easy to understand without studies, even though the town doctor there, Dr. Komori, has identified hyaluronic acid as the very reason why these people in Yuzuri Hara exhibit such youthfulness. And by the way, they have a lady there in her 90s without any aging spots in her skin, perfect skin, no wrinkles whatsoever. People living into their 80s and 90s look a lot younger, and it all became clear when we were there. Now, they grow a lot of their own vegetables and foods right there near their homes, and they have a lot of fresh foods, and sometimes they have a little extra, so they come down to the vegetable market and bring their goods there to be sold. So we were there taking pictures and interviewing people when 83-year-old Mr. Ishii came driving in on his motorcycle to deliver his vegetables to the fruit market. Pat, where do we have in the United States 83-year-olds driving their motorcycle down to the vegetable market? We don't have it. We followed him to his home where he was up on a 30-foot ladder trimming a tree. He works in the fields about 4 to 6 hours a day. And he introduced us to his neighbor who was 90 years old without a wrinkle on his face. Neither of them use reading glasses. And, of course, he works about 6 to 8 hours out in the fields every day. This was remarkable. I almost felt that I was in some sort of a place where the dinosaurs are still living or something. It was so remarkable. These people just exhibit a youthfulness, a flexibility in their joints, certainly a healthfulness that we just don't see everywhere else. In fact, it was so remarkable that the Emperor of Japan actually has visited this village. Pictures were taken there. You could see them all over the village there as they had posted them. So these are the kinds of reports that we hear.
24: Let me ask you a question here. You mentioned glucosamine, and there's another one out there that's pretty popular, MSM. How does this HA stack up against those other ones? The other ones, you have to take them for a while before you even see any results.
25: You do. And most of these are very positive dietary supplements. They certainly have lots of benefits. Glucosamine takes quite a while to kick in. MSM is a wonderful sulfur compound, and again, it's an anti-inflammatory, as are many things like fish oil. And so these are all wonderful, but they're not dealing with the origin of the problem. The origin of the problem is the loss of cushioning in the joint, and if we can just replace this, if we can find a way to get that cushioning back, that's what we call youthfulness. That's what we had when we were young. Here's David writing to me from New York, 25 years, looking for something that would help support his lower back. And, of course, he said, I can't believe it now. He says, I can't thank you enough for this product. People have tried all the alternatives. They've searched everywhere else, Pat, and they haven't heard of hyaluronic acid.
24: Now, the reorder rates on HA sort of tell me that things are phenomenal. The product works. The study shows how. But what are the customers saying? What are they telling you candidly? What are they saying to Bill Sardi?
25: If the horses come back to the trough, there must be good water there. It's amazing to me how people say, just keep sending this. It's wonderful. It changed my life. Here's Lorraine saying, I can't believe it, but I'm able to run. I love it. These are online. You can go see some of these comments. Purity Products has it online, where people just log in and tell you. These aren't edited in any way. Here's Brent writing, says, no one at Purity Products made an outlandish claim about HA joint formula, but 3 days after I started taking it, I noticed the difference. This stuff really works. It's your own personal discovery. That's why Purity Products wants you to have this bottle. Here's Harold, 85th year, he says. I'm in. He says, I'm doing very well on HA. Thank you very much. Here's Jasmine saying, my face looks moist and youthful, and I'm getting people asking me about it. What am I taking?
1: Of course you will.
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24: Bill, let's talk a minute about how this is available. 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How's it taken? 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
25: It's a capsule. 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
24: Bill, let's talk about some of the visible signs of aging and how this HA formula from Purity Products addresses these signs.
25: Well, certainly when we look in the mirror, when we see, well, let's say we're twin brothers, if we're looking, one of us ages faster than the other, how do we know that? And we're looking at our hair, we're looking at our skin, how smooth it is. You're losing HA. That's what your body's telling you. Losing HA and aging are equivalent to the same thing. How do you get it back? How do you get this wonderful youth molecule? There certainly is one. Ponce de Leon was right. The fountain of youth, the body is 72% water, but it needs to be held into a cushioning gel. No, this isn't going to cause water retention. No, it doesn't increase any kind of problems like that. It's all natural. You had a lot more of it when you were young. You just need to get a little bit of it back. I know the more, Pat, that I say good about this, people find it unbelievable.
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19: The husband of former House Speaker Nancy Pelosi is under investigation following a hit-and-run crash in Northern California. The Napa County Sheriff says 86-year-old Paul Pelosi is not suspected of DUI and was not arrested after allegedly hitting an unoccupied parked car Friday in Yountville. Both cars sustained heavy damage. And a woman's journey from California to Hawaii in a rowboat is over in record time. More from Jason Nathanson.
1: Kelsey Fendler greeted by cheering fans in Honolulu Friday night as she became the fastest person to row solo across the Pacific Ocean, leaving Monterey, California 44 days ago. She had some words of inspiration.
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1: Fendler beat the men's solo row record by over a week and the women's record by over 40 days.
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0: 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One of my favorite guests is on the line. We've got Chris Killam, also known as the Medicine Hunter, standing by now. CNN calls Chris the Indiana Jones of natural medicine because he's constantly scouring the globe, searching for natural remedies. You may have seen Chris on the Dr. Oz show or maybe on PBS or CBS and also on Fox News where he does a health segment. He's been featured in the New York Times and also on ABC's 2020. Anyway, Chris is joining us today to discuss not one, but three of the hottest nutritional ingredients out there on the market today. Even better, he's teamed up with Purity today to give away a complimentary bottle to everyone out there in the listening audience. So do not, I repeat, do not change that dial. But first, a quick introduction. Chris Killam is an author and an educator. He's written 14 books. He's conducted research in over 30 countries. Again, he's been on with Oprah and Friends and Dr. Oz. Chris, welcome back to the show.
6: Thank you so much. It's always a pleasure to have a great conversation with you.
0: Now, most of us are super busy these days. We want to stay healthy, but quite frankly, it can be daunting, you know, with all the different supplements out there. Now, Chris, you've traveled all over the world learning about different natural remedies. So you really know which ingredients to look for. So tell me this, besides a good multivitamin and some fish oil, maybe a few other things, go into the three super hot nutrients you've been so jazzed about lately.
6: Well, I'm happy to do that. The three super nutrients, as we like to say, are a green tea extract, a turmeric extract called curcumin, and an extract from red wine called resveratrol. And apropos of what you said about my traveling around the world, I've extensively investigated these in their host countries. So I've been in the green tea plantations of China and India and worked with top researchers of this ingredient in those countries. With turmeric, I've been deeply involved with turmeric researchers in India and seen all of that. And with resveratrol, I've worked with scientists in Europe and also in California and Chile and South Africa, all of which are major red wine producing areas. So I've had the opportunity to investigate these things in the field, meet with the top scientists, and my conclusion is that green tea, curcumin from turmeric root, and resveratrol from red wine are remarkable health-enhancing agents that everybody can benefit from in a very, very substantial way.
0: Now, Chris, let's talk about these big three. And it's interesting that they're all found in our diet and all are considered superfoods. The green tea, the curcumin, the resveratrol. Why did you want to combine the three? There's always a method to your madness, if I can say it that way, because you combine these things together. You call it a real game changer.
6: Well, you know, when I look at these, there actually isn't a reason to put them all in separate products. They do go very well together. As you said, they're all food derived. So it's kind of like you can make a salad if you choose out of many vegetables. You don't just have to have a bowl of lettuce or a bowl of cucumbers. And while that's a little bit simplistic, the fact is that all of these are very, very rich in groups of protective compounds that are both antioxidant, so they actually protect our organ systems, so they maintain a healthy inflammatory status in the body. And this is really a big breakthrough. I also like the idea that people can get a concentrated supplement of green tea extract, curcumin extract, and resveratrol in one product with truly meaningful amounts of each one and not have to go out and basically buy a shopping cart full of stuff.
0: Now, let's dive into the headlines and the research, especially on this green tea, because it's absolutely amazing. I know in Asia, they've been using it for thousands of years for healthy aging. But what are you seeing recently in the press? I know you told me the Nutrition Research Journal in its July 2012 issue revealed that green tea significantly increased plasma antioxidant activity and whole blood glutathione. Can you recap some of these headlines and tell me why you're such a green tea advocate?
6: Okay, what you just said about increasing plasma antioxidant activity is really critical. There are many antioxidants that people consume that don't actually wind up in the body, or they don't wind up in the body in any significant amounts. The green tea antioxidants, which we know are among the most highly beneficial antioxidants in the entire world, are very well absorbed. They improve plasma antioxidant activity. That is the blood concentration of antioxidants. So what happens is you get this great concentration of antioxidant substances, which are protective compounds floating around in the body and protecting the cells of your body, your organs, every part of your body from premature destruction due to exposure to environmental pollutants and things in the diet.
0: All right, let's switch gears and talk about this curcumin, which is number two on your list. And by the way, these three ingredients are all found in the new green tea combo formula. We're going to be offering a free bottle in a few minutes, but talk to me about the curcumin, which is spelled C-U-R-C-U-M-I-N. Now, most people haven't heard of it, but scientists and researchers know it's one of the most powerful superfoods on the planet. It can positively influence our DNA, maintain joint comfort, healthy inflammation, and more. Can you share some of the incredible headlines on curcumin and tell us why you use this? And we talked about this off air a few minutes ago, this patented curcumin with greater absorption.
6: Okay. Well, first of all, I think while people might not know the term curcumin, they may well know turmeric root, which is a yellow spice, and it shows up in curries, and it's part of the 5,000-year-old Indian Ayurvedic system of medicine. I've been studying turmeric and its derivative curcumin since the 1970s, and I'll say this right off the bat, that there are almost no plant materials in the world as extensively studied as this. A couple of thousand studies can be found in the scientific and medical literature. We know that curcumin is powerfully antioxidant. We know that it has a remarkable capacity to protect the liver, and the liver is our primary detoxifying organ. It greatly enhances joint health. So if people are experiencing joint discomfort due to overuse, this really helps to relieve that. And it's also what we call cardioprotective. It helps to protect the heart. It helps to maintain normal, healthy cholesterol. And one last thing that is really kind of astounding is that curcumin actually causes your body to produce what are called neuroprotective factors in the brain. So it causes your body to produce these agents in the brain that protect the actual tissue of the nerves and the brain itself. There's almost nothing else that we know of that does this. Specifically, the curcumin that you mentioned offers about 7 times the absorption of other curcumin. So when you take 250 milligrams of this stuff, you get about 7 times the activity that you would if you took, say, a comparable amount of another curcumin extract. So this, in my opinion, is one of the most life-enhancing, protective, totally beneficial substances on Earth, and it has just decades of scientific and medical studies to back it up.
0: Now, Chris, I know that we talked already about the green tea in the curcumin in your new green tea formula, which Purity is giving away for free today. But first, tell me about the third nutrient on the list, the resveratrol.
6: Well, resveratrol is one of those remarkable compounds that I just sort of shake my head at how many different things it does. It is found in grapes, in wine grapes. It also shows up in cranberries. What we know about resveratrol is that, like green tea and also like curcumin extract, it's profoundly antioxidant. But more than that, it shows significant properties. When you look at some of the things in the body that happen during aging as a result of fat accumulation in tissue and insulin sensitivity, resveratrol helps to protect against those things. It's a powerful immune regulator. And you know, our immune system is responsible for keeping us healthy. It is remarkably beneficial for the heart. And this is why it's considered one of the keys to the so-called French paradox. You know, the French drink a lot of red wine, they eat a lot of cheese, they smoke cigarettes, and they stay slim and they have good cardiovascular health, which just seems completely unfair. But resveratrol appears to be key in that. And additionally, there is a brain benefit like there is with the curcumin with blood flow to the brain. So when you take resveratrol, you get brain blood flow. This means you get more oxygen to the tissues of the brain. So this is on my short list for all those reasons and for about a dozen more that would just plain take too long to explain.
0: All right, again, we're talking with Chris Killam, also known as the Indiana Jones of natural medicine, sometimes called the medicine hunter as well. Chris, let's laser in on how this wonderful formula that you created in conjunction with Purity Products. I know that Purity's been in business now for, what is it, over 20 years. They've got a top rating from the Better Business Bureau, and people can get a complimentary bottle of this green tea CR today. We'll give that number out in a few minutes. But first, Chris, before we tell our listeners how they can get their very own complimentary bottle of green tea CR, tell me this. If you wanted to buy this green tea plus the patented curcumin plus the resveratrol, I mean, you'd spend close to probably at least $75 for all three bottles in the store. And yet today, Purity Products is giving away a free bottle. How are they able to do this?
6: Well, you can consider it kind of a smart bet. And what I mean by that, first of all, Purity's big, but they're also very strategic. They know that if a person who's listening will pick up the phone, call in and get their free bottle, and it really is free, as in it doesn't cost you money, if that person will try the product, take it as recommended, they're going to feel it. And when they feel it, they're going to say, gee, I want this as part of my regular daily regimen. So Purity is really betting beyond the free bottle. They're betting that people will have a positive experience, that they'll say, gosh, I like this. 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
0: 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Okay, Chris, talk about some of the headlines just on the green tea that we didn't get to yet. I understand that dieters just love green tea because it supports healthy fat metabolism. Is that right? And what does the research say about green tea when it comes to weight management?
6: Well, this is one of the especially wonderful things about green tea. We know that green tea has thermogenic properties. That is, it has heat-generating properties in the body, so it actually causes your body to burn more calories. So when you eat a meal, you're going to burn more calories from that meal as a result of taking a good, well-made, concentrated green tea extract. In addition, it has specific fat oxidation properties. It actually burns fat. I'm not suggesting that you're going to lose 20 pounds in a week, but I am saying that this is going to help your body to metabolize fat more efficiently. Over time, taking a green tea extract can help you to have a better fat to lean muscle ratio. So from a weight control standpoint, this is very good news. Additionally, green tea helps to stabilize blood glucose or blood sugar. And unstable blood sugar is one of the contributing factors to increased weight. So by stabilizing blood sugar, you have an effect on weight control and weight management. So it's really quite remarkable stuff. You need enough of it. We've got enough of it in green tea CR. It has to be the right extract. We've got the right extract. But the science is there for healthy weight management.
0: All right. Now, Chris, you say that with Purity's formula, it provides you with about 3 cups worth of green tea in each 2-capsule serving. So you get all of the green tea's concentrated benefits for energy, for heart health, for alertness in just 2 caps. Plus, you get the

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5: Too technical here, but these antioxidants in green tea are classified as polyphenols, and they really are super powerful and well-respected by scientists. But in this green tea CR formula, there's more. It's got the green tea, it's got the curcumin, the resveratrol that we talked about, plus grape seed extract, bioflavonoids, vitamin C. Can you talk to me about this array of really super antioxidants and polyphenols that you've put in the formula?
6: Well, yeah, I won't say that we kind of went overkill, but I will say that we really, really developed an efficient, comprehensive program here. Grape seed extract contain a group of highly specialized antioxidant compounds that not only do much of what I've already described, but also enhance the physical integrity of tissue in the blood vessels and the skin. So we put those in there for extra boost in antioxidant activity, but also for a specific type of activity that isn't as much addressed by the green tea, the curcumin, and the resveratrol. The bioflavonoids enhance the overall activity of vitamin C, and vitamin C itself is one of the most important nutrients that we can possibly take in. So I would say that we were very, very thorough. You know, when we went through what could be in this product, we said, you know, what would happen if we put in grape seed extract, bioflavonoids, and vitamin C? We realized that we would have an utterly superior formula. And just to reiterate, I want people to experience dynamic health. I want people to feel great. This formula, the green tea CR, will make you feel great. And that's the purpose of it.
5: All right, Chris, I love this green tea CR combination formula. And remember, the CR stands for curcumin and resveratrol. I love that with this complimentary bottle today, our listeners can get started for free. That's great value. What would people expect to pay if they bought all of these separately in the store?
6: Well, I think if they bought high-quality products that contain these ingredients, they'd be into it for about $75 or so, possibly even $80.
5: Yeah.
6: So they'd wind up spending appreciably more than they're going to spend on the green tea CR formula. And they still wouldn't get the grape seed extract. They still wouldn't get the pine bark extract, the bioflavonoids, or the vitamin C.
5: Chris, what kind of results can people expect to see? What can they expect to feel once they start taking this formula?
6: I think that people will feel greater joint mobility and comfort. I think they'll feel more energy because these ingredients also help to stabilize and maintain natural healthy blood sugar control. I think they'll have more sustained energy throughout the day. And I would just suspect that people will have an experience of greater vitality. When you have a more highly functional immune system, you just feel more energy and better overall. It's kind of, you know, like those days when you get up and go, wow, I feel great. This is a wow, I feel great formula.
5: Now, Chris, the green tea CR, let me get this straight. It provides about 3 cups worth of green tea in each 2-capsule serving. Plus, you get the antioxidant equivalent of several servings of fruits and vegetables. Plus, you get the resveratrol and the joint comfort and brain function benefits of the curcumin. I mean, wow, all in one formula. In the last 2 minutes, talk to me about this shortcut to better health and why you want everyone listening to this program to call now for that complimentary bottle of green tea CR.
6: Okay. Fortunately, there's an immense body of science that has been growing steadily for the past 20 years, and it's really rich science now. We know that of the various plant-derived substances that exist,

0: exist, green tea extract, curcumin extract, and resveratrol extract are at the absolute top of the list of protective, vitality-enhancing, overall health-promoting compounds. There just isn't anything like these. They're in the green tea CR standing for curcumin and resveratrol, product in meaningful amounts. People will take this product. They're going to feel the difference. You're going to feel energy. You're going to feel more vitality. You're just plain going to feel better, kind of more fluid and in that flow of good health.
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6: President Trump is preparing to attend the NATO summit in Turkey later this week. He's also speaking to several world leaders ahead of the trip. According to a Kremlin spokesperson, Trump offered to help find a solution to the Ukraine war during a nearly 90-minute phone call with Russian leader Vladimir Putin on Saturday. Ukrainian President Zelensky said he also spoke to Trump on the 4th of July, writing on a social media post, the two had a very good conversation about Ukraine's future. A star for the U.S. men's national team will play in the next match against Belgium. Apparently, it came after a call from the Oval Office. Reportedly, President Trump picked up the phone and called FIFA President Gianni Infantino to lobby on behalf of Falerin Balogun. President Trump has called Infantino a great leader in sports and a friend. That friendship runs deep because Balogun will play following a red card during the second half of the United States victory over Bosnia and Herzegovina, which led to his one-match suspension. The U.S. is now looking to move on to the World Cup quarterfinal round for the first time since 2002. A white nationalist group named the Patriot Front marched in D.C. on the 4th. Scott Carr is in Washington.
7: The so-called Patriot Front was founded in the aftermath of the Unite the Right rally held in Charlottesville, Virginia in 2017. And videos show the group showing up in numbers on the streets of Washington, D.C. on the 4th. Videos show dozens of members all wearing the same clothing, blue shirts, khaki pants, and white masks covering all their faces. In online posts, many condemn the group's demonstration as promoting division on a day meant to celebrate a milestone for the Republic of the United States. I'm Scott Carr in Washington.
6: A manhunt is underway for suspects after 8 people, including several children, were shot last night in Brooklyn's Coney Island. NYPD Commissioner Jessica Tisch says a preliminary investigation indicates a man wearing all black fired multiple rounds into the courtyard where a family was having a barbecue. The victims include 4 adults and 4 children. I'm Rob Martier.
8: 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KABC.
9: Police arrested more than 400 people during 4th of July celebrations on the Balboa Peninsula after thousands of juveniles and young adults flooded the area. Some 350 personnel from the Newport Beach Police Department, along with 17 other regional law enforcement agencies, responded around 7 last night to reports of large crowds lighting fireworks and engaging in fights. By 11, all beaches in the city were closed and officers were actively clearing traffic from the peninsula. An unknown number of officers suffered non-life-threatening injuries trying to calm the crowd. And an off-duty Fresno County Sheriff's Office canine was hit and killed by a car after a firework exploded near the dog. It caused it to run into the street on the 4th of July. The sheriff's office says Canine Santi was a 5-year-old Belgian Malinois who had served with the Fresno County Sheriff's Office for 4 years. Those are the headlines. I'm Sharon Reardon.
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10: Long Beach 91 eastbound connector to the northbound 710. That jackknife trailers with containers lost in lanes. It has closed that roadway temporarily. Boyle Heights 5 northbound at Grande Vista Avenue. That stall has the right lane blocked. And in Studio City on the 101 southbound at Coldwater Canyon, that accident with the motorcycle and multi-car crash has been cleared from lanes and no further backups at this time.
11: We're in the money.
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25: Housing is expensive and businesses are leaving.
26: California needs fixing. California needs fixing.
5: California for some things to really sink in,
26: California needs fixing.
5: They often need repeating. 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
2: It's the Fix California Hour Replay with John Phillips and Randy Wang. We have yet another instance of a nonprofit, this time in the Bay Area, where tax forms show that money that went from donors went to personal living expenses, not to what the charity says the money was going towards. For more on this, we go to KPIX in the Bay.
27: Investigation into a charity on the peninsula, which helps the needy. Ecumenical Hunger Program raises millions each year to feed the hungry. Donors giving generously to support the nonprofit in East Palo Alto. But it appears some of that money was instead used to cover debts and pay expenses of staffers.
2: That's not food.
12: No, it's not. Not even close.
27: Our Suji Nam on what we discovered in tax documents and the family connection.
28: It's a Bay Area charity that promises to help feed those in need. Ecumenical Hunger Program recently celebrated.
2: Can you come up with a better name?
28: 50 years of serving the East Palo Alto community. A banner at their facility marks the milestone. But our investigation has uncovered evidence that some donations were used to cover personal expenses. Tax documents we reviewed show program officials spent more than $1 million for things like personal mortgages, car payments, and rent.
29: This would be a red flag.
12: I see. Okay, this is just a money laundering scheme, like so many of these nonprofits. it seems like there's no oversight going on at all with these things. The money just keeps coming. They have these names that make it seem like they're altruistic, and they can just do whatever they want.
0: Several red flags.
3: Certainly raise eyes as to impropriety.
28: I talked to three different experts to help us dig deeper into Ecumenical Hunger Program's financials, including UC Berkeley forensic accounting professor Eric Bell.
0: Particularly when you are using money that has been earmarked for public use, to misuse even a dollar of that could be problematic.
2: Could be?
12: How about is?
28: Ecumenical Hunger Program is a family affair. Lisa Preston is the executive director. She succeeded her mother, Navita Butler. And Preston's daughter, Lakeisha Roberts, is the associate director.
2: It's a nonprofit dynasty.
12: And the taxpayers are footing the bill.
28: From 2023 to 2024, the nonprofit says it served nearly 20,000 people through their emergency food program. In that same year, however, public tax filings show that the nonprofit paid thousands and thousands of dollars to Preston's family, including in-laws.
0: Good to know that they are being...
2: Wait, even the in-laws are getting money from this?
12: It sounds like everyone in the family is on this gravy train.
0: Honest and direct in terms of what they're reporting, but it doesn't change the fact that this does raise questions.
28: More than $47,000 paid off Preston's sister and husband's personal debts, utilities, insurance, and other costs.
2: This is a nonprofit just to enrich this family. Donate to help this family stay rich.
12: It's a slush fund.
28: More than $35,000 for her daughter-in-law's personal debts and mortgage. Preston's son receiving more than $4,000 for DMV fees.
2: Now, hold on a second. If you're paying off your daughter-in-law's car debt, are you doing that because you can hold it over their head for the rest of your lives?
12: And $4,000 in DMV fees?
2: How do you even get that high?
12: You had to be doing something illegal because... Or you have to own a gazillion cars. Even with the car tax, when you owe that money to the DMV, I own a relatively new car. It doesn't come anywhere close to that.
2: Nope.
28: Nearly $47,000 for an employee's personal expenses, including a year of rent.
2: Wait a second. $46,000? Okay, how much are we paying a month for that? That's like, what, almost $4,000 a month. Let's see. $46,000. Divided by 12. So they're in a $3,800 subsidized apartment from this nonprofit.
12: How is it that everyone in this family is not in prison?
2: Yet they did put it all on their taxes. I wonder how much of this is legal.
28: And a past employee receiving more than $9,000 for personal expenses.
29: Be misleading donors as to what money that is being donated to the organization is being actually used for.
28: Cal State East Bay Assistant Professor Brandon Phillips says there should be more accountability in the nonprofit sector.
29: When these documents get submitted to the IRS, you know, they should be going over them and doing, oversight and holding organizations accountable. But because of, you know, some of the disarray that's happening in federal government right now, there is probably things like this that are falling through the cracks.
28: The nonprofit's IRS 990 form shows they generated $7.9 million in revenue, but also lost more than $642,000 between 2023 and 2024.
2: Whoa.
12: And let me tell you something. It's not just true in the United States. It's true in any country that allows graft like this to exist. When a government is fundamentally corrupt, there's only one way for taxes to go, and that's up, because you constantly need more money to pay more people off. I mean, look at how many people in this one family alone are living off of the spoils produced by this nonprofit. It's a recipe for disaster. Look at how many of these governments are asking for tax increases because they don't have the money to pay their bills. Well, they don't have the money to pay their bills because this is where it's going.
28: We reached out to the nonprofit to see if they'd sit down with us. Lisa Preston, the executive director, declined our request for an interview, saying, quote, "The issues in the tax filing that you're referring to are still being researched and final determinations have not been made at this time."
2: You need to research how much money you were given to your extended family?
4: Well, it sounds like it's going to be quite a project.
28: Accordingly, I am not at liberty to discuss these issues with the press at this time.
0: Whenever you are paying a family member, even when it's disclosed, that raises concerns about related party transactions and whether or not it was done at a arm's length transaction.
28: Ecumenical Hunger Program has a board of directors to help oversee operations. Each member gets a copy of the tax filings. We reached out to the board chairman, Jim Anderson, who wrote in part, quote, "I am not aware of any funds being used for personal matters by Ecumenical Hunger Program's executive director."
2: Then you should really watch this report on KPIX.
4: You'll learn a whole lot.
28: Ecumenical Hunger Program did administer a family sustainability program that was started during COVID that provided financial assistance to families in need in our community.
4: No. They provided financial assistance to one family, theirs.
2: They were a family in need. And families was the extended family. This is a giant GoFundMe disguised as a nonprofit.
28: This program is no longer in existence. We also reached out to the board treasurer, who signed off on the documents, but did not hear back. Tax attorney Sam Brotman weighs in.
3: There was a section on the tax return that noted that they did an independent audit, whatever that means. When you sign tax filings, you're signed under penalty of perjury, and somebody takes the overall responsibility for the content of the return. So I would think that there is some level of ownership or knowledge over these are the things, these are the financial transactions that this charity engages in.
28: We contacted the Attorney General's office, and a spokesperson said, quote, "To protect their integrity, we are unable to comment on, even to confirm or deny potential or ongoing investigations." In past cases where wrongdoing was found within nonprofits,
3: they can conduct an audit. There are civil fines and penalties and sanctions that are commonly associated with these. Those are kind of some of the examples on the state side. On the federal side, there are tax consequences to these transactions.
0: When you look at their Form 990 from the previous year, it was one line item that said payment of personal expenses, and it had everything was lumped into one, which could I?
4: Well, if you itemized it, people might ask questions. So why bother doing that?
2: Where did the $4,000 to the DMV come from?
0: Which makes me want to ask the question, if that was broken out, how much would we see of employees' personal expenses?
28: Ecumenical Hunger Program says its mission is to help neighbors in need. The question is whether some of that money they've raised is also helping families of those running the nonprofit.
2: I think you just answered the question.
4: I think you spent about 6 minutes answering that question.
6: Now, the board of directors chairman told us the board is looking into whether the grants from the Family Sustainability Program were properly administrated. But he said he would not comment until that research has concluded. We're going to keep checking in on this story.
2: Just one in the line of many, many, many, many, many nonprofits out there in California making a whole bunch of money that's supposed to go help the needy, that's really helping the people run the organization.
4: Mark my words, if California ever gets an honest attorney general, or if any of these DAs at the county level decide they're going to start looking into this, the sky is the limit. Because I think most of them are crooked. Most of these nonprofits, most of these NGOs are money laundering schemes. But no one's paying attention to them because they're politically connected. And if you pop one of these nonprofits, then you would have to pop the politicians who are giving them the money too, because some of that money makes its way back to the politicians in different forms. Sometimes it can be in money going back into their campaigns. Sometimes it can be these organizations employing the friends or family members of the politicians. It's a bad look for the politicians. So the politicians don't want anyone poking around at the standards and practices of these organizations, because all of them are going to end up looking bad.
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4: All right, let's reopen the California crime blotter.
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1: It's the California crime blotter.
4: As it turns out, bipping isn't just an Oakland thing. It's going on right in your neck of the woods, Randy, the San Fernando Valley, too.
17: I've been bipped several times.
2: A whole string of bips happen in North Hollywood. For more on this, we go to a report from NBC in Los Angeles.
18: All right, breaking news, a shocking discovery in North Hollywood. More than a dozen cars were vandalized, neighbors having to wake up to see their windows smashed. NBC4's Camilla Rambaldi joins us.
4: Can you imagine starting out your day that way? Let's say you stayed up a little bit too late the night before. You had one too many drinks. You're moving a little slow. You hit that snooze button. You choke down some coffee. You choke down some oatmeal. You're going to fight your way through traffic to get to the office. And you walk out and you look at a crime scene where your car is.
2: You ever been bipped before?
4: Me? No.
2: I've been bipped, not several times, but just once. It was when I was living very close to North Hollywood in Valley Village. And I was hanging out with some friends who lived a couple of blocks away. I decided after drinking way too many Miller High Lifes that I probably shouldn't drive home. So I left my car in front of their house and stumbled back to my disgusting studio apartment in Valley Village. Woke up the next morning, couldn't figure out where my car was because I had forgot that I left it somewhere. Once I finally realized that, I walk over and I see my car. And when I open up my door, I feel a little bit of a draft because there's no window on the passenger side door. The glass was smashed because drunk dumbass me left his iPod sitting in the cup holder.
4: Now, just imagine how pissed you'd be if you were bipped several times.
17: I've been bipped several times.
18: From the scene, Camilla, where were these cars parked?
20: Yeah, hi, Annabelle. We're here off of Cahuenga between Victory and Oxnard, rather. And you can see right on the street the aftermath. You can see the number of windows of glass here shattered on the ground as we continue to walk down this sidewalk. You can
4: see. There are realtors, I'm sure, who are working in that neighborhood on that day who have been playing up that particular neighborhood to their clients. Imagine them walking down the street, taking them to a brand new condo that they are going to look at where you're trying to convince them that they can make a life there and make that their home. And that's what you see on the way there.
2: All the things that they do to try to class up this area, calling parts of it the NoHo Arts District, it's just not working. North Hollywood will always be North Hollywood.
20: More cars here that were vandalized. There's a man here that is now replacing this passenger window here that was...
2: You know, I had a friend who lived in North Hollywood, and she was quitting her job in radio to leave the country to go move in with her boyfriend in Europe, in Great Britain. And the day that she was supposed to leave everything behind and get on her plane... Her house got broken into when she was out walking her dog, and her passport got stolen. That's a true story.
20: Vandalized. One neighbor told our photographer Jorge Diaz this morning they didn't hear anything and that this happened overnight. And we have counted at least 8 cars that have been vandalized just off of this street.
2: Right? You didn't hear 8 windows getting smashed?
4: How did everyone sleep through that?
2: They must have got the super white noise machine on.
20: By Irwin Street and another 4 on the other side of the street. So from our counting, nearly 20 cars have been vandalized. Again, you can see just the glass that's on the ground here. The LAPD telling NBC4 investigates that they received a call this morning at about 4:52 for a possible burglary for motor vehicles in the area. And LAPD is encouraging any victims to come to the station to make a report online. And if they have any video that they're looking for, that they want to investigate this. We've also learned that there is a unit that is on its way right now. But again, the aftermath here from this.
2: Wait, Channel 4 got there before the cops?
4: Of course. It sounds like someone's vacuuming something behind her, too.
2: Well, yeah, you got to vacuum out all the little glass shards so you don't cut yourself when you're wearing flip-flops in your car.
20: Morning, neighbors telling us that they are understandably very upset. We have been making calls to the LAPD, so we are gathering more information at this hour, and we will bring it to you as we get it on NBC LA. Again, we've counted at least nearly 20 cars here in North Hollywood that were vandalized. This
2: is the kind of story that you would hear all the time in San Francisco before they got their act together. This used to be the MO of what was going on in Union Square, where all the rental cars were getting bipped left and right, but they cracked down on that. LA, not so much.
4: Well, what's funny is that when people on the East Coast think about California excess, they still think about San Francisco. And yes, San Francisco certainly has its problems, but they seem to be on the upswing. If you want to talk about cities that just don't function on any level, right now, that's Los Angeles and Oakland.
2: Well, and to that point, 20 cars getting vandalized on Cahuenga Boulevard in North Hollywood. One street over is Hollywood Way, which divides North Hollywood to Burbank. You think this kind of crap is going on in Burbank?
4: Nope, because they won't put up with it. But in Los Angeles, they're willing to put up with it. And what you're willing to tolerate, you get more of.
20: Morning, Annabelle, I'll go ahead and send it back to you.
18: Yeah, it's just unfortunate to think about now this expense that so many people have to pay for. Camilla, thank you for that update.
2: I mean, yeah, you're in a situation. I remember this. You know, your glass gets shattered. That means that you either have to pay for it out of pocket or you have to call your insurance company and file a claim. And if you call your insurance company and file a claim, it's very likely that they will either raise your rates or drop you entirely.
1: Coming up, John and Randy examine ways to fix our golden state. But first, 5 minutes of prescription drug commercials.
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0: Governor Newsom has stripped the state school superintendent job of its powers, and one candidate thinks she knows why.
3: They are running scared because they know change is coming and change is here. They knew that I was coming for this seat.
12: Chino Valley School Board President Sonia Shaw.
3: I welcome him making me the official spokesperson, if that's what it is, until I can legally challenge it.
12: Shaw says those in power don't want her in office.
3: And they know I'm relentless. They know I will not sleep. I will not settle until our kids get what they deserve, and that's a great education. Parents having a seat at the table, and our daughters protected, and none of this crossover into restroom crap.
12: Shaw received the most votes in the June primary for the job. I'm Jason Campadonia.
0: And a stretch of coast in Laguna Beach was reopened today after a closure caused by a spill of approximately 2,000 gallons of sewage. Those are the headlines. I'm Sharon Reardon.
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1: 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Your relationship...
13: I hate you.
11: Good.
1: ...isn't one of them. 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Replay.
2: John, residents in Westchester are pissed off because they say Waymos are taking all their parking spaces.
4: Well, the bike lanes are taking all their lanes for... driving around town in too.
2: You know, now that we have the self-driving car, now that we're seeing all the technology of the flying car, it's finally time to get to the Jetsons trifecta. When are they going to make the car that turns into the suitcase?
4: Can you imagine all the sig alerts in the sky? 800-222-5222 is the telephone number, 1-800-222-5222. And one of the topics that we spend a lot of time talking about on this program are the non-for-profits, the NGOs that receive a lot of government money. These organizations are not governmental per se, but they rely on government money to operate. And as it turns out, they frequently involve politically connected people, being at the top of the pyramid, who are paid quite handsomely. And many of them don't perform the tasks that they're supposed to perform in exchange for the government money that they receive. So many of the homeless services organizations fit this example, where they're paid gobs of money by the government to reduce the number of people living on the streets. They get rich, and the number of people living on the streets increases from where it was before. But no one ever blows the whistle. No one ever calls them out. Because why would you call out someone who's politically connected? Many of them also participate in political activities, something that you're not supposed to do. But this is the world that we live in. And it seems like, at least for some of them, people are starting to blow the whistle. We know, for example, Nick Shirley in CBS News in the San Fernando Valley blew the whistle on a lot of the hospice fraud. That's a little bit different type of fraud than the one I'm talking about, but you get the idea. Taxpayers are upset that their money is being wasted and people are getting rich when they're supposed to be working in a non-for-profit for an altruistic reason. Well, one of these nonprofits that's been on our radar for quite a while is now on the chopping block, or at least part of its budget is on the chopping block, because they're under the microscope.
2: Look, there's a lot of budget cuts that need to happen in San Francisco, but it is long overdue to start looking at cutting the budget of Urban Alchemy, a nonprofit operating in San Francisco, as well as places like Culver City and Portland. London Breed, you tell us about Urban Alchemy.
5: People have been stabbed in Urban Alchemy. They've been shot. They've been attacked. And they still show up every single day as an alternative to policing for this community.
2: I'm shocked she didn't win re-election. But Urban Alchemy is the organization that funds street ambassadors, the people in the yellow jackets that don't actually have any law enforcement experience. A lot of them are ex-cons. Some would call these programs jobs programs for the unemployable. They also operate a few homeless shelters in San Francisco with not a whole lot of success. And there have been a lot of documented cases in some of the shelters that they operate in Portland that a lot of the Urban Alchemy practitioners were also the people dealing the drugs to the people living in the shelter.
4: Great.
2: But let's see what's going on with the potential cut to Urban Alchemy in San Francisco. Here's a report from KPIX in the Bay.
13: Just a couple weeks left in the fiscal year, the San Francisco Board of Supervisors is going through Mayor Daniel Lurie's proposed budget with a fine-toothed comb. Lurie says he's working to close a nearly $650 million deficit.
2: And you know, there are a lot of places that you could trim a lot of fat. Like, for instance, Lurie has said he doesn't like the harm reduction programs. Well, we should cancel all the contracts to all the needle distribution programs throughout San Francisco. They said they got rid of them, but they're still there.
4: 100%.
13: More than 100 city workers have been laid off. And 400 vacant positions could go unfilled to help close that gap. But as that debate is happening in City Hall, Brad Hamilton reports one San Francisco nonprofit is pushing forward with its mission, despite the uncertainty over future funding.
2: Do you remember, it was a couple of years ago, Leanne Melendez of ABC7 in the Bay had a fantastic report on Urban Alchemy and their practitioners. And they broke down how much money the organization gets paid for what they do. And what they found out was the people walking up and down the Tenderloin, the ambassadors, were getting paid $8 for every contact they had with the homeless. And a contact would be described as helping somebody out, connecting them with services, or offering them a cigarette. Hey, you want a cigarette? $8. That's how much the city pays for that.
4: And then we have to pay to treat the lung cancer, too.
16: Inside of a modest San Francisco office, Urban Alchemy's heart program huddles up, mapping out what could be an unpredictable shift. Michael Polito is one of the program's team leaders. He says it's a different kind of response unit, one that's built on lived experience.
17: Probably around the
2: 8th. Is one of those terms that drives me crazy.
4: Because it means nothing. If you've been on the planet a while and you haven't died, you have lived experience. What kind of credential is that?
2: Lived experience is what causes homeless boards and agencies to say, you know who we need to have in charge? The homeless.
4: Or gang members.
2: There's that too.
17: I was arrested.
16: Polito is one of the program's team leaders. He says it's a different kind of response unit, one that's built on lived experience.
17: Probably around the age of 16, I was arrested, given life without parole.
2: Oh, boy.
4: Whoa, you don't get that for shoplifting.
17: For some poor decision making on my part when I was a kid. After 33 years, I was taken to court and, you know, I had the charges dropped and given the opportunity to actually come out here and be a productive member of society.
2: I want to know more about this story.
4: What do you have to do in the state of California to get 33 years behind bars as a juvenile?
2: I'm going to imagine he was part of some kind of gang shooting.
4: Yeah. Gang shooting? I don't even think you get that for killing one person. There has to be a box score for what this guy did.
2: Well, and here's where I have a big issue with our whole system that they call in California CDCR, the California Department of Corrections and Rehabilitation. This guy was in prison for 33 years, and he comes out with zero job skills, so the only thing he can do is work for Urban Alchemy?
4: Well, don't forget, Randy, he had quote-unquote life experience.
16: And that is exactly what he's doing these days. His office is now a car, and his day is dictated by the next call. Our teams respond to nonviolent, non-medical 911 and 311 calls.
2: And then you call 911 when that person stabs you.
4: Okay, just think about this for a second. They don't want to send the cops into dangerous situations because, you know, we don't want people to have bad experiences with the black and whites. So let's send a guy in who spent the last 33 years of his life in prison for doing God knows what, because if there's anything that this guy knows, it's how to defuse a situation.
2: They call this, it's another term that drives me crazy, trusted messengers. This guy will be trusted in the community because he's been in prison for 30 years. What?
16: Situations involving people in crises, often struggling with homelessness or mental health challenges.
2: And you know what's going to make them feel a lot better? A loose cigarette.
17: Hard for you to dispatch. We're on scene.
16: The first stop comes quickly, but when they arrive, the person in crises has already left.
17: If PD responded to this, they would have been wasting a little bit of time.
2: Wait, you showed up and they weren't even there. You wasted time too.
4: So what he's saying is, they're never here when you show up, so waste my time and not a police officer's because I'm cheaper.
16: Just its third
2: year. Except it's not cheaper because we're paying for, and this is, by the way, this is one of the things that drives me crazy about DSA ringleader Ulysses Hernandez in the city of Los Angeles.
3: Because we are the defund the police people, right?
2: Because Ulysses Hernandez says we need these kinds of crisis ambassadors. We need to have all these unarmed response teams because they're so much cheaper than the police. And she will break it down where, you know what, it's only like $60 a call if you go through my people. It's like $130 a call if we go through the police. And that's just not true because we're still paying for the police and we're paying for this other force now. So now every call costs $180. I came from California public schools and I can do that math.
4: I don't want to make any assumptions here, but it looks like that the individual riding shotgun to this guy who spent 33 years in prison is a transgendered woman. Am I seeing this correctly?
2: I got to rewind the tape. I didn't notice that.
4: Is that the modern day Barney Fife?
2: What makes you think that she's trans?
4: I don't know. The Adam's apple?
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2: I am a big fan of my Solaire infrared grill. I've had it for over a year, and it has upgraded my grill game substantially. For one, I find myself wanting to grill more often because the thing heats up to 1,000 degrees in just 3 minutes. 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If there's a flare up, you find out because the entire yard is smoking. That doesn't happen on the Solaire. It stays so hot that

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7: Well, it's always another call, and this one is trespassing.
8: Right now, time is 12:20.
7: Again, you don't see lights or handcuffs, just a conversation and hopefully a connection. Michael says this work is personal.
6: You know, instead of getting the person who is trespassing to move along, let me shake their hand, offer them a cigarette, and maybe we'll become friends and I can beg them to leave.
9: Yeah, I guess that's an approach.
8: A lot of us were homeless at some point. You know, I remember hitting soup kitchens when I got out and going to pantries. And I remember going to the library for the free Wi-Fi until I can get myself a job.
6: I'm sure that's what you did at the library. I'm sure that's all you did.
9: Okay, so this guy obviously killed someone or some buddies. Did 33 years in prison. Once he was released from prison, spent a period of time homeless, living on the streets. Is there any branch on the tree he hasn't hit?
6: And this is the thing. We let people out without any actual pathway to success except for the jobs programs for the unemployable, which are what a lot of these NGOs do, whether it's Urban Alchemy or Healing Urban Barrios or People Assisting the Homeless. A lot of these things are, and the reason that you have all of these government contracts going towards all of these NGOs is because they can hire the unemployable. You cannot work for the city if you have that kind of background. You would not pass a background check, but it's okay if we go all through a shell company NGO.
9: So here's what I think is actually happening. I don't think that they actually expect him to reduce the number of people living on the streets or to perform the role of law enforcement. I think what they're doing is they're taking someone who is not employable and they are giving him a paycheck and forcing him to clock in and clock out 5 days a week as essentially money so that he doesn't go back to murdering people.
6: Well, you're 100% right about that. Remember when Karen Bass was giving her budget presentation to Black Lives Matter before she gave the budget presentation to the city of Los Angeles? And she talked about the gang interventionists that she, even though they had to make a lot of cuts in the budget because there was a $1 billion deficit, she needed to give a 50% raise to the gang interventionists that were walking through the streets of Skid Row because she said if they're only making $40,000 a year, they'll just go back to a life of crime, so we have to pay them $60,000 a year.
9: Well, and at one point in Oakland, wasn't there a program where they were paying people money, cold hard cash, if you didn't shoot anyone or didn't get shot?
6: That was actually in San Francisco.
9: Okay. So there you go. That's what I think is going on here. I think we're giving this guy a job, a walkie-talkie, an iPad, and a W-2 so he doesn't have more free time to kill people.
6: These jobs are universal basic income for felons, universal basic income for the unemployable, because we have decided that if we don't pay these people, they're just going to continue to victimize.

0: victimize us, and all the money we spend for all these programs in prison apparently don't amount to anything because this guy was in prison for 30 years. I don't see him learning how to code.
1: And I assume there are politically connected people at the top skimming what they think belongs to them.
0: Oh, the people who are at the top of Urban Alchemy have made a lot of money scamming not just cities in California, but also in Portland, and I believe at one point in Austin as well.
2: And now he's using that past to teach people who often feel forgotten. Michael calls this life-saving work, and he means it for both the people he works with and himself.
3: Now, in September of last year, it was reported that the city controller's office had flagged the program for potential finance violations and put them on.
1: You don't say.
0: Yep.
3: On a nonprofit watch list. But an official with Urban Alchemy and the controller's office confirmed that issue has since been resolved, and the group was removed from the list before last year ended. The Board of Supervisors is scheduled to make their final budget vote next week.
0: So there you go. The life and the times of a man working for Urban Alchemy. What he actually does, nobody knows, but it costs us a whole lot of money to make sure he doesn't go back to a life of crime.
1: Now, this report from KPIX, it seemed like the reporter was very sympathetic to the guy from Urban Alchemy. And I get it. If I'm riding shotgun with him on a shift, I don't want to piss him off either. But come on.
0: These are jobs programs for the unemployable. We should just all be honest about that at this point.
1: And unfortunately, I think this is the model. These NGOs, these non-for-profits, right now it's being used in this particular case for the ex-cons or people who should still be in prison, which is a better description. But I think you're going to see the expansion of this to other people. If you have a degree in gender studies, what can you do in this modern economy? And the answer is nothing, unless you get a job at one of these groups where you're performing phantom work. And you're getting money indirectly from the taxpayers.
0: And it doesn't necessarily mean that you're going to stay away from a life of crime. We have seen, thanks to the big raids going on in MacArthur Park, somebody who was paid to pass out needles from people assisting the homeless, well, he was caught drug dealing. Somebody who was working for Healing Urban Barrios still had active gang connections. So we are paying not just a lot of ex-cons all this money through NGOs, we're also paying a lot of active criminals to be working for cities and counties through nonprofits like Urban Alchemy.
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0: 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It does such a great job. 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
8: President Trump is preparing to attend the NATO summit in Turkey later this week. He's also speaking to several world leaders ahead of the trip. According to a Kremlin spokesperson, Trump offered to help find a solution to the Ukraine war during a nearly 90-minute phone call with Russian leader Vladimir Putin on Saturday. Ukrainian President Zelensky said he also spoke to Trump on the 4th of July, writing on a social media post, the two had a very good conversation about Ukraine's future. A star for the U.S. men's national team will play in the next match against Belgium. Apparently, it came after a call from the Oval Office. Reportedly, President Trump picked up the phone and called FIFA President Gianni Infantino to lobby on behalf of Falerin Balogun. President Trump has called Infantino a great leader in sports and a friend. That friendship runs deep because Balogun will play following a red card during the second half of the United States' victory over Bosnia and Herzegovina, which led to his one-match suspension. The U.S. is now looking to move on to the World Cup quarterfinal round for the first time since 2002. A white nationalist group named the Patriot Front marched in D.C. on the 4th. Scott Carr is in Washington.
9: The so-called Patriot Front was founded in the aftermath of the Unite the Right rally held in Charlottesville, Virginia in 2017. And videos show the group showing up in numbers on the streets of Washington, D.C. on the 4th. Videos show dozens of members all wearing the same clothing, blue shirts, khaki pants, and white masks covering all their faces. In online posts, many condemn the group's demonstration as promoting division on a day meant to celebrate a milestone for the Republic of the United States. I'm Scott Carr in Washington.
8: A manhunt is underway for suspects after eight people, including several children, were shot last night in Brooklyn's Coney Island. NYPD Commissioner Jessica Tisch says a preliminary investigation indicates a man wearing all black fired multiple rounds into the courtyard where a family was having a barbecue. The victims include four adults and four children. I'm Rob Martier.
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14: Long Beach, 91 eastbound connector to the northbound 710. That connector partially blocked by a major accident where a trailer had jackknifed, overturned, and lost containers in the roadway. They're now waiting for heavy-duty U-Hauls to be able to get those containers off the roadway. All lanes are stopped until Long Beach Boulevard. And in Encino, on the 101 northbound at Balboa Boulevard, there is metal debris that has the left lane blocked.
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20: Paint over fear. Oh God. Thanks for joining us and welcome to the Rabbi's Table. Obviously, I am not the rabbi. I'm Jennifer Horn. My friend, Rabbi Michael Barclay, is the host of this very program. We thank you for tuning in. And he is actually in Israel today. And we are going to spend the entire hour talking with Rabbi Michael Barclay from Israel about what he is up to there. It is a very interesting time to be overseas. And we are going to get his take on how the people of Israel are handling what's been going on, the back and forth with Iran, with Lebanon. We're going to go into some of those issues, but we're also going to jump into some of the spiritual stuff. Why did Rabbi Barclay become a rabbi? What led him down this path? Why is Israel so important? And as a rabbi, in my opinion, Rabbi Barclay actually really welcomes in Christianity, the Christian perspective, and why those faiths really walk with one another and why that is so important. And of course, no episode of the Rabbi's Table should be complete without talking about what has become maybe one of the biggest issues of my lifetime. And that is the rise in anti-Semitism, especially over the last 2 to 3 years. It is apparent in America that there is half of our nation that has somehow bought into, well, some pretty bad ideas about Israel and about the Israelis that inhabit our country. We have the rise of socialism in the Democrat Party. Democrat socialists really not even opposing Donald Trump anymore, as you would think they would. They seem to be standing in opposition of Israel. So we'll get Rabbi Barclay's take on that. We're also going to go through some of the highlights of his trip. And we're going to talk about some of the people he's met already, including Mike Huckabee, who is one of my favorites in the political world, and he will talk about his time there. So we have lots to talk about this hour. I want to remind you to follow the Rabbi's Table on social media. You can get the podcast anywhere you get your podcast. And this week, we have special additional video podcasts up on YouTube, on all of the platforms so that you can follow the Rabbi's trek through Israel. Some incredible pictures, some incredible videos. So we want you to check it out. We want you to sit back and enjoy this episode as we dive in to some of the behind the scenes info about our brave host, Rabbi Michael Barclay. Stay tuned. Jennifer Horn in for the rabbi. This is the Rabbi's Table.
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20: Welcome back. It is the Rabbi's Table. I'm Jennifer Horn, sitting in for my friend Rabbi Michael Barclay today. But guys, he is with us. I'm just anchoring things. He is actually with us. It is my pleasure to bring him in. I think it might be close to 3 o'clock in the morning. I don't know. He's been up all night, but the guy is crazy, and he is going to join us to talk about his journey, his spiritual journey, and of course, this amazing trip that he is on right now in Israel. Rabbi Michael Barclay, thanks so much for making time to come back onto your program, and thanks for letting me sit in for you today.
23: No, thank you, Jennifer, for being the rabbi. I don't know how we do this ordination for you real quickly, but I think it's pretty darn impressive that so quickly you are now an ordained rabbi.
20: You know, I
23: so
20: actually...
23: thank you for doing this.
20: I think I was reading in the back of a Cosmopolitan magazine. It said, do you want to be a rabbi? Send $49. And so I did, and I got a certificate. So I thank you for bestowing it on me.
23: Who'd you send the $49 to? I didn't get it.
20: Oh, see... So let's jump into things. We're going to talk about your trip. We're going to talk about some of the amazing people you've been spending time with. But before we do that, your radio program, your podcast has been on the air now for almost 3 months. I think we're getting close to the 3 month mark. And you have seen so much growth with your podcast episodes. You are so impactful. You do daily emails. People should sign up for those, therabbistable.com. But I want to ask about your spiritual journey, Rabbi, because for people to truly get to know you and to kind of get an idea of how you think and how you form your opinions about really important issues, I think we need to get to know you. So how did little Michael Barclay become a rabbi?
23: With great hesitation.
20: Really?
23: When I was young, when I was young, most people thought I was going to be a rabbi. And I didn't want to do it for a lot of reasons. One being that most pulpit rabbis that I know are miserable. As my friend Rabbi Shochet once said, a rabbi's job in a large synagogue is the only person who the people who judge his job have no idea what he's supposed to do. Because we're not meant to be fundraisers. We're meant to be teachers and mm-hmm. people who pray and people who are committed to trying to live life in a certain way and to share God's teachings for each individual. So I rejected it for a very long time.
20: Who was that pressure coming from, by the way? Was that your family?
23: No, it was just, it was family, it was friends. Actually, it was mostly rabbis.
20: That just expected you to do that. You're a charismatic guy. Yeah. So did that have something to do with it? The fact that when you talk, people listen, you have a really, I think, incredible way of connecting with people and making people understand. And I love your passion and excitement when you talk about the Bible. I told you I was reading through the Bible in the year and you're like, you've got to come and talk to me because you know so much. You are a historian in this field. So was it all of that? Is that where the expectations started to form?
23: I guess. I mean, after my bar mitzvah, there were some rabbis who started teaching me Jewish mysticism and meditation.
20: Mm-hmm.
23: And I did a lot of work in other cultures, a lot of spiritual work with other traditions. I spent time with a native tribe in Arizona, one of the tribes that spent, been going back there for over 35 years for ceremonies. I was initiated in the path of Ifa by a priest of Yoruba, a Nigerian priest, a Yoruba priest. I did a lot of studying because I believe that God is, we may all have different versions of how we view God, but if you think of a circle and God's at the center of the circle, every path is a different pathway to get there. And although I was always committed to my Judaism, and especially to the understanding of the ethics, what we call Musar and the mysticism of it, I didn't like the structure. I don't like the structure of institutions, of Jewish institutions. I related most to people like Rabbi Shlomo Carlbach of blessed memory, who once, before he died, someone asked, how can we revitalize Judaism in America? He said, close every synagogue, close every Jewish educational school, close every Jewish institution, close them for 3 months and start with a whole new crop of people. I had real problems with a lot of the institutional part. And at the same time, I was studying and then teaching as well. And, I was a single guy at the time. And I think if you're going to be clergy, you need to try your best to live in a good way.
20: Mm-hmm.
23: And I liked being a single guy. That didn't necessarily go in harmony with being a rabbi. My brother died very suddenly of an aneurysm.
20: Wow.
23: And he was my older brother, his dear friend. He was my best friend. And I was talking to a rabbi who had known me since I was a teenager. I had worked with him on the National Task Force and Cults and Missionaries, against Cults and Missionaries for the Jewish Federation. I had studied with him as well. And we had lunch. It was about a week after my brother died. And he said, when are you going to get off your tachas and your behind and go do what you're supposed to do? And I looked at him and said, look, I really don't know that I want to be a role model. And he said, look, whether you want to be or not, you are a role model. So you're going to be one with knowledge, or you're just going to be a shmendrik. And 2 days later, I was enrolled in rabbinic school.
20: Wow.
23: And went through that and never intended on having a pulpit. Very happy teaching at Loyola and being the Hillel director.
20: And just quickly, because we'll go into that too. I'm curious to know, I think, it is hard to say that we have walked a life of just faithfulness from start to finish. I think there are moments, and maybe I don't want to presume, but, having your brother die suddenly or some of the stuff that life throws at us, there are moments when we question our faith. Did you ever have that time in your life where you said, well, maybe there's something else going on here? Or were you always sure of God's love and promise for us?
23: Anyone who is 100% sure of anything, I don't trust. because if you don't have those challenges to your faith, and forgive the sound, I'm outside our hotel in Israel right now. If you don't have those challenges, those confrontations with the numinous, then you can't go to a deeper level. You get to a deeper level of awareness, a deeper awareness of our relationship with life, with God, with the universe, through challenges. I forget who it was. I don't think it was Theodore Rethke, but it might have been, who said that the goal of life is not to succeed, it's to be defeated by ever greater challenges, because that means you're growing.
20: Mm-hmm.
23: And so, yeah, of course, I constantly have had lack of faith at different times. And it's always led me to a deeper place of seeing the world in a deeper place, through a deeper lens in a deeper place.
20: And I talk to you from a Christian background, and I was raised Catholic, born and raised Catholic. I think what I love about you, Rabbi, and the way that you teach your faith or communicate your faith to people is very fact-based, because to gain I don't want to say perfect faith, but to gain faith, you almost need to see it for yourself, right? You need to have those moments, I call them God moments. And I love listening to you talk, because you reference history, things that were biblical, with things that we can prove in our own world. And I love that, because I think you can really connect the dots for people.
23: Well, look, I think it's important. And thank you for that. And the text, I'm very text oriented. And my belief is that if God wanted me to be a Christian, I would be a Christian. I would have been born a Christian. The reason Jews don't proselytize is because our belief is God wants you to be the best Christian you can possibly be.
20: Mm-hmm.
23: So who am I to say it's different? Some people aren't going to like the analogy, but the reality is there are some people with gender dysphoria, but if you are born with the right chromosomes, you're a man, the other chromosomes, you're a woman, you can say all day, try to change your identity, but you are who you are. I was born in this lifetime as a Jew, and from a lineage of rabbis, going back to my great grandfather and all his fathers before him. But I think it's important that we find our own journey. One of the things I love about Judaism at a deep level, and Christianity as well, is it's about a personal relationship with God. I know so many different Christians who they've found God through Christ, through Jesus, their own personal relationship. And in Judaism, it's the same thing. It's about your own personal relationship with what we call Hashem, the name, one of the ways we refer to God. And I think it's so important that everyone does their journey. Yeah. Not someone else's.
20: And I'm going to stop you right there because we're coming up on a break, but I want to pick up with that because I do think that everybody's walk is different and it should be. Each one of us are different. God made us that way. And I want to continue down this path of uniting people of the Jewish faith with the Christian faith. I think that's an important conversation, especially today. And we'll talk more about that. I'm Jennifer Horn, anchoring for the rabbi. He is in Israel today. We are so happy to connect with him there. We're going to hear more about his trip as well. As we continue, it is the Rabbi's Table.
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20: Welcome back. It is the Rabbi's Table. I'm Jennifer Horn. Happy to be sitting with my friend, Rabbi Michael Barclay, today. I am not the rabbi. I am simply, well, a Catholic school kid from Los Angeles who got to know Rabbi Barclay and was always just taken with his charisma and with his faith and with his message, especially now when we see so much anti-Semitism around the country. And I think it's really important that we hone in on that. The rabbi is in Israel today, so we are lucky enough to connect with him. And Rabbi, welcome back to your own program. Glad to have you join us on your own show.
23: I love this. I get to be the guest. This is fun.
20: Isn't it easier that way? I know. It really is. You don't have to direct traffic. But let me pick up where we just left off. And that is, you were saying that everybody needs a personal faith journey. And one of the things that I love about you, because everything is so divided right now, whether it's politically or spiritually or emotionally, it seems like everybody wants to hide in their own corner and nobody wants to walk together and celebrate differences. I love the fact that you and I can be friends. You're never saying, hey, you shouldn't be a Christian. You shouldn't do this. Think about this. You actually celebrate the relationship between Jews and Christians. Why is that?
23: Because if God is infinite, how can I have the only answer? We say in Judaism, we say Elu v'Elu. These words and these words are both words of the living God, which allows the rabbis to argue with each other going back to Talmudic times. But take that same concept. It's about, if God is infinite, There's no way I can have the unilateral, the monolithic understanding and experience of God, because I'm not infinite. And so it makes a lot more sense, at least to me, to say, well, you know what? This is how I view the world, but there are other ways that are equally as valid. They're not as valid for me. They don't make my soul sing, but they work for other people. And if someone's Christian and they are finding and experiencing God through Jesus, that's fabulous. And if they are Buddhist and they're doing it through the sevenfold path, that's beautiful to me. And so for me to be able to learn, if they're Yoruba and they do it through Ifa, the path of Ifa, if they are from different Central American tribes and they do it through shamanic pathways, they're all different pathways. Who am I to say that, you know, God accepts this, it doesn't like that? And there's a great teaching that Abraham, our father Abraham, who's the patriarch of both Judaism and Christianity, and let's remember, Jesus was born, lived, and died as a Jew, that an old man comes into his to his tent. Abraham says, please come have a meal with me. The guy comes in, 70-year-old man, and he starts to eat. And Abraham says, no, you can't eat. You need to first say a prayer to God. He goes, I don't believe in your God. He starts eating. Abraham says, stop. He says, no, I'm not going to stop. I don't believe in your God. Abraham says, if you're not saying a prayer, get out. The guy says, fine. He leaves. There's a knock on the door. It's the archangel Michael. He says, Abraham, God has a question for you. If he could put up with this man's disbelief for 70 years, why couldn't you put up with it for 7 minutes?
20: Wow.
23: Who am I to judge anyone else's spiritual journey? I'm in Israel right now.
20: Yeah.
23: Jen, right. So one of the things, and we have a number of people from our synagogue who are with us. One of the things that is planned that I'm really looking forward to, because I have not done it in Israel before, is God willing, we will be going to the Church of the Holy Sepulchre and we will be walking the path of the Via Dolorosa.
20: Amazing.
23: It's not that it's meaningful to me per se, but it's meaningful to me because so many people that I care about and love, it's meaningful to them.
20: Yeah.
23: I used to go, even before I was a rabbi, I would go to Christmas Mass, which I always thought was funny. The priest would always say, it's great to see you again.
20: Why don't
23: I see you more often? I was like, yeah. Yeah, he's like, you know. But I would love doing that because, and I wouldn't take the communion, but I love doing it because it was my way of saying, I support you in your prayers. And I wish you would support me in my prayers too. I support you in your culture and I respect it and I treasure it. It's just not for me. I wish that you would have the same attitude for me.
20: You know, and speaking of that, and I think that brings us up to onto our next topic here, which is anti-Semitism. What you said is beautiful. You don't have to support it. You don't have to believe in it. But especially in America, we have the freedom to practice the religions and the faith that we want to. That's one of the best things about this country is our freedom of religion, our freedom of speech. Yet that does not seem to be the case, by and large, for our Jewish population. Rabbi, it's appalling to me the behavior that is being demonstrated by elected leaders on down to college students. How at this point do you live, and what is your message for Jews in America and quite frankly around the world who are feeling more anti-Semitism today than they have in decades?
23: I think there's a great statement. I don't know who said it. I don't remember who said it about that. All it takes for evil to succeed is for good men to do nothing. All it takes for gossip to succeed is for no one to say, hey, that's a lie.
20: Mm-hmm.
23: All it takes for anti-Semitism to become as powerful as it is for people to be quiet. And, you know, I had a wonderful dialogue on this show with Pastor Jack Hibbs, who pointed out, you cannot be a Christian and be an anti-Semite.
20: Right.
23: It doesn't work. They're antithetical to each other. I did an article recently. You cannot be, and we did a podcast last week. You cannot be a patriot and be an anti-Semite. Judaism has started in this country from the very beginning when it was discovered. It is an integral part of the discovery, the formation, the framing, the infrastructure of what this nation is. So much so that there some three of the original colleges in this country have Hebrew on their logos, in their shields. So it's about respecting each other. I also have never understood this whole concept of Jesus was born, lived, and died a Jew. Why are you paying such disrespect when he that's who he was. Mm-hmm. And if you accept he was also God, that's okay. I'm good with that. But let's also remember, he chose to be born in this body as a Jew, as a rabbi. So where does anyone get off saying being anti-Semitic? And if you look at the people who really are the anti-Semites, especially the large ones in the public arena, they're ignorant about their own theology.
20: Yeah.
23: You know, I tell people all the time, if you really want to study the Hebrew scriptures, you better learn Hebrew, because there's subtleties you'll miss. I don't comment on the Christian scriptures because I'm not fluent in Greek or Latin. Mm-hmm. And I guarantee you these people are spouting off things. They don't even know their own text. They really don't.
20: Well, and you know, okay, so that I would say from a spiritual place is absolutely true. From a political place, I also believe that's true, where they might be listening. And one of the things that I think is even more disturbing than some of the anti-Semitism from the left, which in many cases can be more violent, but is definitely more ideological on the right. The stuff that's forming on social media, instead of just accepting and understanding and moving on. I mean, it seems that there are a lot of people who are trusted by a large group of conservatives that are saying that, you know, the Jewish people are responsible for some of the most atrocious things that are happening in this world. And I just don't understand where that comes from. If you're actually looking at facts, if you're looking at history, and if you're not buying into just what people tell you in the online sphere.
23: As you know, I was the first person to call out both Candace Owens and Tucker Carlson as anti-Semites. Almost 3 years ago, for which I was canceled. I had tons of hate mail.
20: You still struggle today, I think, with online presence because of it. Yes,
23: absolutely. I am, because, you know, their fans really hate that I've called them out on stuff like that. And these aren't people who understand theology. They're vacuous. They don't understand their own theology. And so it becomes about hate at a deep level. One of the causes of anti-Semitism, there are a number of them, but one of them is, if someone has faith in God, if someone has faith specifically in Christianity, Catholicism, a Mike Huckabee, a Pastor Rob McCoy, a Pastor Jack Hibbs, that kind of person, who are all pastors who are deeply committed and have a personal relationship with God through Jesus. Mm-hmm. I don't threaten them, because they know that I'm part of a covenant. That's, God doesn't change his mind. He's not, you know, that's not who he is. And they see everything in the Hebrew scriptures and they embrace it. So I don't threaten them. For the person who doesn't really accept Christian theology, they don't really accept Jesus in their life. He hasn't touched their heart. They haven't let him touch their heart. Then their attitude is, something's wrong with me. First of all, they believe that the Jews killed Jesus. They didn't. There's no way that the Jews, there may have been some covert Jews that were doing things that were inappropriate, like Caiaphas 2,000 years ago. But the Jewish establishment, you know, the Jews as people didn't have anything to do with Jesus' death. In fact, there's no way they could have. You couldn't have had a Jewish trial during Passover. If Last Supper was a Passover Seder, you couldn't have had trial with Jews choosing to do it. But we're accused of it. And there's a lot of anti-Semitism that goes back to the Vulgate, the 4th century translation of the Hebrew scriptures, where there are conscious mistakes made by the translator, one of them being that Moses has horns. All these different things, they all lead up to anti-Semitism.
20: Yeah.
23: But if someone doesn't believe in God, my existence, let alone my thriving as a Jew, survival and thriving, threatens their belief, because they think, well, wait a minute, maybe if he's okay and he doesn't believe in Jesus, maybe Jesus isn't real. Maybe I shouldn't be a Christian.
20: Right.
23: As opposed to thinking, wait, okay, that's his belief. Jesus was born in a Jewish body and I should treasure that. And it's just a cousin. We're cousins of each other. And I've said this so many times. I've written this. I believe the Messiah will come. I believe when the Messiah comes at me, come in our time, I will say, welcome. You're going to say, welcome back. And we're both going to accept him.
20: I love that line, actually, and I love the unifying nature of it, because that's really what it should be, and more people need to be listening to that. Rabbi Michael Barclay is the host of The Rabbi's Table. I'm Jennifer Horn. I'm just hanging out today, asking some questions to my friend who is in Israel today. And guys, when we come back, we are going to hear all about this trip to Israel. I want to know all the details. Why you're there, Rabbi, what you're seeing, how the people are acting. We think this is wartime. Is that really true? And we'll go through all of that next. Make sure you check us out on social media, The Rabbi's Table, and online for all of the access to podcasts and more, therabbistable.com. 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
20: Welcome back. It's the Rabbi's Table. I'm Jennifer Horn. In today, well, I'm sitting in today for Rabbi Michael Barclay, my friend, who is in Israel today. And, you know, it's a scary time to travel, Rabbi, because there's just so much uncertainty in the world. The back and forth with Iran, back and forth with Lebanon, the attacks that have continued in Israel, and Israel having the right to defend themselves. It's uncertain. But you said, you know what? I'm taking people from my synagogue. We're going, and you are in Israel today. So tell us why you're there and what you've experienced so far, because you're there for a pretty amazing reason.
23: Well, okay. 2 years ago, there's something called the Maccabi Games. Mm-hmm. They're the Jewish Olympics. They are the second largest. I thought they were the third, but they're actually the second largest sporting event on the planet. And they're almost 100 years old. And some of the sports have junior categories. 2 years ago, my 16-year-old twins, at the time, they were the under 18, and they are two of the six golfers representing the United States.
20: Amazing.
23: So I was coming to Israel.
20: These guys are pretty good golfers, is what you tell me, from what you tell me.
23: Understatement
20: of the world, right?
23: It's an understatement of the week, yeah. And I don't even play the game. But so I was coming to Israel, and people said, can we come with you, and can you do a trip to Israel? I said, sure. So we planned it for last people coming. And then it was canceled because of the war. And then we had, I think, about 20 coming, and then it was canceled down so that there's 11 now, because people were scared about coming, difficult to get flights, et cetera. So that's why we're here, is for the Maccabi Games on a personal level. On a rabbinic level, we're doing all of the things that you should do when you come to Israel. Spiritual experiences, physical experiences, experiences that are only found in Israel and that really can change a person's soul and life.
20: For those of us who haven't been there, what would be one of those things?
23: So one of them I want to talk about at the end, because we talk about spiritual teachings at the end of every show.
20: Yeah.
23: There's one I'd love to relay about what we did today. But as an example, we're doing everything from going river rafting down the Jordan River to visiting the graves of some great sages, to walking the Via Dolorosa and the Church of the Holy Sepulchre, to going to the Dead Sea, to climbing Masada, which was destroyed in 73 of the Common Era. Josephus had written about it. It's these amazing ruins. We're doing all these different sort of things. Yesterday we were at the oldest cemetery in the world. It's kind of ironic. People say, oh, that's not, you know, Jews don't belong in Israel. The oldest cemetery in the world that is still functioning is here in Jerusalem. It's called Mount Olives. And there are people, it goes back 3,000 years of Jews being buried there.
20: Wow.
23: So don't tell me we weren't here.
20: Right.
23: And the graves are still there, and the tombs are still there. And I actually just put up a video of going into the tomb of, there's one tomb where we were yesterday, and the prophets that we've all studied, if you've studied Bible, Zechariah, Haggai, and Malachi, are all in this one tomb.
20: Incredible. Incredible.
23: It's incredible. But you see, Israel's so amazing. Christians love being in Israel, and they love living in Israel, because they're experiencing all of the teachings. It's alive. So the people here they're living it every moment. You're walking the steps. You walk through the Jaffa Gate into the old city of Jerusalem, and you're walking on steps that Solomon walked on, that Jesus walked on, that all of these sages we read about walked on. And they haven't replaced the stones. They're the same people. Today we were going through archaeological ruins under the city of David, and in rooms that have been excavated that were part of King David's palace.
20: Wow.
23: We're talking 3,000 years ago.
20: Incredible. That's back when Joe Biden was born. Sorry. Just had to slide that one in.
23: But you know what? He doesn't remember. He thinks it was somewhere else. So
20: it's back when he met Corn Pop.
23: he keeps looking for the monument for Corn Pop. He's not here in Jerusalem. So we're doing all these different things that are both fun, but also, we're going to take a sailing ship, a sailing boat that is built the way they built thousands of years ago on the Sea of Galilee. I think it's important. So we're exploring the different things. The attitude here, people need to come to Israel. It's funny how you hear from, you know, these idiots like Candace Owens and Dave Smith. Smith's never been there. he's not even Jewish. He claimed it so he could get more popularity. He's a fraud. Candace Owens was here for a couple of hours at one point. It was so stupid that she thought that the Jewish quarter, the Armenian quarter, the Christian quarter, and the Muslim quarter were apartheid. Okay. As opposed to, no, that's just where some of the shops were, so it was called that. It's just ridiculous that anyone lives everywhere here. It's the respect is amazing. And people are living life threatened every moment of every day. Surrounded by countries over 250 times the amount of people and the size of little Israel, which is smaller than New Jersey, that all want to destroy Israel. You know, it's real simple. The Zionist wants to build and create technology, Israel, all these things. The pro-Palestinian, the pro-Islam, the Muslim, their goal? Destroy Israel.
20: Yeah.
23: They don't have a goal of creating anything. They just want to destroy.
20: Go ahead. Sorry about that.
23: And no, it's just, and here, although they're threatened, everyone's celebrating life. I was at the opening night games of Maccabi games tonight. 30,000 people celebrating life fully and joyously and passionately in every good way. That's what it was about.
20: I love that. And you've shared some pictures with me of people singing and dancing in the street. What strikes me is that there is more life in a place that seems to always have to deal with a threat from somewhere. There is more joy in life there than there is in a country where there should be, because we are so blessed to live in America. We're so blessed to be here. Yet the joy there is real.
23: It's totally real. And, you know, you used to spend time with Mike Huckabee and you see this ambassador who's living his faith.
20: Okay, so tell us about that. Don't just drop Mike Huckabee, because he is one of the kindest, I think, most wonderful men I have ever met from the political realm. Anyway, I think he is sweet. He is kind. He is down to earth. So talk about getting some time to spend with him.
23: I'm hopeful that we'll be able to schedule time for him to come on this show.
20: Fantastic.
23: But he was just polite and kind and he's a pastor. At the end of the day, this is a man of faith. And that's what it is with all these people. You look at how any of these people are interacting, what they're saying, whether it's Bibi, whether it's Herzog, the mayor of Jerusalem, all of whom spoke tonight. Everybody is committed to living life. It's a culture that worships life, not death. Yesterday, we're in our hotel, which is in the old city. So I'm about 3-minute walk from the Western Wall, from the Kotel. And all of a sudden, I'm hearing this klezmer music, all this music. Look outside our hotel. Some people just walking by, and they're doing a wedding.
20: Wow.
23: Celebrating life.
20: Yeah.
23: Right around the street. And they're just celebrating life. And that's what Israel is. And if you don't come here, you don't know that. It deepens a Christian's faith in Christianity and in Jesus. Charlie Kirk made the comment to our friend Rob McCoy. He found God in Israel. That's when he was touched by Jesus.
20: Wow.
23: That's when he became the Charlie Kirk that everyone knows about him. Jack Hibbs has come countless times, Rob McCoy countless times. It is such a vibrant, amazing space. Even being threatened by death all the time. If you go on the Tel Aviv beach, we'll be in Tel Aviv later this week. Mm-hmm. If you go on the Tel Aviv beach, it's just one huge, beautiful beach, beautiful party, people celebrating life, kite surfing, all sorts of stuff. And the people are so passionate, so joyous. You know, we call Israelis sabra. Sabra is a type of cactus that's very sharp and prickly on the outside, but inside it's sweet. That's what's here. Everyone is family here. You walk down this great example. We're kind of here at 1 o'clock in the morning, Sunday night. We're coming to the hotel. I don't know where the hotel is. Okay. And we're in the old city, which is, you know, don't know where the hotel is. And there's some guys there in their 20s. They're studying at whatever school. And I say, excuse me, do you know how to get to this hotel? And two of them start arguing about what the best way is.
20: At 1 o'clock in the morning. You wouldn't find that anywhere else.
23: Right. And they say, do you want us to come show you? We can walk. Or I said, just get in the car. They get in the car. They give us, they drive, tell us where to go. They wouldn't let my wife carry her luggage to the hotel.
20: Wow.
23: You would never pick up these kind of guys in Los Angeles. And God forbid they should ever go in a car that they don't know in New York or Los Angeles.
20: Sure.
23: That's Israel.
20: What do you attribute to that? Is it because it is such a chosen, spiritual, special place? Why? What? Or maybe you've seen so much suffering that they appreciate the life. What do you attribute to that?
23: I think it's both. I think that they see the pain. They know how precious life is. Mm-hmm. There's also a magic here. You have these big Israeli breakfasts with buffets, right? Where there's fresh watermelon and fresh mango and fresh strawberries. They're not being imported. They've figured out how to desalinate water, and they're growing watermelons in the middle of the desert.
20: Yeah.
23: And they built greenhouses in Gaza in 2005, when they left Gaza unilaterally, didn't ask for anything. The first thing that Hamas and these pro Palestinian, these people who are so anti-Israel, first thing they did, they destroyed all the greenhouses.
20: Wow. Wow. You'd think that wouldn't be the first thing on the list.
23: Yes, this is just a place of joy. And, I'm not working for the Israeli Tourist Agency. I think that

0: 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It does such a great job. 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
1: Joy, relationships. That's the beauty. And you see it here at the Maccabi Games. You see it in Israel. And I think we need to see it more in America so that we can have passion to make America great, not passion to destroy other Americans.
2: I think that's right. You don't have to tear down someone to find your own joy. In fact, the only way find joy is when you find it within yourself and you have that faith. I think an incredible way to head on into spiritual teachings, which we will do to wrap things up. 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I'm Jennifer Horn. 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
4: Welcome back to the Rabbi's Table. I'm Jennifer Horn, sitting in today with my friend, Rabbi Michael Barclay. I'm here in Los Angeles today while he is in Israel. And Rabbi, I really think you've given us such a great look and appreciation for the Jewish people, but also for the country of Israel. So I'd love to, I know we end every program with some spiritual teachings, and I think that that would be an appropriate place to go in our final moments here.
5: So I'm going to ask you to keep me in line time-wise because I don't have a clock in front of me. But I'm going to share something that we did today. If you go to the Bible, because this is about faith and life and where we are. If you go into the Bible and you go into Chronicles, you will see that there's a time when the Assyrians are attacking Israel. They're rampaging through Israel. They're going to get to Jerusalem. It's during the time of King Hezekiah's reign. King Hezekiah doesn't know what to do. And the water source, the spring for all of Jerusalem, is outside the walls of the city. So he doesn't know what to do. He asks God. God says, you're going to redirect the spring. So it's going to go into a pool, into the city. So you'll still have your water source. And when the Assyrians come, they're going to have a plague because they don't have water. They're going to go away. God says to him, take some of your people on that side of the hill. Take some of your people on that side of the hill. And I want you to dig a tunnel between. This tunnel is 533 meters long. They didn't have radar. They didn't have sonar. They didn't have walkie-talkies. Mm-hmm. They just dig. They meet in the middle. It's about an inch difference in the floor where they meet.
4: Wow. Is that incredible?
5: The waters. This is in the Bible. But you can go today, which we did this morning, and you can go through the ruins down to where the original well was, where they anointed the kings, where Solomon was anointed. And you can track and walk through this tunnel. The only light is the lights from your cell phone. I actually took some video, we've posted it up on X and on different social media, of going through King Hezekiah's tunnel. Why is this so powerful? Because you read about it in the Bible, but now you're seeing it and experiencing it.
4: And if you ever question it.
5: You're seeing that the words are true.
4: Yeah, if you ever question it, the words are true here. We've got 30 seconds, Rabbi.
5: That's the key. And the words are true. And you live it in Israel. We need to live it in every moment in America.
4: We sure do.
5: Because this country, too, is a great gift from God.
4: Beautiful way to end the program.
5: That's what I think it is.
4: Yep. And we can't wait to hear more about your trip. Again, you can follow all of the stuff that the rabbi is doing on X, on Instagram, on social media, The Rabbi's Table, and always on the website, therabbistable.com. Tune in, like, and share the podcast. Rabbi Michael Barclay, thank you. This is The Rabbi's Table.
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7: A star for the U.S. men's national team is going to play in the next soccer match against Belgium. Apparently, it came after a call from the Oval Office. Rob Martier explains.
8: Reportedly, President Trump picked up the phone and called FIFA President Gianni Infantino to lobby on behalf of Florin Balogun. President Trump has called Infantino a great leader in sports and a friend. That friendship must run deep because Balogun will play following a red card during the second half of the United States' victory over Bosnia and Herzegovina, which led to his one-match suspension. Trump praised Sunday's decision in a social media post. The U.S. is now looking to move on to the World Cup quarterfinal round for the first time since 2002. I'm Rob Martier.
7: Severe thunderstorms could not stop cities on the East Coast from putting up huge 4th of July fireworks shows. Washington, D.C. may have set a Guinness World Record with its display of over 800,000 rockets. New York City had about 85,000 rockets for its Macy's 4th of July fireworks show. Boston and Philadelphia both managed to stage huge fireworks displays after the thunderstorms cleared up. Huge crowds mourned Iran's supreme leader for a second day. Lisa Carton reports.
3: Tens of thousands flooded the streets of Tehran on Sunday, wailing and chanting, with some calling for revenge. Even larger crowds are expected Monday when Ayatollah Khamenei's casket will be taken on a procession through the streets of the capital city. Iran is holding a six-day state funeral ahead of his burial on July 9th. The ceremonies are being held nearly 4 months after he was killed in a U.S.-Israeli airstrikes. Meantime, peace talks between the U.S. and Iran are set to resume after the funeral. I'm Lisa Carton.
7: And Taylor Swift and Travis Kelce donated $26 million to various charities ahead of their Manhattan wedding. The announcement was made just ahead of their gala wedding, which took place Friday at Madison Square Garden. The charities included 9 food banks, an animal cruelty organization, 7 educational programs, and 3 children's hospitals. I'm Mark Mayfield.
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10: On the 405 southbound before Nordoff, 2-vehicle crash. This is blocking the right lane. And in Boyle Heights on the 10 eastbound off-ramp to Cesar Chavez, 2-vehicle crash. Still working on clearing this. It's got the right lane of the off-ramp blocked. Debris in lanes, but tow trucks are on the way. And in Norwalk on the 605 northbound at Firestone, still working on this car and truck crash that's blocking lanes. Traffic backed up from the 105.
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17: Good morning, Robert. A little standing ovation for you there.
18: Oh, Steve, you are too kind.
17: How are you doing, sir?
18: Kind. Good morning. Good. How are you?
17: I'm doing great now that I'm here on the radio with you.
18: I'm happy to be here with you and all of our faithful listeners, talking workers' comp, workers' rights, employment law. I basically teach people what their rights are. We talk about the news, and I kind of give you the inside workings of how a lawyer like myself thinks about cases and situations and how they are monetized, how we make money. And remember, ladies and gentlemen, I never charge a penny up front. So when I say make money, I have to make money for my clients. I have to win. I never charge a penny up front. Throughout the entire life of the case, I never charge anything. And only when I win for my clients, and yes, I do win more than 98% of my cases.
17: That's right.
18: You know, my clients get 85% of the total recovery. I only get 15%. That's the lowest attorney fee in any area of law.
17: You forgot something, Robert. You forgot something
18: about
17: that.
18: It's tax-free. Yes, I know.
17: Thank you, Robert. Thank you, Robert.
18: For the client. Oddly enough, right, the attorney fee, I pay taxes. But so I charge the least and I still pay taxes. Now,
17: right. The
18: most important thing to remember when we talk about the topics here on the radio show, on the Workers' Rights radio show,
17: mm-hmm.
18: Number one, if you find something that could be applicable to you or a loved one, you call my office, you text my office, 310-999-9989. That's 310-999-9989. We don't charge a penny for a consult. You can talk to me when I'm not on the radio or a member of my team when, you know, they're standing by. They'll give you a consult. They'll talk to you. They'll say, what's going on? You can talk about the radio show.
17: As you would say, they kick the tires.
18: Yeah, it's free to kick the tires when you call my office. We don't charge a penny up front. We don't charge for a consult. And we got to win. So I'm one of those guys. I'm hungry. I'm hungry to win for you and my clients. And Steve, I'm hungry. What's on the radio show?
17: Robert, I have your breakfast right now. a massive warehouse fire in Boyle Heights sent smoke across Los Angeles and raised real questions about air quality, toxic exposure, and worker safety. For workers, this is not just a neighborhood emergency. This is a true workplace issue. Ladies and gentlemen, attorney Robert Ozeron.
18: This one affected me personally. It's because I live in the San Fernando Valley. My office is in the San Fernando Valley, and I'm happy that the air has cleared. It's cleared since then, but apparently what happened was there was like a low pressure or something like that, and the smoke from Boyle Heights came and it settled in the morning in the San Fernando Valley. I was walking in this personally. Right. You know, they say that some news hits you right at home. This one hit me right at home because I had a scratchy throat. My eyes were itchy. I started doing that thing where I like start spitting up a little bit of phlegm. Right. It wasn't too much, but it was definitely aggravating.
17: And it was burning for days.
18: And it smelled like cooked meat. And I remember talking with somebody. I said, it smells like the neighbor is having a barbecue. Apparently, this warehouse in Boyle Heights, it was a lineage cold storage facility, and they had a lot of frozen meat. So there was a large barbecue smell throughout mm-hmm. the entire San Fernando Valley and Boyle Heights, East LA area when this had actually occurred and when the smoke fell. Now, ladies and gentlemen, there's a lot to go through in terms of this lineage fire. Number one, I actually looked into my closed case folder to say, do I have cases with this employer?
17: Right.
18: Yes, I did.
17: Really?
18: Yes, I did. Oh, yeah. Mm. I had like 30. They have multiple locations. So I was able to look into this. And I thought, wow, I wonder if one of their former employees who may be now out of work or reassigned and is under some sort of financial or work stress, they might call my office and say, Robert, I think I have a claim against them. If you're one of these people, you call me 310-999-9989, or you can just text me 310-999-9989 and say, Robert, I was affected by this fire. But this is what's really interesting about it. We are unfortunately accustomed to having to deal with fires and the repercussions relating to the fire, right? In Los Angeles and Southern California generally, we have become fire experts in a certain way. Everyone who has listened to this show in the past, and we had the large wildfires and the Palisades and Eaton fires, we know from listening to the show that even if you were not directly affected by the fire, and that is, you weren't in the path, you didn't lose your home, If you're at work and the smoke comes into your office, remember workers' comp is a no-fault injury, and that's it. You win. That's an injury. So if I was walking around in the morning myself here and I had a scratchy throat and my asthma, not me personally, but your asthma, may have been inflamed from pre-existing conditions, right? And one breath was on the job. That's all it takes to have a work-related injury in terms of California law for workers' comp.
17: You're dialed into the Workers' Rights Radio Show with attorney Robert Ozron and myself, Steve Appel. Robert and I have 50 years of experience in workers' compensation, employment, and labor law. 310-999-9989. That's the Injured Worker Hotline. Phones are open right now if you want to call or text. Get a completely free, no-obligation consult with attorney Robert Ozron. We're talking about the massive warehouse fire in Boyle Heights that sent smoke across Los Angeles and raised real questions about air quality, toxic exposure, and worker safety.
18: Yeah, and there's going to be different levels of exposure, right? There are people who are going to file claims because the first responders, first of all, those claims, this was toxic. And again, my deepest thanks to our first responders, our fire department, our EMTs, our police who have to respond to these scenes. And they get a big breath, deep inhale of toxic substances very often.
17: And the nurses and doctors at the hospitals that took care of the
18: people. The nurses and doctors who have to help people after the fact. I wouldn't be surprised that we would see in the surrounding area an uptick in terms of headaches, respiratory illnesses, things like that, because of this fire. Now, remember, ladies and gentlemen, my office deals with work-related injuries. But a work-related injury doesn't have to be as direct as lifting a box and, you know, you feel a pop in your back. Yes, that's an obvious workers' comp case. Or wear and tear from dealing with psychological stress on the job, like a harassing manager, or just carpal tunnel from typing on the computer, that type of wear and tear. All workers' comp is an application with the insurance company for no-fault injuries related to the job. But when we get away from that direct cause, I'm sitting at my desk, my neck hurts, my back hurts, that's a workers' comp claim. Yes, it is. It's obvious. But what about the air that's coming into the building from the Boyle Heights fire miles away? And now you have a headache. Now you have vision issues, right? Maybe you have pre-existing issues like high blood pressure and diabetes, and not having enough clean air could really aggravate some stuff like that. That right there is good cause to bring the workers' comp claim. After that, what's going to happen is that workers' comp insurance company is going to say, well, this is a no-fault injury. We have to pay you. We have to get you medical care. You have to, if you take time off work, we have to pay you for your disability pay. We have to give you money for any permanent damage. But they're going to turn around and they're going to probably sue Lineage or their insurance carrier for subrogation. Subrogation is just when one insurance company tries to get money back from another insurance company. So this is just the beginning of a huge liability, legal liability for Lineage and their insurance carrier, from the direct injuries to the later indirect injuries that they might be responsible for. For you, ladies and gentlemen, you have to know your rights. If you're sitting at your desk and you're anywhere where it's bad air, it doesn't matter if it's from this fire, from the wildfires years ago, and it aggravates any pre-existing issues that require medical attention, that require time off work, that could require future medical attention, file your workers' comp claim. It doesn't cost any money to do it. There's no harm, no foul. You're not supposed to be discriminated against because you file for an injury related to a no-fault, work activity. You call my office, you text my office, 310-999-9989. You say, hey, Robert, I was listening to you on the radio with Steve, fantastic co-host.
17: Thank you.
18: And I was affected by this fire. I was delivering food. I was working outdoors. The smoke creeped into the office and I had to go to change my inhaler. So I have out-of-pocket costs. I personally can tell you this thing, it settled in the San Fernando Valley where I live and my throat was itchy. I had a headache, right? I was like spitting up a little phlegm. It was kind of gross. And I thought, this sucks. This is not okay. So I didn't have to go to the hospital, but I was uncomfortable. And I can imagine if people were in more compromised positions, they might have an asthma attack. They might have a migraine that requires some sort of medical intervention, right? Know what your rights are. There's somebody responsible for this, whether it's the insurance company at your job, and then they file for subrogation against the insurance company. company of the Boyle Heights factory there, the warehouse at Lineage, that's the name, right? You have to pay it forward in a certain way when it comes to legal liability. And for you, you got to take care of yourself and get the money that you're entitled to for these injuries. 310-999-9989. You call me, you text me, say, Robert, I heard you on the radio. Remember, I never charge you a penny up front. I never charge you for a consult. I'll never charge you throughout the life of the case. I have to win for you. So it's no harm, no foul. If you want to know what your rights are, you call, you text my office. We'd be happy to talk to you.
17: 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We'll be right back with our next story on the Workers' Rights Radio Show.
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17: And we're back on the Workers' Rights Radio Show with attorney Robert Ozeron and myself, Steve Appel. 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A California case involving the death of an Uber Eats driver is raising a major question. What happens when a gig worker is hurt or killed while working through an app?
18: Now, Steve, you know I love this topic.
17: Oh, right? Are you kidding me? I know that.
18: I bring Uber, Lyft, DoorDash, Grubhub cases in terms of work-related injuries all the time. And they're all successful. And I'll tell you why. To prove a workers' comp case, you have to prove two things. Right? It's pretty straightforward, you could imagine. One, that you're an employee, not an independent contractor. And number two, that you're hurt. Now, technically, you have to prove number three, that you're hurt related to your employment, whether it's wear and tear, like typing on the keyboard, repetitive standing and bending, or from a specific event like cutting your hand, slip and fall, lifting a box, okay, whatever. All right, so one, two, three. Simple as that. Number one, you're an employee. Number two, and that you're hurt. And number three, that you're hurt related to your employment. That's what I look for as an attorney, connecting one, two, and number three connects those two. Now, you see the issue right away when it comes to Lyft and DoorDash and all the Grubhub companies, whatever they're called, the gig economy. They claim that you're not number one, an employee. You're an independent contractor. Therefore, all labor rights are not applicable to you. They even have you sign a contract and they say, oh, you signed, you agree, right? The court is the one who actually makes determinations, the judge, if somebody is an employee or if they're an independent contractor. It is not based on some private agreement that a non-lawyer signed, right, to drive as a taxi driver, to deliver food for Grubhub. Right? What's important to the judge is an issue of control.
17: Mm-hmm.
18: Control is who decides the prices, who got the customer, who provided the tools, who told who where to go, when to go, and how to do it. If the employer or alleged employer controls the employee by balancing all of the factors, more likely than not, then that person is an employee.
17: Yeah, they even need to approve your car.
18: not they handle all the money. I mean, come on. All right. Come on. What type of independent contractor can't decide how much they charge? You ever heard of an independent business who can't tell you their own prices because a third party sets it? Or can't even accept cash, not even allowed to, because a third party handles all the money. And then they turn around and they say, you're your own business. Don't ask us for benefits. Do you think the court, the judge, really buys any of that? No. They've tried something new more recently. You remember Prop 22, where they tried to pass a ballot measure that said, well, you agree that you're an independent contractor. Don't ask us for employee benefits like wage and hour, overtime, wrongful termination, workers' comp. What really is the crux of the matter is that most people will not listen to my radio show. I know, shocking. Ladies and gentlemen, you can forgive yourselves if you haven't heard before. But most people will just quit before they ever get started.
17: Right.
18: They'll say, oh, I signed a piece of paper and I heard in the news Prop 22. Therefore, I'm not going to even call Attorney Robert, who even offers a free consult. And so I'm never going to really find out what an attorney thinks about this. Somebody who does this in court every day. And yes, I have done hundreds, if not thousands of these at this point in my career. I've won every single one. 100%. Now, when we give the intro to this radio show, we say Robert wins 98% of his cases and above. That is true. But when it comes to this subset, I'm at 100% right now. Now, I'm finding some wood. I'm going to knock on it, right? Knock on wood, as they say. But
17: couldn't help myself, Robert. Sorry.
18: It's okay. It's okay. Because I'm currently batting 1,000 when it comes to this. And the reason is simple. Their business model, Uber and Lyft, is to have people shut themselves down from even asking for benefits before they go to a judge, before they ask an attorney, right? If somebody hears this radio show, they'll think, oh my gosh, I've been driving for Uber, Lyft, DoorDash, Grubhub, and I have wear and tear. My neck hurts. My back hurts. I was lifting luggage when I was, you know, repetitively moving suitcases in and out of the trunk as I drive people to the airport, right? I didn't even know I have rights. Yes, you do. You
17: just and Robert's going to talk about them in 30 seconds. You're listening to the Workers' Rights Radio Show with attorney Robert Ozeron and myself, Steve Appel. Robert and I have 50 years of experience in workers' compensation, employment, and labor law. The phone number, 310-999-9989. That's the Injured Worker Hotline. Phones are open right now if you want to call or text. Get a completely free, no obligation consult with attorney Robert Ozeron. We're talking about a California case involving the death of an Uber Eats driver. Uber Eats driver is raising a major question. What happens when a gig worker is hurt or killed while working through an app? Back to you, Robert.
18: I'll tell you, the straight up answer is they need to call my office, the family, to get their work-related benefits, their workers' comp benefits. For a death case with one total dependent, think like a minor child, it's $250,000. For two total dependents, it's $290,000. Think of a wife and kid, and the child is a minor, and the wife is a stay-at-home mother and doesn't work. Right? There you go. Those are two total dependents in workers' comp terms, and that's worth $290,000 flat. Remember, ladies and gentlemen, workers' comp is not a traditional lawsuit. It's an application, which means that it's in a different building than that big courthouse that you see on TV. So I know what you're thinking. Robert, I mean, one total dependent, only $250,000. This number, it is not set by me. There is no jury in workers' comp. It's only a judge in a small room. And this is all set by the state of California, these benefit amounts. So if you don't like the benefit amounts, which, by the way, I do not, you have to vote better. I'm sorry. We're not going to get into politics here. But this is all set by the state of California Department of Industrial Relations. And it goes all the way up to the governor. Right. The gav right now for us here, but may not be for much longer. We'll see when the new session rolls around. I know we're in the politics time right now. The political maneuvering is starting for the next runoff election as we record this. So we'll see what happens. But hopefully whoever is the next governor of California understands that the disability amounts, the death table amounts for families, they haven't been raised for a significant amount of time. I know that the last disability table went out in 2021. Well, These amounts are set, remember, ladies and gentlemen. So a doctor in workers' comp, let's say it's not a death case, right, where there are flat 250, 290, and 320 as the amounts based on the number of people that you leave behind who relied on you for money. But all of the other injuries, whether it's 10% to your knee, 5% to your back, there's a money table. You can go online and search for it. You can see it. It's called the workers' comp money chart. Technically, it's called the permanent disability rating schedule, but we all just call it the money table. And you can go and see what the money table looks like for 10%, 20% damage to that individual body part. This money table hasn't been updated for now going on more than 5 years, right? There's been a little bit of inflation in the last 5 years, ladies and gentlemen. I'm not sure if anyone noticed. Steve, did you notice the inflation in the last 5 years?
17: Yeah, I've been noticing inflation. Yes, sir.
18: In the last 5 years, I think it's above 30% total over a five-year period. So,
17: That's on a good day, but please continue.
18: Yeah, it depends on if it's gas or food, but yes, you are right. It's sector dependent, but generally across the board, you can roughly say 30% and be factually accurate, right? But the disability table for injured workers has not increased since that time. You know, Steve, I always talk about on the radio show, my dream job is governor of California. I love this state, and there's so many things as an attorney for workers, as a worker.
17: And you also said that Uber and Lyft are not going to like you if that happens.
18: Oh, I'll never get in, because they spend billions on ad campaigns to make sure that you don't try to get benefits from them. And everyone knows, if I had any power, if I was governor for a day, king for a day, I would send them a letter saying either start paying into the system, providing benefits to the workers, payroll taxes, overtime, rest and meal breaks, insurance premiums. So the insurance companies will be happy because they'll be getting paid for all of the workers' comp insurance employees that Uber, Lyft, DoorDash, Grubhub, and all those other gig economies actually have. So it'll be billions to the insurance company from Uber and Lyft and DoorDash, who are saving a ton of money by allegedly misclassifying these people as independent contractors when they're really employees. These tech companies, which are really just large employers, would never let me do it because they would spend billions to fight me on this, because the first day I would send them a letter saying, if you don't pay, if you don't follow the rules like mom and pop grocery store and every other employer, including myself, by the way, I have employees here at the law offices, and I pay for insurance like I have to, like you have to for car insurance, right? We have a two-tiered system of justice, it seems like sometimes, which is if you've got billions of dollars and you're a big tech, Fortune 500 company, you can make political donations, you can hire very good lawyers to just kind of juggle all the cases all the time without ever resolving it until you pay my clients to go away. By the way, 100% of the time, they have paid my clients to go away. Right. But I'm just one attorney. My clients are the squeaky wheel. And what did they say? The squeaky wheel gets the grease.
17: Gets the grease. Yes.
18: Yeah. My clients get the money. My clients get money. When they call me and say, Robert, I was working for DoorDash, Lyft, Grubhub, whatever it may be, and I have wear and tear. I have an injury. Or in this awful story, there's a death. My clients and their families get paid. But how many do I represent? Hundreds? How many are actually out there? Hundreds of thousands. So Uber, Lyft, DoorDash, they are playing the numbers very well right now. They're really just working. And I know we have a break coming up.
17: Yes, yes.
18: We all know their end game. Their end game is to allegedly misclassify everyone for as long as possible, settle all the cases that people bring, like me, so my clients get paid. And then one day there'll be driverless vehicles.
17: Mm-hmm.
18: And they're so close to it. And then when the driverless vehicles start, now all of those DoorDash and Grubhub and all of those Lyft drivers, bye-bye. You guys are all unemployed. The car drives itself. And welcome to the new profitable world for these companies, right? That's their end game. It's coming very soon. And for you, ladies and gentlemen, take care of yourself. Know what your rights are. You call me, you text me. You say, Robert, I heard you have 100% success rate with all of these Uber, Lyft, DoorDash, Grubhub companies. Do you think I have a case? I have wear and tear. I'm getting in and out of the car, driving in L.A., right? My neck hurts, my back hurts, my shoulders hurt from holding the steering wheel. Those are all workplace injuries. You call me, you text me, you say, hey, Robert, heard you and Steve on the radio, 310-999-9989. I love text messages. I love seeing them come in during the show, 310-999-9989. 89.
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17: And we're back on the Workers' Rights Radio Show with attorney Robert Ozron and myself, Steve Appel. 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Phones are open right now. If you want to call or text, get a completely free, no-obligation consult with attorney Robert Ozron. Cal OSHA is warning employers about trench safety, and this is one of the most serious workplace dangers in construction. A trench collapse can bury a worker in seconds.
18: I've handled a few death and significant injury cases relating to trench work. Specifically, in the cases that I'm thinking of right now, they all settled for the hundreds of thousands of dollars range. And it was relating to what was called inappropriate or improper shoring, which is basically...
17: Is that like scaffolding?
18: Yes, but reverse.
17: Yeah,
18: into the ground.
17: Yeah,
18: right?
17: Yeah.
18: So basically, it's like a retaining wall. And what happened in the cases I'm thinking of with my clients, and again, this settled in the six-figure range.
17: Death, suffocation, crush injuries, spinal injuries, amputations. Horrible, horrible.
18: What happened to a client of mine is not only did the ground give in, so the walls of the hole gave in,
17: right,
18: but there was equipment too close to the edge.
17: Ugh.
18: And the equipment went in along with the dirt, and it, for some reason, the gentleman was down there, and that was it. All right, and so instant situation.
17: Yeah, these happen fast.
18: Correct. And OSHA is supposed to inspect. Remember, anytime that there's a hole in the ground, there's supposed to be an inspector that rules around. I don't know the frequency. They should have their own regs on that. But they're supposed to inspect that there is proper shoring, that the heavy-duty equipment is actually a few feet away from the edge of the hole to prevent collapse,
17: right?
18: There's also things called trench boxes, which is like a prefabricated shoring thing that is dropped into the hole that you're digging, right? There's so many safety issues relating to digging a hole in the ground, right? A deep hole, a big one. And the fact that we've continued to have injuries, and it just shows you that employers will often trade safety for speed. Okay, they want the job done.
17: Yep.
18: But they're often not the ones in the hole.
17: Right.
18: And so yeah. You have a right, by the way, you have a right as an employee to refuse dangerous work conditions, and they cannot fire you for that. That is a protected class. You have to be right, though. So that's the difficult part right there. If you're wrong, if you can't prove it, if you didn't take a photo, something, you may not have a case right there, even though you would have been right in the moment, but you just didn't take a picture. All right. So you should document it when it comes to that type of stuff. Now, on top of that, there is something called serious and willful misconduct. Serious and willful misconduct is an add-on to standard workers' compensation benefits. Remember, ladies and gentlemen, workers' comp is a no-fault injury application. If you listen to this show before, you know what your workers' rights are. But again, workers' compensation is not a traditional lawsuit. It's in a different building where I handle cases in the San Fernando Valley. It is actually the building across the street from the big courthouse that you see on TV.
17: 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Robert and I have 50 years of experience in workers' compensation, employment, and labor law. 310-999-9989, the Injured Worker Hotline. Phones are open right now. If you want to call or text, get a completely free, no obligation consult with attorney Robert Ozeron. We're talking about Cal OSHA is warning employers about trench safety. And this is one of the most serious workplace dangers in construction. A trench collapse can bury a worker in seconds.
18: In seconds, it will happen. And the urgency to get them out of that hole and unbury them, you have a matter of seconds to get them out if there's not equipment that has collapsed on top of them, which, as I mentioned, was the fate of one of my clients, unfortunately. It's very dangerous very quickly, and this is the type of stuff where if there is improper shoring, improper trench box, to equipment that's heavy machinery too close to the edge, which could cause collapse or instability, you have a right to refuse, all right? You have a right to refuse, and no paycheck. No paycheck is worth not coming home to your family. Right? Your family could deal with finding a new job if it's that bad versus not having their mother or father. So again, you always do what's best for you in terms of your health. Now, I'm here for the second half, your financial health, teaching you your rights to get you money that you deserve. And when you get hurt on the job, whether it's just climbing in and out of the trench, right? And you have to get the ladder and you have to kind of look up and go up and down. You know, you have wear and tear on the job. If there is an injury related to some sort of improper shoring or improper trench box or some sort of fault by the employer, remember, ladies and gentlemen, workers' compensation is generally no fault, which means that you can trip over your own 2 feet and fall into the trench, fall into the hole. That, as long as you're on the clock, you're on the job, you win. Even though that's clearly your fault, right? Because workers' comp does not have fault. That's in that big courthouse across the street on TV. In the smaller building, it's much less exciting. We have a money table that tells you how much your injury is worth. So if you trip and fall and you don't fall into the hole, but you trip and fall over your own feet anyway, and you hurt your knee, right? The doctor evaluates you and says, oh, your knee has 5% damage. And then we look at the money table that's published by the state of California, and we see that's worth $7,000, right? Plus you get medical for your knee. What happens very often, I'll go cut to the end here because people want to know, we settle it. So insurance doesn't want to give you medical for your knee. That's the insurance, not the employer. Remember, workers' comp is directly against insurance. And they say, how's 30 grand to go away? You get 5 grand in disability or 7 grand in disability, and we think your medical is worth 25 grand. We'll give you 30,000, just drop the case. I do that all day for my clients. And of course, I have experience. I can tell you, hey, this is what the doctor says your knee will need. This is the percentage of injury according to that money table that's published by the state of California. And there you go, ladies and gentlemen. That's how I see the value of cases. And I go through this with my clients, by the way. I tell my clients, let's look at the report. I email it to you. I screenshot it via text messages so I could actually share what I'm looking at with my clients and tell them what my thinking is. If my clients say, Robert, I don't care. I'd rather have the medical care and not the cash. We'll get you the medical care, not the cash. But these are decisions that you make with your attorney on an individual basis. When it comes to issues like shoring, remember, ladies and gentlemen, when there is additional fault by the employer, like, for example, improper shoring that can cause even a small collapse, right? And let's say you have an anxiety attack. It's not a physical injury. Thankfully, it didn't have a full collapse. You didn't get buried. But now you're scared to go into the hole. Now you're sleepless nights. You're grinding your teeth, right? That's a psychological injury that could also be compensated for you. The insurance company can also have to pay you for that, right? This is the creativity that I want you to think about when you think about the workers' comp system. Yes, it's a smaller building. Yes, there's no jury that's going to say, oh, we love you. Here's $10 million in pain and suffering. But instead, we have no fault. You're not bringing the claim against the employer. You're bringing it directly with the insurance company. And that's meant to prevent you from being in a position of conflict with your employer. So for example, my secretary, if she gets carpal tunnel from typing on the keyboard and pressing enter too much, right, she's not going to sue me if she files workers' comp because her wrists hurt. Right? There's an insurance company for that. I actually have that in my office. And I say, well, I wish you luck. I hope the insurance company treats you well. It's not out of my pocket. That's the differences I want people to understand about workers' comp. It's you versus the insurance company for no-fault injuries, even if the injury is something like typing, something like psychological stress, or something where it's your own fault, like you fall over your own 2 feet because you're just a little clumsy that day. If you're on the clock, it's work-related, you win. That is it. And when it comes to something like shoring, like this story and the tragic story I'm sorry to have bummed everybody out with by telling you about my client, when it comes to things like that, there could be an increase in your workers' comp benefits by up to 50% if the injuries are additionally the fault of the employer. So where we normally don't deal with fault, you could get a little bonus if there is fault. That depends a lot on the facts of how the injury occurred. When it's a shoring case, it's usually pretty straightforward, but there are other cases, and that's why you have to call me, your attorney, Robert Ozeron, at 310-999-9989, or you can text me, 310-999-9989, and say, hey, Robert, listening to you and Steve on the radio, and I think my employer was at fault, but I definitely have injuries regardless of fault related to the job. What do you think my case is worth? Be happy to talk to you.
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17: 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They'll give you 1 month completely free if you sign up for a month. Heat at work can be deadly, and it can also turn a pre-existing condition into a serious workers' compensation case. We are talking about heart problems, kidney disease, diabetes, asthma, COPD, pregnancy complications, and even medication-related risks. Ladies and gentlemen, attorney Robert Ozeron.
18: Yeah, Steve, I saved this one for last because this one actually, in my office, in my experience, yields the highest case settlement value. And by that, I mean it's not always the direct heat exposure at the moment. So it's easy to say I was working outdoors and I had like a sunstroke. I passed out. I got dehydrated, right? And then I have emergency room bills. I have to get an IV, or I follow up with the doctor. You could have very serious complications in the moment, right? But that is actually more rare. People sometimes will have that, but more often they'll find a cool spot. You know, they'll sit down, they'll get a drink of water, and hopefully they won't reach that level where they become hospitalized. Even though I've had cases like that, but let's be honest, over the thousands of cases I've had in my career, I've had just about everything at this point. It's rare for me to find one that I haven't had. So I look forward to people calling me, 310-999-9989, and saying, hey, Robert, I have an injury claim that I bet you haven't had. I look forward to it. I'll put you on the radio show, or at least I'll tell people about the fact pattern. But going back to this, the heat issues, the reason that I thought this is a good way to close out the show and why this is the highest value cases is not the initial injury. It's the long-term injury where years later, my clients will call me and they'll say, I had a heart attack, I had a stroke, and I have high blood pressure, diabetes. And these are all significant injuries, significant illnesses, and they yield a very high value often. And they'll say, even though I haven't worked in 10 years, I think my heart attack is related to my years of working outdoors for ABC company, whatever it may be. Remember, ladies and gentlemen, you don't have to be currently employed for your injuries to be related to that employment and to have a good case related to that. So that's like things that happen later. We call those latent injuries, cancer, God forbid, pulmonary fibrosis, all of these awful things, ladies and gentlemen, that you know what it is. I don't want to bring it up right now, but these latent injuries often have extremely high case values. I'm talking hundreds of thousands of dollars on a regular basis. I have these fairly frequently, okay? And because of that, I've identified what often would be considered a trigger or an exacerbating factor, and it's normally hard work in heat, right? Now, there's indoor heat and there's outdoor heat. Outdoor heat, very easy to identify because construction laborers, right? People working in those areas, roofers, things like that, right?

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1: Your family who has suffered from things like cancer or high blood pressure, diabetes, stroke, seizures, heart attacks, these larger, more serious, life-threatening and life-changing injuries, and you know that they used to work a stressful job or they used to work in heat, indoor, outdoor, right? They used to breathe in things that were maybe perhaps aggravating to their blood pressure, to their heart, right? Even if they have other issues like smoking cigarettes and drinking alcohol and not working out. In workers' comp, you only need 1% contribution from the work-related factors to prove that that heart attack, that seizure, that stroke, that death was work-related. And so that's when you have to call an attorney, because the insurance companies, they hate seeing those claims. They deny the claims. They fight the claims. But again, if you've been listening to the radio show, you know that I, attorney Robert Ozeron, your attorney, have more than a 98% success rate, a victory rate. And so that means that the insurance companies may deny the claim, but the case will ultimately settle in my client's favor more than 98% of the time. So you have to call me. You have to text me. Say, Robert, I heard you and Steve on the radio, 310-999-9989. You call me, you text me, you just kick the tires and say, Robert, do you think that this is worth anything? Unfortunately, I've had experience with just about every type of case at this point in my career. If you bring me a new fact pattern, I would be shocked and I would be happy to discuss if you'd be comfortable.
2: You actually like the people that call up and say, you know, Robert, something happen. I don't know if it's worth my time, your time, but here it is. You prefer those calls over somebody that goes, hey, Robert, I just got this great injury. I got this great case. You know, I wanted to make sure I called you last because I've already called these other attorneys.
1: 100%. You're right.
2: Yeah,
1: Steve.
2: Yeah.
1: I like to think of life as a, let's just say, a stage production. We're all players on the theater of life, and everyone has a part to play. And it's better when I play lawyer and you play client. Right. Rather than you play lawyer and me playing, co-counsel.
2: Robert, our 50 years of experience works a little bit better than their 24 hours of internet research. You know what I mean?
1: It's become to the point where, like I said, I just this last week, I went to trial 3 times on the same issue. The same issue. It was about post-termination statute of limitations. By the way, I won all 3, right? But can you imagine coming up against a lawyer who's on the 3rd time this week, a trial on the same issue, if you're a defense attorney or if you're just opposing me, right? I've just done this 3 times in a row and won, 2 in a row, and now we're on number 3, which I end up winning also. It's very difficult to beat me when I just pile up the experience. And on the other side, I am with the experience to tell my clients, listen, I think we should settle this one.
2: Right.
1: I will be straight with you. I make money when you make money. Do I want to roll the dice at trial every time on every case? Of course not. Right. Because why? Because it wouldn't serve my client's interest. Would it serve my interest? Maybe. Maybe if I go to trial all the time, I get higher amounts, right? But is that a smart move for that individual client to risk it? No, it's probably not, right? What do they say? 1 in the hand is worth 2 in the bush, right? So that's kind of how we have to deal with it, which is I give my clients guidance and I make recommendations based on my experience. But my clients are all the ones who make the ultimate decision for their own cases and their own lives, right? My job is to educate you. We're doing this on the show, and then I continue to do this in our attorney-client capacity when you sign up with my office. By the way, like I mentioned, I never charge a penny up front, right? You call me, you text me at 3.

0: 210-999-9989. You say, Robert, unfortunately, I worked in the heat long term. My skin is all dried out. I need dermatology treatment. My head hurts. My neck hurts. My back hurts. I had a heart attack. Long-term wear and tear. I represent the working class heroes of the of California, people who make our economy go forward, who make the wheel go around. Right. And there's an insurance company there for all the wear and tear. You just have to learn your rights. And then you have to learn how to follow up on your rights. There's one thing to learn them. There's another thing to know which piece of paper to file in which bin at the courthouse in order to get the judge to say, welcome to the courthouse. And then to get the insurance company to come on down and say, we're going to fight you while also saying, how much do you want to go away? Here's a check. Right. You need an attorney for that. And that's why you hire me, attorney Robert Ozeron, with thousands of cases and experience at this point. And we're going to have thousands more moving forward because I am in my prime and I don't want to be cocky. I'm trying to be humble because those who are humble shall be exalted. Right.
1: Mm-hmm.
0: And so, but those who are exalted shall be humbled. So stay humble, stay hungry, learn your rights, work hard, and then don't let opportunity. Don't let your rights just slip through your fingers because you don't want to, because you don't want to call a lawyer. You're not really that type of person. I promise you the insurance company, and it's always the insurance, they love people who don't follow up on their rights. That's how they make their profit. But you, you're going to be better than that. You're going to follow up. You're going to call. You may not want to. You may want to just say, oh, thank you for the consult, Robert, but I'm going to pass. That's your rights, but at least you'll make an informed decision. 310-999-9989.
1: 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Robert and I have 50 years of experience. Robert said 310-999-9989. The Injured Worker Hotline. Phones are open right now. 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Robert and I will be back next week on the Workers' Rights Radio Show. Until then, take care, everybody, and be careful out there. 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
2: 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I'm going to do some flat irons this week. It does a great job on chicken, including chicken breasts. I have a video on my social media at Randy Wang Radio on Instagram and Facebook. You can see me doing some sausages on there. I'm going to put up some videos of some chicken breasts later this week. Even does a great job on shrimp, on veggies. 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
4: President Trump is going to host officials from the New York Stock Exchange and the NASDAQ in the Oval Office on Monday to mark the launch of new investment accounts for children. The Treasury Department introduced the Trump accounts on July 4th, enabling contributions and providing an updated app for parents to fund accounts and access financial education tools. Treasury Secretary Scott Bessent said the app was fully updated as of Saturday. National Economic Council Director Kevin Hassett noted that officials from both exchanges will ring their opening bells from the White House. NASA Administrator Jared Isaacman says the U.S. is in a space race with China. Appearing on CBS Face the Nation, Isaacman warned the Chinese program is moving at incredible speeds.
5: Chinese will land their Taikonauts on the moon. There's no question. The question is, will the United States return before them? And will we do so in a different way this time? Will we build the base, establish that enduring presence? I think the answer is yes.
4: He also argued for maintaining an American presence in space, pointing to possible scientific and economic benefits. His comments come on the heels of NASA's historic Artemis II mission, which flew four astronauts around the moon and back to Earth, marking a significant step for the space agency. NASA's Artemis III mission is scheduled for next year. Huge crowds mourned Iran's supreme leader for a second day on Sunday. Here's Lisa Carton.
6: Tens of thousands flooded the streets of Tehran on Sunday, wailing and chanting, with some calling for revenge. Even larger crowds are expected Monday when Ayatollah Khamenei's casket will be taken on a procession through the streets of the capital city. Iran is holding a six-day state funeral ahead of his burial on July 9th. The ceremonies are being held nearly 4 months after he was killed in U.S.-Israeli airstrikes. Meantime, peace talks between the U.S. and Iran are set to resume after the funeral. I'm Lisa Carton.
4: And Charlie Kirk's widow is set to attend her first Utah court hearing in the trial of the man accused of killing her husband. Erica Kirk will reportedly be joined by Charlie Kirk's parents for the week-long preliminary hearing, where prosecutors will lay out their case against Tyler Robinson. The hearing begins on Monday. I'm Mark Mayfield.
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15: 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Right now, it's time to open up the California Crime Blotter.
0: If the cashier is dummy...
3: Make this stuff up if we tried.
1: I said, hell no, baby boy. 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
15: And this edition takes us to the land of retired cops, Simi Valley.
14: In a Target in Simi Valley, a crazy homeless person decided to go up to a random woman and start trying to strangle her.
15: Not a good idea. In the city where all the retired cops moved to.
14: Yeah, because all the people inside that Simi Valley Target immediately went after this nut.
15: Good.
14: For more on this, we go to a report from CBS LA.
4: Well, terror inside a Target store. Cell phone video shows customers fighting off a man in the clothing section after police say he choked a woman in the checkout line in a seemingly random attack.
5: CBS LA's Joy Benedict live outside the store in Simi Valley with the Good Samaritans who jumped into action. Joy?
14: Notice how there's a couple of things that you're going to notice immediately, that this is Simi Valley. And if you're in the Bay and you're not aware, Simi Valley is in Southern California, but it's in Ventura County. It's not in Los Angeles County. And that means that there's a couple of differences in this story. One, the people who are around actually tried to intervene. And two, the guy was arrested.
15: Something you will rarely hear in L.A. County-based stories.
6: Yeah, guys, I mean, this is crazy video. It's a crazy story, and it's absolutely terrifying as we all go about our business shopping every day. But police say this was, in fact, random. The attacker was just released from police custody 2 days before.
14: Oh, that makes it a little more fun. This is somebody that we already had in jail, and we let him out.
15: You don't say. It's almost as if there's certain patterns.
6: Heart-stopping video as a woman is attacked in a Target store.
7: Are you okay?
6: It happened Wednesday evening in Simi Valley. Within a matter of seconds, other shoppers got involved.
11: He was choking her.
16: Oh, my gosh.
11: She was almost dead. I don't know who's that guy.
6: This woman came to help first, but was quickly thrown off the attacker. And that's when two men jumped in and fists started flying.
14: And let's just say the two guys, they don't identify themselves as former PD or off-duty PD, but they have the build for it.
15: And I hope they beat the living hell out of them.
28: We ran over to the actual incident, and we just see one lady on the guy's back and then him just choking out another lady.
6: Andy Garvey is in the blue shirt. He didn't hesitate to get involved.
28: He looked homeless. He had like the most bloodshot demon eyes I've ever seen.
14: Whoa!
15: So that had to be what? Fentanyl?
14: No, that's meth. Fentanyl okay. Makes you fold over and fall asleep. Meth makes you crazy. Now, could be some other things. Bloodshot, crazy eyes wanting to strangle people. Might be a little spice. Might be a little PCP. Might be a whole crazy drug cocktail.
15: Well, maybe if you give that guy a blood test, it'll look like the periodic table.
28: Something.
6: Behind the camera, Garvey's 15-year-old son, who started rolling and protecting his 4-year-old sister.
28: Imagine someone being...
14: This kid's a multitasker. He's protecting his little sister and also making sure he has content for WorldStar.
28: Behind you, choking you out. And she was even saying that she was trying to scream and no one was coming over.
6: Police say the attacker entered the store around 6 in the evening, randomly picked out a woman and started choking her by the checkout counter. After the Good Samaritan got him off her, witnesses say he wandered to produce and attacked a 16-year-old boy, but Garvey had followed him.
14: So this nut was just on a total rampage.
15: Fresh out of jail, we might add.
28: And there was a 16-year-old kid that had his back turned to him and had no idea. So then he started attacking him after the 16-year-old. And then I jumped back in it, started fighting with him again in grocery, threw him down, broke it up.
6: That is when police arrived.
14: Again, something you don't hear in L.A. County, but you will hear, especially in Cop Town Simi Valley. The Simi PD show up right away.
15: in L.A. County, you call 911, you press 1 for English, and you wait on hold for a good long time.
6: The suspect, identified as Rajon Tabor, was thrown to the ground and arrested. Police say he had been released from custody on Tuesday after being arrested back in March for indecent exposure and assaulting an officer.
14: Why was this guy out?
15: He sounds like a real prize, doesn't he?
14: Actually, I know exactly why. Because one of those little things they never told us about Prop 47, the Safe Neighborhoods and Schools Act, was assaulting a police officer was downgraded from a serious felony to a misdemeanor.
15: Well, and we improved the district attorney in Los Angeles County. In Ventura County, they never had a problem with that. We improved the DA in Alameda County. We improved the DA in San Francisco County. We've been doing that around the state. That's good. That's progress. But you also need police departments who work for cities who want them to be aggressive and arrest criminals. And then you need judges who are willing to give them appropriate sentences. You need juries who are willing to convict them. And you also need parole boards who are willing to accept reality and not look at the world through these Pollyanna glasses. And unfortunately, when we see improvement in certain areas, we see failure in other areas. And unless everything works, these people are going to continue to terrorize us.
6: Thankfully, the woman originally attacked is expected to be okay.
28: Her family friends took her to the hospital.
6: As for Andy Garby, he had just a few scratches.
28: I'm very proud of him.
6: As his son and many here are thankful no one hesitated to get involved, as they know this could have ended differently.
28: Because if he did not get involved in it, who knows what could have happened. Several people, including the police officer, said that the original victim could have died from being choked out if we didn't show up there in time.
6: Now, police tell me that suspect was actually out on probation because of those charges from back in March.
14: Sounds exactly right.
15: I wonder if choking a woman near to death is a violation of that probation.
14: Up and down the state, we find every reason possible to let people out when they are obviously not ready to be let out. And here's yet another example. And now a woman's got imprints on her throat because of it.
15: How about assaulting a child? Is that a violation of probation?
6: As for the victim, we're told she was taken to the hospital. She stayed overnight for observation, but is now resting at home. And as for Target, they tell me they do have security video of the incident. They have handed over police, and they are cooperating with this investigation. I'll send it back to you.
5: Joy, thank you.
14: So there you go. The wild story and the wild video that's going everywhere of a complete psychopath high on who knows what, trying to just attack, strangle random people inside a Target in Simi Valley.
15: And Randy, it's time to reopen the California crime blotter.
2: It's happened yet again.
7: I see. Time for the California crime blotter.
15: And this edition takes us to the city of Stockton.
14: In Stockton, two different trading card stores got stolen Pokemon cards happening to them. It's right. It's yet another Pikachu theft. Here is ABC 10.
8: Well, new tonight, the local trading card community is on edge after several burglaries.
9: At least two card shops in Stockton were hit just hours apart. The losses are well into the thousands of dollars.
8: Gabriel Porras has the story you'll see first on ABC 10.
10: Stockton police tell me they are investigating each of the cases. At this point, they cannot confirm whether the two are connected. But for those...
14: That's got to suck. There's so many of these things, you can't even assume that it's the same crew hitting two different stores.
15: And I don't know when this happened, but one Pokemon story ended up in the blotter, and I thought, okay, this is a kicker. It's a funny story about something that I regard as having no value, but other people do. And then Pokemon theft started making the blotter on a weekly basis.
14: These things are worth thousands and thousands of dollars. There are people whose retirement plans do not involve stocks and bonds and pensions. They involve Pokemon cards and labubus.
10: Frustrated shop owners, the similarities are striking, and the losses, they say, appear to be the same. in the middle of the night. It took.
14: Boy, if you're the business owner, that just, it sounds like $5,000 of damage.
15: Hearing that, if you're the business owner, has to make you just shudder.
10: Less than 60 seconds.
12: So in 1 minute, I lost thousands of dollars.
10: Inside his Stockton card shop of 16 years, Joshua Lawson is still counting the losses. Yeah, so
12: it's just frustrating.
10: From 3:30 in the morning, Wednesday.
12: We had somebody take a crowbar to our front door, broke in, came in.
14: How old school, a crowbar instead of a Kia.
15: Yeah, you don't hear that often.
12: Broke the glass of this cabinet here.
10: Video shows the burglar in and out in less than a minute, apparently only touching one cabinet that held authenticated and sealed Pokemon cards.
12: Pokemon cards can go anywhere from a dollar to, I mean, I've seen graded cards go for tens of thousands of dollars. So when you get that much money in something.
14: So you're talking about now having inventory that's as valuable as jewelry in a jewelry store, but none of the same kind of security protocols where you don't have armed guards, you don't have a vestibule, and you don't even think you should be locking up your stock in a safe at night.
15: And this guy, this burglar who went in there, clearly knew exactly where to go. So I would assume that the burglar is a customer or a former employee.
12: People are going to.
14: I mean, they're right there on display. You can see exactly where the cards are. Every one of these card stores is the same. They've got them in a case and they're marked with how valuable they are. It's very easy for the crooks.
12: Start doing things to make the money, and some of them aren't doing it the legal way. And this is a problem for every single store in this area.
13: Dragons Den Game System.
10: A problem also for Tom Douglas.
13: Yeah, would have been around 1:30 or 2 in the morning.
10: His Stockton card shop also targeted Wednesday morning, just 2 hours before the other burglary. Security camera video shows a similar scene.
13: They come in, they hit our shelves, they're going after trading cards. Like, they don't seem to care about anything else, you know. They're not interested in board games, they're not interested in miniatures, they're not interested in paint. They know exactly what they're looking for. They're looking for Magic, they're looking for Pokemon. Honestly, this one, I'm just kind of numb to.
10: It's the fourth break-in.
14: These poor guys.
15: It has to be the same people, correct?
14: Well, maybe yes and maybe no. This has become so common. There's a Pokemon card theft story in the news every single week. And these things are selling on eBay for thousands and thousands and thousands of dollars.
10: At his shop, Tom says, just since January, part of the reason he was already planning to close permanently at the end of the month.
13: This is brand new this year. It kind of feels like it came out of nowhere. We've been here almost 10 years, and this has literally never been a problem.
14: Think about that. This guy's been in business for a decade, yet this year alone, his place has been hit 4 times.
10: With the collector's craze now causing crime concerns,
14: Wait a second. That sounded like some real solid alliteration. Let me rewind that real quick.
13: It kind of feels like it came out of nowhere. We've been here almost 10 years, and this has literally never been a problem.
10: With the collector's craze now causing crime concerns.
14: Collector's craze causing crime concerns. A++.
15: We need Mark Brown for that one.
10: Business owners feel the cards are stacked against them.
12: And they're
14: Okay. You just lost all of your credit. Didn't need that pun.
12: Taking a lot of our money that we work hard for. So this is a serious problem that needs to be looked at.
10: In Stockton, Gabriel Porras, ABC 10.
14: I don't know what these card stores do. Do they all have to invest in the same kind of security that a jewelry store has, although that doesn't stop them from getting burglarized and robbed? Or does the manufacturer have to put some kind of individual serial number on every single card so when one does get stolen, you can report that it's stolen? I don't know.
15: And in the state of California, where burglars can get away with just about anything, there's very little risk on their part.
7: 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It's the Fix California Hour replay.
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20: 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I'm going to do some flat irons this week. It does a great job on chicken, including chicken breasts. I have a video on my social media at Randy Wang Radio on Instagram and Facebook. You can see me doing some sausages on there. I'm going to put up some videos of some chicken breasts later this week. Even does a great job on shrimp, on veggies. 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
21: A better life with Dr. Sanjay Gupta.
22: I'm feeling lucky to have my college-age kids home with me for a few weeks this summer. And one of the things I know we're going to be talking about, AI. I've started to use it more often at the hospital to get fresh takes on patient problems that I'm trying to solve. And for my girls, well, I know that they are navigating college now with these new powerful tools. Something, frankly, that you and I couldn't have even imagined when we were in school. But while it may be tempting to outsource your studying and your work to these large language models, I beg you not to. And that's because AI chatbots tend to reproduce what researchers call weird viewpoints. That's an acronym: Western, Educated, Industrialized, Rich, and Democratic. Look, AI isn't going away, and admittedly, it can be a really powerful tool, but you don't want it doing your thinking for you. I'm Dr. Sanjay Gupta, helping you live a better life.
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23: No AI here. We are AM 790 KABC. John and Randy can fix many things. Your car isn't one of them. 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
33: If you'd like to email the show, you can do so at johnnydontlikeshow@gmail.com. That's johnnydontlikeshow@gmail.com. All right, Randy, we have one more addition to today's crime blotter.
2: It's happened yet again.
1: It's Wild Wild West out here.
34: Dun, dun, dun, dun, dun, dun, dun, dun, dun.
23: It's the California crime blotter with John
1: and Randy.
33: And this edition involves the parking boat.
20: This might be one of the dumbest scams I have ever heard of. But in Sacramento, people are getting citations for illegally parking. And then scammers take those citations, write down a phone number on them in pen, and strap a bike lock into their car and say, if you want this bike lock off, you got to pay me.
33: And people are actually falling for it?
20: Well, let's find out. For more, here is Fox 40 in Sacramento.
0: Fox 40's Noah Anderson joining us now live in studio with more on the warning from city officials. Noah?
3: Yeah, that's right, Nikki. Just take a look at this video we received from a resident. It shows one of those parking notices, then a wheel and tire locked up with a bike lock. You'll also notice this handwritten note with a phone number, and it's this situation that now has city officials warning residents not to call that handwritten phone number.
20: This is a new one. Fake boots.
33: We know all about fake boobs, but fake boots, that's a new one.
3: Whether it's for an hour or maybe two, anyone parking in Sacramento needs to be aware of the city's parking rules as Parking Services prepares to step up enforcement this summer.
4: We're going
3: to
4: be resuming.
20: Got to shore up that budget somehow.
4: Booting on cars that have five or more delinquent parking citations.
3: That enforcement begins July 1st.
20: Okay, start with the RVs.
33: No, they won't do that because that's where the bums live.
3: And in the weeks leading up to it, Parking Services is placing warning notices on vehicles with outstanding violations, alerting drivers that their vehicles could be booted if those tickets remain unpaid. But over the last few days, city officials say they became aware of a scam involving those same notices.
4: And we saw some posts on social media that the very specific one was that someone had handwritten the phone number on the warning notice that we had placed on the car saying, like, call this number to get a lock off. And it's a bike lock.
20: At least they're creative.
33: The fact that people are falling for this leads me to believe that as dumb as criminals are, sometimes if you find a dumber victim, you can get away with being a dumb criminal.
20: Well, now, we don't necessarily know that the persons that fell for this. We know that they reported it to parking enforcement, but at what do you do then to get the bike lock off of your tire?
4: That someone put illegally on someone else's car,
3: prompting city officials like Gabby Miller to warn residents not to fall for it.
4: That's definitely not something that's coming up.
20: All right, you're right. Someone's definitely fallen for it.
33: Yeah, if the city's making a big deal out of this, people are being scammed.
4: Officially from the city of Sacramento, the only phone number that you should be calling is that 808 phone number that's listed on the warning notice.
3: Miller also reminding the community, if anyone asks you to make a payment to a non-city source, or if you find an unauthorized locking device attached to your vehicle, contact the Sacramento Police Department and report it.
4: We will not be handwriting phone numbers for you to call. We will not be putting bike locks on your car. You don't need to pay anything extra outside of the citation fine that you owe.
20: They're already going to rip you off that way, but they're not going to ask you to do it on Venmo or Zelle.
4: To get yourself out of this situation.
3: It really is quite the video to see, and definitely something for drivers to keep in mind, especially if you're parking downtown. Now, if you do have any of those outstanding parking tickets, Miller says now is the time to take care of them. She says the longer you wait, the more it could cost you, and you could receive in the end a legitimate boot. Eric, back to you.
5: Noah, thank you.
20: You might actually get a boot, or you'll get a bike lock with a phone number on it.
33: It seems like with the California Crime Blotter, every day we hear about something new.
20: Yep.
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33: And right now it's time to open up the California Crime Blotter.
0: It's happened yet again.
1: I see. Time for the California Crime Blotter.
33: And Randy, you predicted that the World Cup would make it at some point or another, and that prediction has come true.
20: Mexico beat Korea, and the entire city of Los Angeles descended into chaos.
33: Now, wait a minute. When you say Mexico beat Korea, are you talking about North or South Korea?
20: South Korea. I don't know if North Korea participates in the World Cup.
33: You never know.
20: For more on this, we get a report from ABC7 in Los Angeles.
2: We have new video just into our newsroom. A huge World Cup celebration in Koreatown ending with fights.
20: What is it about sports that if there's a win, people go insane?
33: Yeah, I would assume that if you're pissed.
20: Oh, no. Did the microphone go away already? Well, it's about that time. Usually an hour and a half into the show is when this thing doesn't work anymore. And it's been that way every single day. Yep, it switched my feed again. Now let's see if, all right, he's going to pop onto the clean feed now. Here we go. Every single day, it's been the same problem. There's a lot of things I would like to say right now, but I'm going to be polite. Johnny's going to dial back in, and then we're going to get to this Crime Blotter story. Johnny, you ready?
33: I'm ready.
20: All righty. Let me boost your audio real quick because it's not loud enough. Here we go. All right. Johnny's back in the game. Let's start this story all over.
2: We have new video just into our newsroom. A huge World Cup celebration in Koreatown ending with fights, shots fired, and a citywide tactical alert. A UPS truck overtaken, trampled, thousands of people packed watch party.
20: Imagine if your package was in that truck.
33: That sounds like quite a celebration, right? We're so happy our team won. Let's destroy the neighborhood that we live in.
20: You know, maybe you've got it right being an Angel fan. Because Anaheim's never going to burn.
33: No, you have to win to do that. By the way, we gave up 5 runs in the first inning last night. Guess what the final score was?
20: 5-0?
33: Yep. Guess who was in line with it for his hot dog when all the runs were scored?
20: Well, you made the plan to go up there. Did you expect them to do well?
33: No, I didn't.
2: He's for Mexico's 1-0 win over South Korea. But as the night went on, police say things got out of hand. Eyewitness News reporter Abigail Velez live at LAPD's Olympic Division near Koreatown. Abigail.
6: Well, hey, Mark, it was really fun until it wasn't. We left K-Town about an hour ago for our own safety. That's why we're here at this police station, because things definitely got out of hand. I've never seen anything like that before, which is so unfortunate, because all day we were talking about community and friendships in this unique way that Mexicans and Koreans consider each other family. But as the celebrations grew, so did the problems. It was an eventful night in Koreatown, to say the least.
20: Boy, this sounds like so much fun. These watch parties are a great idea.
33: It was so violent she had to do the report from the police station because everything else was too wild.
20: Yep.
6: Thousands of people packed Seoul International Park in Koreatown Wednesday night to watch Mexico take on South Korea in the World Cup.
12: It's all love and it's all community, and I love how everyone's here together. May the best carne asada win.
33: Well, of course Mexico is going to beat the Koreans at that.
20: They'll do their bulgogi, though. See, that's what you would say. What's better, bulgogi or carne?
33: No, she wants a home game there.
6: For most of the night, fans said the best part wasn't the game itself.
21: Both sides cheering for each other. I think that's cool to see.
20: Well, because it's a lot of not scoring.
33: I can't get excited over soccer. I'm sorry. I have to watch a sport where the over-under is more than one.
20: Although there are some baseball games where it's that.
33: If the Angels play a team that can't score, yes.
6: Neighborhood where both Korean and Mexican communities have deep roots, people showed up to celebrate together.
12: I think we have mutual respect for one another.
20: Or you did until it got dark.
33: Then when the lights went down, the animosity came out.
0: I think that has really brought both Mexicans and Koreans together.
6: And there was plenty to celebrate. Mexico beat South Korea 1-0.
20: Nothing like that 1-0 win.
33: I wonder if there was someone at the game like me where they went out to get their hot dog and missed the one moment of action.
20: You imagine, maybe you decide you couldn't hold it any longer. You need to go to the bathroom. You're standing in the line. You finally get to the urinal. And then in the background, you hear, goal!
33: Well, it's a World Cup game. Maybe you weren't even in line to go to the bathroom or to get a hot dog. Maybe you were just going to get your Narcan because someone was ODing on fentanyl in your section.
6: As the night went on and the crowd grew, things started to change.
3: Let's go! Calm down!
6: Fights weren't the only problem. LAPD says a man was shot in the leg after someone was firing in the air.
33: What a bad shot.
20: Why do I live in the same society as people dumb enough to fire a gun in the air because my sports team won?
33: And how drunk do you have to be to confuse the thigh of a Korean man's leg with a blue sky?
20: Again, I don't think he shot at the Korean man. I think he shot in the sky, and what goes up must come down into some guy's leg.
33: So the bullet just happened to come down directly into the leg of a Korean man.
20: Sounds like it.
6: One person was taken into custody. Then thousands of people spilled onto Olympic Boulevard. Bars.
33: Now, wait a minute. How could you trace the bullet back to a man that you then arrest if you shoot it off into the sky and it lands at a Korean man's leg?
20: Well, was he still holding the gun?
33: Here's what I think happened. He pointed the gun into the sky and goes, "My team won. Yay. Bang, bang, bang, bang, bang. Your team lost, and you're not going to be scoring any goals with that leg, mister. Bang."
6: Capacity. Police eventually shut down part of the street and formed a skirmish line to control the crowd. By 9 p.m., about an hour.
20: Alcohol. It makes you do very stupid things.
33: Well, and keep in mind, when they play these games, it's not like they just start drinking when the game ends. All of these people have been drinking since 7 in the morning.
20: You know, it's really embarrassing, and I haven't seen a lot of the coverage because there are games being played all over the country, all over the continent, really. There are games being played in Vancouver, games being played in Mexico City. There's also been games played in Philadelphia, and I don't think the Philly crowds are this rowdy.
33: And they boo Santa Claus.
6: Hour after the match ended, LAPD had issued a citywide tactical alert. Meanwhile, downtown, families gathered at La Plaza del Cultura y Artes, a reminder that for most fans, this night was about community just as much as soccer.
20: Don't bring your kids to a watch party.
33: No. No, no, no. Bad idea.
6: Yeah, well, LAPD says they've obviously received a lot of disturbance and assault calls. We don't have the specific numbers on those quite yet. But I do want to remind everyone that there still are people out and about. So if you can behave, please do so. If not,
33: they're begging with people to follow the rules.
20: If you can behave, please do so.
33: What if you just got out of the state pen after 33 years and you're not big on behaving?
20: I got to rewind that.
6: Received a lot of disturbance and assault calls. We don't have the specific numbers on those quite yet. But I do want to remind everyone that there still are people out and about. So if you can behave, please do so. If not, just go home. But the focal point of today.
20: If you can't behave yourself, just go home and trash your own house.
33: Take it out on your wife. She said I do.
6: They should be community in this unique way that all of us came together. So que viva Mexico and viva Korea as well. For now, reporting live in downtown Los Angeles, Abigail Velez, ABC 7 Eyewitness News.
4: Indeed, Abigail. Thank you.
20: So there you go. Complete mayhem after Mexico beat South Korea 1-0 in a World Cup match.
33: I wonder if that Korean that got shot in the leg is going to be running in the 5K over at the Union Rescue Mission next weekend.
20: Probably not.
33: You think I'd be able to beat him?
20: It's possible.
33: 800-222-5222 is the telephone number. 1-800-222-5222. 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

0: Well, I had my make-ahead grilled chicken thigh barbecue chicken salad again for lunch yesterday, and it is so great. 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
1: Fox 40's Noah Anderson joining us now live in studio with more on the warning from city officials, Noah.
2: Yeah, that's right, Nikki. Just take a look at this video we received from a resident. It shows one of those parking notices, then a wheel and tire locked up with a bike lock. You'll also notice this handwritten note with a phone number, and it's this situation that now has city officials warning residents not to call that handwritten phone number.
0: This is a new one. Fake boots.
3: We know all about fake boobs, but fake boots, that's a new one.
2: Whether it's for an hour or maybe two, anyone parking in Sacramento needs to be aware of the city's parking rules as Parking Services prepares to step up enforcement this summer.
4: We're going to be resuming.
0: Got to shore up that budget somehow.
4: Booting on cars that have five or more delinquent parking citations.
2: That enforcement begins July 1st.
0: Okay, start with the RVs.
3: No, they won't do that because that's where the bums live.
2: And in the weeks leading up to it, Parking Services is placing warning notices on vehicles with outstanding violations, alerting drivers that their vehicles could be booted if those tickets remain unpaid. But over the last few days, city officials say they became aware of a scam involving those same notices.
4: And we saw some posts on social media that the very specific one was that someone had handwritten a phone number on the warning notice that we had placed on the car saying, like, call this number to get a lock off. And it's a bike lock.
0: At least they're creative.
3: The fact that people are falling for this leads me to believe that as dumb as criminals are, sometimes if you find a dumber victim, you can get away with being a dumb criminal.
0: Well, now, we don't necessarily know that the persons that fell for this, we know that they reported it to parking enforcement, but, at you know, what do you do then to get the bike lock off of your tire?
4: That someone put illegally on someone else's car.
2: Prompting city officials like Gabby Miller to warn residents not to fall for it.
4: That's definitely not something that's coming up.
0: All right, you're right. Someone's definitely fallen for it.
3: Yeah, if the city's making a big deal out of this, people are being scammed.
4: Officially from the city of Sacramento, the only phone number that you should be calling is that 808 phone number that's listed on the warning notice.
2: Miller also reminding the community if anyone asks you to make a payment to a non-city source or if you find an unauthorized locking device attached to your vehicle, contact the Sacramento Police Department and report it.
4: We will not be handwriting phone numbers for you to call. We will not be putting bike locks on your car. You don't need to pay anything extra outside of the citation fine that you owe.
0: They're already going to rip you off that way, but they're not going to ask you to do it on Venmo or Zelle.
4: To get yourself out of this situation.
2: It really is quite the video to see and definitely something for drivers to keep in mind, especially if you're parking downtown. Now, if you do have any of those outstanding parking tickets, Miller says now is the time to take care of them. She says the longer you wait, the more it could cost you, and you could receive in the end a legitimate boot. Eric, back to you.
5: Noah, thank you.
0: You might actually get a boot, or you'll get a bike lock with a phone number on it.
3: It seems like with the California Crime Blotter, every day we hear about something new.
0: Yep.
3: 800-222-5222 is the telephone number. 1-800-222-5222. 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That's johnnydontlikeshow@gmail.com. And if you end up going to the Central Valley of California this weekend, you can listen to us on KMJ.

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1: Goodbye. I love my Solair infrared grill. I've had it for over a year now, and I use it every single week. And it does the greatest job on steaks. I'm going to do some flat irons this week. It does a great job on chicken, including chicken breasts. I have a video on my social media at Randy Wang Radio on Instagram and Facebook. You can see me doing some sausages on there. I'm going to put up some videos of some chicken breasts later this week. Even does a great job on shrimp, on veggies. The grill heats up to 1,000 degrees in just 3 minutes, which, you know what's the side effect of that? The grill heats up so quickly, and I'm not taking 25 minutes before I actually put something on there. 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
10: KABC. Several Waymo vehicles had to be towed after their batteries died while stuck in heavy 4th of July traffic in San Francisco. Video showed more than a dozen Waymo cars lined up following the city fireworks display at the Golden Gate Bridge. The governor stripped the state school superintendent job of its powers.
11: Chino Valley School Board President Sonia Shaw.
12: I welcome him making me the official spokesperson, if that's what it is, until I can legally challenge it.
11: Shaw says those in power don't want her in office.
12: And they know I'm relentless. They know I will not sleep. I will not settle until our kids get what they deserve, and that's a great education, parents having a seat at the table, and our daughters protected, and none of this crossover into restroom crap.
11: I'm Jason Campadonia.
10: The World FIFA Cup, Team USA beat Bosnia. They head to Seattle today to face Belgium. Major League Baseball All-Star Game, July 14th. That's the latest. I'm Bob Montague.
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2: 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John and Randy, noon to 3 on KABC. Now, it's Red Eye Radio with talk about everything from politics to social issues and news of the day. Whether you're up late or you're just starting your day, welcome to the show. 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
19: 866-90-RED-EYE is the phone number, 866-907-3339. I'm in for Gary and Eric this week. Always appreciate the opportunity to fill in here on Red Eye Radio. So, I love this video, and I think it really does speak to a broader point. Go to my X feed at Dan Mandis Show, and you are going to see a video. And I know that there's a couple of different ways to look at this video, but I'm going to describe to you what is in this video. You've got a guy who is standing on top of a car, getting ready to burn the American flag on the 4th of July. Another guy walks up and grabs the dude trying to burn the American flag, grabs the flag and tries to walk away. By the way, the guy who is trying to burn the American flag is wearing a dress. Transtifa. They say that this guy that is trying to burn the American flag is an Antifa member, and oftentimes people will call them Transtifa. So the guy walks up, grabs the American flag, and grabs the guy trying to burn the American flag because he's trying to grab the American flag back. A fight ensues. And the dude that's trying to rescue the American flag throws another Antifa member down to the ground. And the guy's trying to walk away with the American flag, thereby saving the American flag. Now, here's what I don't know. What I don't know is who is right in this case. By the way, it looks like, and I'm slowing down this video, it looks like the second person that tries to get the American flag to burn it, a fellow Antifa member, also thrown to the ground, also, it would appear, wearing a dress. I guess part of the moral of the story is, if you're going to go try to burn an American flag on the 4th of July, you better expect some pushback, and you better be ready for some combat and not in a dress. Now, why do I like this video? I like this video because I do believe that the fatigue is real. What do I mean by fatigue? Social media is an absolute cesspool of bad behavior. It really is. It is a cesspool of bad behavior. And we, the American people, are tired. We are fatigued watching bad people get away with stupid stuff. Now, before you send, you know, your emails or your text messages to 615-737-9986, that is my local text line. Yes, burning a flag is protected American speech. So this is actually an interesting case study, right? You have one guy who is clearly flag-loving and America-loving who rescues this American flag from these two Antifa guys wearing dresses and they've got masks on and the whole bit. And one of them, after getting thrown to the ground, apparently needs an ambulance while the dude who rescued the flag is walking away. So now the question is, and the question will become, how do they handle this from a legal standpoint? You got a guy here who rescued the American flag, threw somebody down onto the ground, apparently causing them injuries. Perhaps he could be charged with assault because burning the American flag is free speech, although I'm not sure where arson comes into the whole thing. You know what I mean? So maybe you could say, well, the guy protecting the American flag was actually trying to prevent arson. Maybe you could say that. Now, of course, it looks like the scene, it's on concrete. It looks like in some sort of, you know, generic American city. I wonder what city this was in. I'm gonna see if I can figure out what city this is in. What city was this in? I'd be willing to bet it feels like Philadelphia to me. I don't know why, but it does. It feels like Philadelphia to me. Or Los Angeles. I'm waiting for Grok to let me know. You can, by the way, see the video on my feed on the X feed at Dan Mandis Show. Nope, Lower Manhattan. The video from the Post shows a nighttime confrontation during what appears to be an anti-ICE or similar protest. So, yeah, apparently this is perhaps New York City's financial district, which is, I believe, Lower Manhattan. So anyway, yeah. It'll be interesting to see if this guy actually faces any kind of charges. I'm not typically a vigilante kind of guy, but that is clearly what the flag saver is a vigilante. And I've got no problem with it. Because, you see, when we live in a society where people like this, this whole thing must have been some sort of a trans Tifa kind of a rally or whatever, because even in the background, they got another person, looks like a guy, again, wearing a dress. So they're all over the place, whatever. Anyway, the fatigue is real. I was talking earlier about these teen takeovers where in the news today, there is a police officer that was being a female police officer, and she was being beaten by three or four degenerates. She was in a headlock. This cop was in a headlock, and she was on the ground and being beaten. And you see these kinds of videos, and it just, it makes you angry, because here in America, we have a so-called justice system where people like this never face justice. And so when the vigilanteism comes about, you're rooting for the person who may very well be breaking the law, which is this guy throwing the trans Tifa member down to the ground and protecting the American flag. He could be charged with assault. But we live in a society today where people rarely do they suffer any kind of consequence. I was talking about the teen takeovers earlier. Did you see what happened in Newport Beach, California? Where you had another one of these teen takeovers. And they just get on the beach and they start, you know, in the community around Newport Beach, and they start doing what they do. And the cops will make a bunch of arrests, and then they'll get in front of these soft-on-crime, George Soros-funded Democrat judges, and nothing happens. And so I apologize, not really, I apologize for cheering when one of these, attempted flag burners gets thrown to the ground. Too bad, so sad. But I just think that we live in a society today where the fatigue is real. We're seeing all of this stuff happen on social media, and it does get really, really frustrating. Now, and again, you can see it at my X feed on X Dan Show. It's at Dan Mandy Show. That's where you can find it. All right, real quick, let me see here. There's a number of other stories that I wanted to get to in this segment. This was released, and I don't really understand why. This was released on the Thursday before the three-day July 4th weekend. In other words, you're talking about news management, where you'll have, you know, typically it's the government who will release a story, release details about a story, and they'll release it right before a weekend so that they're hoping to essentially bury the story. But how is this for a headline? Secret Service agents knew Thomas Crooks had a rifle, you know, the guy that shot President Trump, that Thomas Crooks had a rifle and had made his way onto a rooftop in Butler, Pennsylvania, with a clear shot at Donald Trump, and never issued a word to the president's own protective detail. They knew that the president was in the crosshairs of this guy for 2 minutes and didn't say a word to the protective detail of Donald Trump, who were right there. Those details were revealed in a damning new report released on Thursday by the Department of Homeland Security's Office of Inspector General. According to the report, the Secret Service missed multiple opportunities to detect, prevent, and disrupt Thomas Crooks' attempted assassination of Donald Trump during the July 13th episode in the midst of the 2024 presidential campaign. The report details that local law enforcement notified the Secret Service of a suspicious person on the roof at 6:09 p.m. Donald Trump was shot at eight times at 6:11 p.m. Yeah, Donald Trump was shot at eight times at 6:11 p.m. So just think about that. It takes just seconds to get on the communications channel and say, shooter on the roof or whatever, to get Donald Trump surrounded and off of that stage and protected. But they never notified the Secret Service never notified the president's personal security detail that were, again, right there. The Secret Service's, the story goes, again, from the Daily Mail, the Secret Service's overall lack of policy and processes, coupled with limited intelligence sharing and poor collaboration and communication with protectee staff and state and local law enforcement, set the conditions that led to missed opportunities to prevent and detect the attempted assassination, according to the Office of Inspector General, which, by the way, if you don't know, the Office of Inspector General, it is like an internal investigation agency. And by the way, don't forget that a man was killed. So not only, you know, I mean, Donald Trump was shot in the ear, but they could have actually saved a man's life. If they had surrounded Donald Trump, if they had protected Donald Trump and gotten him off of the stage, the shooter would have said, nope, can't make the shot. And perhaps the shooter would not have taken those shots. Thereby, a man would still be alive. But listen to all of this. The lack of a coordinated communications with state and local law enforcement would also prove to be deeply damaging. The Secret Service did not receive 102 radio transmissions sent by local law enforcement officers in a separate communications room in the run-up to the attempted assassination. Instead, the report says, Secret Service received only 5 phone calls and 3 text messages about a suspicious person who was later identified to be Crooks during that period. They also never received 3 transmissions from local law enforcement officers that the suspect in question had a long gun. The limited communication regarding the suspicious person did not create a sense of urgency for Secret Service members to report this information to President Trump's protective detail, according to the report. In other words, there's no sense of urgency. Do you remember the part of the story where, and by the way, a lot of this is familiar because there have been other investigations, but you remember when there were people on the ground who saw Thomas Crooks on the roof with a gun and they're screaming at the Secret Service, he's got a gun, he's got a gun. And while I do understand that a member of the Secret Service was trying to get up onto the roof to stop the guy, he ended up falling. Nobody thought to notify Donald Trump's actual detail that were just a mere feet from the president and could have surrounded him and gotten off that stage. The other issues. The shooter flew a drone over the rally site for 9 minutes undetected. Apparently, the Secret Service counter drone system was not working. It was also being handled by a single under-trained operator. The equipment was also not tested before the event. The advance teams missed line-of-sight vulnerabilities that meant that Crooks was able to get on that roof and fire at Donald Trump from that elevated position. What's crazy is, you know, we did see that the director of the Secret Service did step down, a woman named Kimberly Cheadle, but the agents directly involved in all of this were not actually fired. They were suspended without pay. But then they were given jobs back and reassigned to restricted or non-operational duties. And again, realize we've seen a lot of this before. There have been reports by the Senate, an independent review as well. Many have said the same things. Communications failures, both human and equipment. The advance teams failed to identify line-of-sight issues. The counter drones failed. They failed to secure the area outside of the security perimeter. There was reporting that the Secret Service at the time did not attend the pre-event meetings with local law enforcement. And again, remember that people were alerting the law enforcement. There's a guy with a rifle on the roof. That was roughly 2 minutes as well. So now, maybe that there has been an official inspector general's report, people will actually lose their jobs. But I got to tell you that this is so incredibly damning to the Secret Service. The phone number, 866-90-RED-EYE, 866-907-3339. Dan Mandis, in for Gary and Eric. This is Red Eye Radio.
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0: 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You can send me a text messages if you can't call in. 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And somebody asked it because I was describing this guy who grabbed a flag that was being burned by some Antifa members. And somebody said, is that the 2025 incident or is that a new one? As far as I can tell, this happened in the last day or two. The timestamp, I grokked it, and they said that this was a post that happened in the last day or so, and it is from an incident that also happened in the last day or so. A couple of people, and listen, I call balls and strikes. It's what I do. I call balls and strikes. And so a couple of people agree with me that you may agree with the sentiment that this guy saved the American flag, and we absolutely love that. Supreme Court does say that is free speech. That is protected speech. So essentially, this guy assaulted two people. And so now the guy, his image was captured in all of the different videos because that's what everybody does. We'll see whether or not he ultimately ends up facing some kind of a charge. But again, it's a shame. Again, love the sentiment, love what he did. Unfortunately, he's put himself at peril. Got a lot more? Straight ahead.
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2: The U.S. men's soccer team getting a star player back for their match today. He was given a red card during the second half of the United States victory over Bosnia. It has now been reversed. A woman dead after a 4th of July fireworks explosion at a home in Southern California.
3: Chino police say a large amount of fireworks exploded at a house, sending four people to the hospital, including a child.
4: It was in the trunk because the trunk exploded. You could see, I got a video from the other side, and you can see the trunk just exploded.
3: On Sunday, police revealed that one of the victims, a woman in her 20s, died at the hospital. Two others are being treated for serious injuries. A 28-year-old man from Hesperia has been arrested for involuntary manslaughter. I'm Sharon Reardon.
2: The Dodgers hosted San Diego for the 4th of July weekend at Dodgers Stadium. They'll welcome Colorado today and Arizona next weekend. Major League Baseball All-Star Game July 14th. That's the latest. I'm Bob Montague.
5: 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And it does the greatest job on steaks. I'm going to do some flat irons this week. It does a great job on chicken, including chicken breasts. I have a video on my social media at Randy Wang Radio on Instagram and Facebook. You can see me doing some sausages on there. I'm going to put up some videos of some chicken breasts later this week. Even does a great job on shrimp, on veggies. The grill heats up to 1,000 degrees in just 3 minutes, which, you know what's the side effect of that? 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
1: 866-90-RED-EYE, 866-907-3339. Dan Mandis in for Gary and Eric, and Bernard is calling in from California. Bernard, how are you?
2: Hi, I'm doing well.
1: Go ahead, sir.
2: Okay, so just I wanted to make two major points. When you guys claim to be beefing with Antifa, at this point, don't you realize that you're admitting to being fascist? I don't see what's positive about that. And the second thing is, going on the discussion you were having before the break, where you brought up vigilantism, saying the community would like to back somebody who's defending the American flag, which I totally understand, right?
1: Mm-hmm.
2: But you brought up the teens that attacked the female cop, right? And they were black teens. You know, they happened to be black teens this time. And I want to point out that you guys can never see the vigilantism in the black community fighting back against cops that are policing our community in a very abusive way. So when cops get attacked, it's a terrible thing. But you guys never talk about the root of where that anger comes from. And I think that's unfair. You know, that can be considered vigilantism, people fighting back from abuse. We have all kinds of videos floating around that went viral this week of officers shooting an unarmed black man. Many of them. It's not a single incident. It's a culture that they have in policing the black community.
1: So, Bernard,
2: I'm trying to understand why you guys could never make that connection.
1: Well, hold on, Bernard. First of all, I'm one guy. So you keep saying, you guys, I'm one guy. So if you've got a problem with me, talk to me. Don't make these assumptions that, I don't know, who do you mean by, can I ask you a question, Bernard, number one? Who do you mean by all you guys? Who do you mean by all you guys?
2: I'm talking about, okay, I didn't mean to say you guys. I'm talking about you specifically, because you're the one who brought up the connection. You brought up vigilantism, and you brought up the teens attacking the female cop.
1: So can you tell me, hey, Bernard, a couple of things. Number one, can you tell me what that female officer did, that lone female officer, can you tell me what she did to deserve getting put in a headlock, thrown to the ground, and beaten by three or four other people? Can you tell me what she did to deserve that?
2: Hands-on with a youth. She went hands-on with a minor.
1: How do you know it was
2: hands-on with a minor, which she shouldn't have done. If she didn't have the correct backup, first of all, she shouldn't have done it. And second of all, can you tell me the reason that she had for putting her hand on that minor? The legal reason? Because police aren't allowed to just touch us. And they know that when they're in your community. But when they're in the black community, they feel like they can do whatever they want. And they're the ones who never get a punishment. They're the ones who never see a consequence. Because you brought that up also.
1: Bernard, you say that police never face a consequence for doing what you say, which is, I'm assuming you're going to say they're over-policing the black community, but I see stories of police officers all the time who are put on suspension or they're fired because of their interactions in the black community. Like, I see that all the time.
2: They're doing things that they should be arrested for, and they get fired. If I was to do the thing, if I put my hands on somebody at work, not only am I going to get fired, I'm going to get charged. And that's what we're saying when we say it's unfair. Police are supposed to be kept to a higher standard. But if they commit crimes and get lower sentences, then how is that a higher standard?
1: Well, Bernard, if a police officer is trying to prevent someone from committing a crime, then they are doing their job.
2: Now, yeah, that doesn't answer my question. If they're supposed to be set to a higher standard, but when they commit crimes, they're often let off with raps, with taps on the wrist. There are stories of officers committing pedophilia, and they get fired instead of charged, or they get a light sentence. They get 60 days for
1: assault. So Bernard, can you do me a favor? I'm on all week. So can you send me, I'm going to give you my email address. I want you to send me the story, the factual story of a police officer being charged with pedophilia and that officer only being fired and not charged criminally for being a pedophile. I want you to send me that link.
2: Or to be sentenced lightly. I'll give you that. Sometimes they're sentenced, but it's a light sentence.
1: No. So okay.
2: I can send you stuff. Oh, no problem.
1: Okay. I mean, you got a piece of paper? Like, I'm going to give you my email address. Dan Mandis, M-A-N-D-I-S, danmandis@gmail.com. I want you to send me that story of a police officer who was convicted of pedophilia and you say not convicted.
2: Okay, or slap on the wrist. I'm going to look it up for you.
1: Or slap on the wrist.
2: If he was convicted and walked out of jail in 60 days, though, I feel like that counts. Because, again, that's not held to a higher standard.
1: Well, you're throwing this. I haven't heard this. I haven't heard the story. But would you say that?
2: But you understand what I'm saying when I say higher standard, though.
1: I got what you're saying. Okay. No, I understand. Police officers are supposed to be held to a higher standard. Mm-hmm. I understand that. So would you say, Bernard, that a police officer has a right to defend his or herself if there are three or four people that are beating said officer up? Bernard, you and I both know that if that police officer pulled out a gun and shot in self-defense one of these teenagers or young adults that was attacking her, all hell would break loose, right?
2: Sure.
1: Okay, so is she not allowed to defend herself? Is she allowed to defend herself, or is this being held to a higher standard? Is that not being allowed to defend herself when I would say her life is in danger?
2: Oh, I gotcha. So first of all, I work street outreach myself, and I work with the police, and I work overnight. Why did she put herself in that situation? As someone who works in the field, and often I do have to approach groups of PEHs, right, people experiencing homelessness. I don't walk into the middle of the crowd and start shouting demands when they're on private property and I'm asking them to relocate. I don't do that because it's not safe. So that adult female should have known strategically that it was not a good idea to put herself in the middle of that crowd of rowdy kids without the proper backup. If nobody was being attacked and she wasn't protecting life at that moment, she shouldn't have put herself in that situation. Now, once she was in that situation, should she have jumped directly to deadly force? No, absolutely not. They were kids. Should she have pulled her taser, her baton? Yeah, absolutely.
1: See, and
2: in danger of getting killed by kids, then, I mean, yeah, absolutely, she does have the right to pull her firearm and defend herself, possibly shooting one in the ground to watch the kids scatter, which you know they would do if they heard a gun go off. I mean, so let's be real about the situations in the streets. She should have been smarter.
1: Or cops. So Bernard, let me ask you this question. When is a police officer, and by the way, there were officers there because they arrived pretty quickly. So I think they were on the scene in the vicinity, and I think that they were trying to break up whatever this teen takeover was. But hey, let's go beyond that, because you and I, Bernard, I mean, you bring up some valid points. But let me ask you this, Bernard, these teen takeovers, can I ask you a question about those since you work in the streets?
2: Sure, I hate them. I get caught behind them a few times. I've been caught behind them a few times at intersections where they just take over and we have to sit there. I hate them. So, yeah.
1: Okay, so why do they do that? And by the way, I remember, I don't know how old you are, Bernard. I remember when you would have these social media fueled gatherings where people would get together and literally dance in the shopping malls. I don't know if you remember that, Bernard. I do. Now, sure. It's taken a really terrible turn, and you've got all of these kids, and they get together in one area, they get together to fight, they get together to vandalize, they get together to literally take over streets. They'll, you know, do the car burnouts in the middle of the street and so forth. And I get frustrated, and I think the people of America get frustrated because we see these things and nobody ever stops it and nobody ever faces any real consequences.
2: Okay. So I don't have all the answers. What I will say about that is they're kids and they're doing kid things, right? But it gets dangerous. Kids at that age, like the older teenager age, they're into cars. They're into guns, right? The stuff that they see on TV. Some of those kids will grow up and go to the military and all that type of stuff, right? So mm-hmm. what I will say is, with my experience working with the homeless, sometimes I have to approach people and ask them to relocate, right? But it's hard to ask somebody to relocate when I have nowhere to send them. If I call all the shelters and the shelters are full that night, I don't know where to send that guy that I'm asking to relocate from somebody's private property. So to bring that back to the kids, they want to drag race and have fun and hang out with the girls and just watch some entertainment, but we don't have anywhere for them to go. I believe it is about a year ago, I saw that one city opened up the track and said, said instead of doing the takeover, come to the track. Let me show you how to do it the right way. Hey, you guys can line up your cars and race.
1: Right. Hey, Bernard, here's the deal, though, is that we're not talking about just people that want to, you know, race cars. You've seen the video. I know that you have because you sound like a really smart guy. And I love what you do, which is trying to help homeless folks. So my point is, this isn't just about racing cars and hanging out with girls. They're vandalizing cars. They're vandalizing buildings. They end up getting into these massive brawls as well. I mean, that is what's happening. This isn't just, you know, American graffiti and driving down the and driving down the street, you know, trying to pick up chicks or whatever. No, this is dangerous stuff. We just had a thing here. I'm in Nashville, Tennessee. We just had one of these things here where somebody got shot and killed. Because it was one of these, you know, it was a much smaller teen takeover, but it was a point where they started fighting, and then somebody pulled out a gun and got shot. That's number one. Number two, I want to go back to the cop beating. So basically what you're saying, Bernard, is that this police officer is at fault because she put herself in a position where she's trying to do her job, and she put herself in a position where, as she's trying to fight crime and do her job, she ends up getting, you know, beaten up, and that is her fault. Well, if a police officer ends up interacting with a man, and let's just say, since this is, everybody always brings up race, so let's say a black man starts, you know, goes up to a cop and starts talking all kinds of nonsense and starts coming at the cop, and there's fatal consequences, then is it all right to blame the victim because that person walked up to the cop and started doing nonsense? Because the community, Bernard, would go nuts if that happened.
2: Yeah, I get it. In that situation, I mean, the cop did what they had to do. But the problem is, often what we see is we see the community member trying to de-escalate the cop. And the cop is the one that continues to escalate because they don't like that. For example, I love those auditor videos. I love them to death. You see how many cops don't know what the real law is?
1: Okay. Hey, Bernard. I'm not trying to cut. Hold on, Bernard. I hate to cut you off because I think that we're having a good conversation. Unfortunately, I'm on a network and I'm up against the clock. So, Bernard, thank you for the call. I think it was a meaningful conversation. Please call back maybe tomorrow night. 866-90-RED-EYE. Got a lot more straight ahead.
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2: Few people now have asked me about a TikTok trend that they've come across. It's called 75 Hard. The challenge was created by entrepreneur and author Andy Frisella, who calls it a, quote, transformative mental toughness program and an Ironman for your brain. So here's what it entails. Eat a structured diet with no alcohol, drink a gallon of water, read 10 pages of nonfiction, take a progress photo, and complete 2 45-minute workouts, one of them outdoors, every day for 75 days. Quite a challenge. We asked CNN fitness contributor Dana Santis about this, who reminded us that sustainable fitness isn't about punishment or proving discipline through extremes. It's about building habits that integrate into your lifestyle in a way that feels supportive and repeatable. If you ask me, that's going to be the key to long-term success. I'm Dr. Sanjay Gupta, helping you live a better life.

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I gave that Bernard from California my email address. 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You can always follow me on the socials at Dan Mandis Show. I am on Facebook. I am on X. I am on Instagram. At some point, I'll get better at Instagram. I do host a morning show in Nashville, Tennessee on Super Talk 99.7 WTN. That is 6 to 10 Eastern and 5 to 9 Central. 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We are on the interwebs, of course, 99.7WTN.com. We are also on YouTube and Facebook as well. Gary and Eric, they will be returning next Monday. I am going to be here all week. Always appreciate the opportunity to fill in here on Red Eye Radio. 866-90-RED-EYE, 866-907-3339. By the way, a headline, maybe we'll delve into this tomorrow night. Biden's illegal immigration surge triggered a 30% rise in home prices, 20% in rents. Unbelievable.

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5: KABC. Disneyland will retire the gas-powered cars in Autopia by 2027. It's part of the settlement agreement the theme park reached with the California Air Resource Board. Disneyland plans to update the attraction with fully electric cars. A pretty shocking price for parking at one stadium hosting FIFA World Cup matches.
6: In Southern California, there's already been a lot of outrage over the price of official parking at SoFi Stadium for World Cup matches. For next week's quarterfinals match, you can't get anything at the stadium right now for under $300. But that's cheap compared to one private lot Fox 11 found charging $676 for a spot half a mile away. The cheapest ticket for the game, by the way, on StubHub is $3,300. I'm Jason Athenson.
5: The Major League Baseball All-Star Game, July 14th in Philadelphia. Dodgers' Shohei Ohtani will be among the greats. That's the latest. I'm Bob Montague.
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7: In Long Beach on the 710 southbound between the 91 and Long Beach Boulevard, got a bad crash involving an overturned vehicle. The three right lanes are blocked. That looks like it's going to be in place for a couple of hours. In Bellflower on the 91 westbound before Lakewood, a vehicle fire. That's over to the right shoulder. And in Norwalk on the 605 southbound connector to the westbound 105, a crash that has the right lane of the connector blocked.
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0: Now, it's Red Eye Radio with talk about everything from politics to social issues and news of the day. Whether you're up late or you're just starting your day, welcome to the show. From the Relief Factor Studios, for Gary McNamara and Eric Harley, here is Dan Mandis.
1: And good morning, good evening, and indeed, Dan Mandis here, filling in for Gary and Eric via phone number 866-90-RED-EYE, 866-907-3339. I host a morning show in Nashville, Tennessee, Super Talk 99.7 WTN. You can follow me on the socials at Dan Mandis Show. There is a lot to talk about. You know, usually when you come back from a three-day holiday weekend, there's not a lot of things to discuss, but there is a lot to talk about. Later on in the show, we are going to compare and contrast Donald Trump's speech. It was an epic speech. And listen, I know that there's some people not big fans of Donald Trump that listen to Red Eye Radio, others big fans of Donald Trump. I have my problems with the president. By and large, I'm a big supporter of what he is doing. I thought that his 4th of July speech was really good. But what we're going to do later on in the program, we are going to compare and contrast President Trump's speech on the 4th of July with New York Mayor Mamdani and his speech celebrating, if that's what you want to call it, the 4th of July. So we have that. There's a lot of violence against police officers over the last couple of days. We'll talk about that as well. Just a lot to get to here on Red Eye Radio. The phone number remains, again, 866-90-RED-EYE. Your phone calls always welcome. One of the more interesting stories, though, is that Donald Trump has saved America's chances in the World Cup. Now, I'm just going to tell you, I'm not a soccer fan. I'm not a FIFA fan. I've not been keeping up with the World Cup. As a matter of fact, I've actually been keeping up with Taylor Swift's wedding just a tad more than the World Cup, which is literally not at all. But here's the amazing thing. Donald Trump has now stepped in to save America's chances in the World Cup. This is actually a really interesting story. So if you're not into soccer, which again, I'm not, I'm going to explain this the absolute best that I can. One of Team USA's star players was suspended for half a game and an entirety of the next game because the referees, in a very controversial decision, decided that our star player had committed what I would say is a flagrant foul in basketball or unnecessary roughness in football. That is what the red card stands for in soccer. Now, American fans lost their ever-loving minds because I can tell you that the Team USA player, he was trying to go for the ball and he didn't really do anything intentional. I know nothing about soccer, but I do know how to play soccer. And I can tell you, as a guy who has played soccer and I watched the video, both these players are going for the ball and the American player basically accidentally stepped on the ankle of the opposing player. Now, the referees said that it was red card worthy, which not only they ejected him again from the game against Bosnia and Herzegovina, but also suspended him for Team USA's next game as well. And I'm here to tell you, it was an incredibly bad call.
2: What?
3: Fans outraged.
4: The worst red card there ever was.
3: Others pointing to the GOAT, Lionel Messi, making a similar foul earlier in the tournament, walking away with a slap on the wrist. No matter what, Balogun will have to sit out Monday's big game against Belgium.
1: Yeah, I like how they say, no matter what. Well, nobody actually thought that Donald Trump would be picking up the phone.
5: Well, it's a major break for the U.S. men's national team. Its top scorer, Fuller and Balogun, is back in the lineup for tomorrow's World Cup showdown with Belgium. FIFA has reversed his one-game ban, and President Trump might have helped make it happen. Madison Scarpino has the latest on this. Madison.
6: Hi, John. Yeah, we are just learning in the last hour that President Trump actually called the FIFA president, according to sources, asking them to review Balogun's suspension.
1: And people are losing their ever-loving minds. Now, you've got people all across the world because, as you know, soccer is really popular in other nations. It's popular here as well. But here's the thing, is that people are now saying that the United States should never be allowed to host the World Cup ever again because our American president, basically the accusation is that he interfered with the tournament. But if this call was as epically bad of a call as people are saying, then to be honest with you, why shouldn't President Trump get involved? I mean, honestly, I went through the Obama years when, of course, he was apologizing across the world for America. Then you had Joe Biden, who basically did the same thing and allowed America to ultimately devolve into an illegal immigration nightmare. It's nice to have a president who is actually sticking up for America. And so now you have Clay Travis, who is saying that, yes, President Trump and Commerce Secretary Howard Lutnick and others put together a team of elite lawyers from outside our government to challenge this red card. Specifically, they challenged the use of slow motion instant replay to give the red card. Now, that is called video assistant referee in the world of soccer. And so apparently our lawyers were arguing that using the slow motion instant replay violated FIFA rules. Now, Trump apparently called the president of FIFA, Gianni Infantino, FIFA's, again, president, to let him know that, yeah, you know what? Gianni, the appeal has been filed, saying that the red card penalty was excessive. And by the way, if you watch any soccer, which I don't, but I've seen plenty of clips of people that watch soccer, and they're saying that in real time, actually, I think Clay Travis is going to say this in this upcoming clip. In real time, the video assistant referee, the real referees in real time down on the field, they did not call this this red card. It was only when it went up to the video assistant referee and they watched it in slow motion that they decided to give the red card. And so Trump and our attorneys, well, they said that the red card penalty was excessive. FIFA's independent committee review agreed that it was excessive and incorrectly given. And yes, indeed, they actually rescinded the red card.
2: In real time, it's clear that it's accidental. The player that was stepped on was able to finish the game. It's not as if we had a significant penalty for the other side here either. I believe, based on conversations that I have had, that President Trump talked to Gianni Infante, the head of FIFA, who has had a great relationship with, said, as many sports fans did, hey, this red card was unjustified. This was way too draconian of a punishment relative to what occurred. And FIFA went back and looked at their rule book. And one of the things about FIFA is their rule book basically allows them to do anything. And under FIFA Rule 27, and I'm reading, they have the ability to suspension of implementation of disciplinary measures. That is the authority under which this red card has been lifted.
1: Now, from what I understand, this has happened before where FIFA has stepped in and said, okay, you know what? This call was not a good call, and we are going to reverse either this red card or whatever it is. But, you know, the reaction of people is going to be way over the top, as it always is. And so for Team USA, I guess Monday, so later on today, they do have a game against, is it Belgium? I think it's Belgium. I might be wrong on that. Whatever. Anyway, so this is a very big deal, though, in the world of soccer. And here's the funny thing. So many people, you know, FIFA should be happy because there are so many Americans who simply don't care about FIFA, the World Cup, soccer, so on and so forth. But you know what the thing is? This has brought a lot of attention to the World Cup, which is, of course, being hosted here in America. And I don't know about you, even though I'm not watching the games or the matches or whatever you call them, what I have really enjoyed, and I'm sure that Gary and Eric have said this before, I've really enjoyed watching people appreciate what America is all about. Coming up, maybe I'll try to do it in the next segment, but people in from across the world coming to America, they have been incredibly amazed at how great our country is. I mean, we had the guys from Scotland singing the national anthem. I've got terrific audio that came out. There's a guy from Germany who has spent the last, several weeks here in America. This guy is dry heaving, crying. His shoulders up, down. He is crying because he has to go back to Germany. You have all of these people from Europe and all of these other places that are saying America is incredible. Oh my gosh, the Wawa, the gas stations, and Buc-ee's, and all of these fast food restaurants, and air conditioning, and they're talking about how great America is. And how sad is it that we have all of these people? And I don't know how many people have come from other countries into America to watch the World Cup. To be honest with you, friends, it could be a few hundred, which I doubt. It could be several thousand. It could be thousands. I don't know. Because I don't really care about FIFA or the World Cup. But what I do care about is America's greatness. And how incredible is it, and how incredibly sad is it, that we have all of these people coming in from the UK and Europe and Scotland and all of these different places, acknowledging and appreciating what America is all about and what America has to offer. And yet here in America, we have thousands, millions of people that simply do not agree. Why do I say that? Well, obviously because of the rise of socialism, duh. We've got Mamdani in New York, who gives an absolutely horrifying July 4th speech. We have socialists across America who are being voted into office. And I would love to sit here and say, well, it's only a few socialists. Yeah, but I want you to think about this. Those socialists that have been voted into, for example, the House of Representatives or wherever, it could be state government as well, state legislatures as well. But you've got these socialists that are being voted into office, and the American people are voting them into office. And so, yeah, socialism is on the rise. Now, do I think that our way of life here in America is in danger? What I find interesting is this. The Democrat Party, they are now acquiescing to the socialists. You do have people within the Democrat Party like Elizabeth Warren and crying Cory Booker. Spartacus. Who are saying, oh yeah, sure. Democrat Party, big tent. Let's even bring in the socialists. In other words, what they're doing is they're basically saying, you know what? Let's go ahead and do the opposite of what has made America so incredibly great. Let's do the opposite of capitalism. Let's do the opposite of what America stands for. Let's do the opposite of what all of these people who have come into our country and spoken about how great, in glowing terms, what America is all about. The Democrats, they want to do the exact opposite of everything that has made America great. And everyone knows that America is great, at least amongst the civilized world. All these Europeans coming into America, talking about how great we are. acknowledging our freedoms, acknowledging how amazing our way of life is and our culture is, at least now. And the Democrats, as a party, they want to do the exact opposite. And all you have to do is look at the difference between Donald Trump's speech and Mamdani's speech. And we'll do that and a lot of other things on this evening's version of Red Eye Radio. My name is Dan Mandis in for Gary and Eric. Your phone calls always welcome. It is 866-90-RED-EYE, 866-907-3339. 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
31: A colleague of mine went to a meeting of the Primetime Seniors the other week. There are programs like this all over the country for people in their 60s, 70s, 80s, and beyond to stay active. It's not just something to keep older folks busy. It helps to keep their bodies in shape and their brain sharp. Showing up with a good attitude is a must, and research shows that having the right mindset actually does lead to better physical aging. So if you need some suggestions to boost your positivity, experts we talked to recommended focusing on goals, which can boost your confidence. Practice gratitude, they said. One of the seniors my colleague met told her that just waking up in the morning is, quote, better than the alternative. That's true. Focus on the things you can control. Diet and exercise, and very importantly, surround yourself with positive people, because that can be contagious. I'm Dr. Sanjay Gupta, helping you live a better life.

0: 866-90-RED-EYE is the phone number. 866-907-3339. Dan Mattis here in for Gary and Erica. Coming up after the bottom of the hour, I'll go ahead and do my segment as we compare and contrast the July 4th speeches of Mayor Mamdani out there in New York and President Donald Trump. It's really interesting, the things I look at it politics kind of like sport. You know what I'm talking about? Like I like sports, but I really enjoy politics. And when Donald Trump trash talks and he really shoves the truth in the haters' faces just to watch them respond, I love that. For example, Donald Trump posting this: over 273 Americans have been shot since the war in Iran began in Chicago. I mean, people are losing their minds. And you know what? If they want to lose their minds over the truth, then here's the deal. The truth hurts. Speaking of which, I think I've got time to play this. Chuck Todd apparently did not like Donald Trump's speech that I'm going to be talking about coming up here after the next break. But Chuck Todd apparently didn't like Donald Trump's speech.
1: I'm so angry and feel betrayed. I do. I feel betrayed as an American by him on this. Constitution is not perfect, but it gives us a way to keep going. It gives us structure for disagreement. It gives us a method for repair. It gives us the possibility of becoming better without pretending we were always good. It makes some of the same promises that some religious texts do for people. And this is why I'm so pissed off.
0: Now, during this, and I'm going to repost this on my social, follow me at Dan Mattis Show. But if you watch the video, he's sort of like bobbing up and down, like he's so angry that he can't seem to calm down. It's like his legs are shaking up and down. He's so angry.
1: Not because I love the country less, but because I love the idea of America enough to resent seeing it cheapened by this man. America deserved better at 250.
0: Right.
1: Someday, I believe, it will get better. But it's in your hands.
0: There you go, Chuck Todd. All right, got a lot more straight ahead on Red Eye Radio.

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1: KABC. The 4th of July celebration in Newport Beach left several officers injured and resulted in hundreds of arrests. A large crowd began lighting fireworks and fighting. Situation escalated after 300 officers arrived when people continued fighting and threw fireworks at police officers. Any home or business owner impacted by the Eden fire encouraged to apply for federal disaster loans.
2: Los Angeles County Supervisor Catherine Barger is urging wildfire victims to take advantage of the SBA's extended timeline for disaster loans. Homeowners and business owners approved for the SBA disaster loans now have 24 months from their loan authorization date to access the funds. Barger says the extension gives families and small businesses added flexibility during the recovery efforts. The SBA has approved nearly $3.5 billion. I'm Sharon Reardon.
1: The World FIFA Cup, Team USA heads to Seattle today. That's the latest. I'm Bob Montague.
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1: 866-90-RED-EYE is the phone number, 866-907-3339. Dan Mandis in for Gary and Eric this week. We have had some incredible scenes across the country with fireworks and all kinds of scenes of really appreciating everything that America stands for. Donald Trump had a great speech, of course, in Washington, D.C. last night. He was also at Mount Rushmore as well. I want to play some highlights from what Donald Trump said the night of the 4th, talking about America.
2: This country is the home of freedom. This is the land of liberty. And this is a flag that's the banner of the most extraordinary, most exceptional, most incredible nation ever to exist on the face of the earth. And we're doing better now than we've ever done before. No people have done more good, shown more courage, made more progress, righted more injustice, or achieved more greatness than you, the American people. For 250 years, the United States of America has been the hope, the promise, the light, and the glory among all of the nations of the world. All over the world, they try and be like us. Nobody can be like us, and with God's help, we will always be this or even better. We're going to be better.
1: That is Donald Trump and the president, of course, talking about you and I, all of us collectively, the American people. And clearly, he is right. Even in this country, at a time where we do have these communists all over the country that are getting elected, the president is remaining hopeful.
2: Here on our National Mall, we're celebrating freedom's triumph over tyranny, liberty's conquest over oppression, and the enduring victory of the American spirit from the July 4th, 1776 to July 4th, 2026. Big dates. That's big dates. Two big ones. And tonight our country is stronger, freer, richer, safer, and prouder than ever before.
1: And I love what the president had to say. Again, showing appreciation. And really, the thing that I took away from the president's speech was that he was hopeful. And he was understanding of what America not only means across the country, but across the world as well, to people that voted for him. You know, there's a story out there, and I'll get into some of the details here in a little bit. But the headline is Joe Biden's illegal immigration, where we had, of course, as you know, friends, open borders for 4 years. That led to a 30% rise in home prices for we, the American people. So as Donald Trump is talking about not only the greatness of America, but the greatness of American citizens, the other side, well, they favor illegal immigration. They favor tearing down America. They favor insulting America. They like to do everything they can to want to change America. And I think that it almost seems like, obviously, one of the big differences between the two political parties, the big question that you would need to ask yourself, are you proud of America? I, for one, am. It would seem like an obvious yes, but as recent polling has shown, no, you've got a lot of Democrats who are not proud to be Americans. They're not proud of America, the nation that they live in, the nation that protects their freedoms, including their freedom of speech, where they run down the president and our country at every turn. I mean, this is what these socialists are running on. You've got a hatred of everything that America stands for. They hate capitalism. They hate the military. They hate police. They hate law and order. They hate legal immigration. They celebrate and want more illegal immigration. They hate our freedoms, our freedom of speech. They certainly hate the Second Amendment. I don't think I'm spreading fake news. And it's, again, as I said in the opening, it's not just the candidates themselves. It is those that vote for them and advocate for them as well. Now, remember, just last week, Harry Enten on CNN.
3: Among Republicans, 93% are extremely or very proud. Just one, a single one, say they have little to no pride in being an American. But look over at the Democratic side. This is where we've seen this extremely or very number. It's been taking a tumble at 27%, which is way different than the 93. You do the quick math with me here. What is that? That's a 66-point difference here in terms of extremely or very. But look at this. The little or no proud to be an American actually among Democrats eclipses is greater than the extremely or very proud number. So we are just living in such a different universe.
1: Now, he's throwing a lot of numbers out there, so I'm going to repeat them. How proud are you to be an American? If you are conservative, if you are a Republican, 93% say very or extremely proud to be an American. Only 27% of Democrats are extremely proud to be an American. Little or no, only 1% of Americans are not proud to be American. 36% say they have zero pride in being Americans. On the other side. Anybody shocked by that? So more of the Democrat Party say they have zero pride in being an American than say they are very proud of being an American. 36 to 27%. Shameful. You know, one of the things that you have to look at when you see numbers like that, Democrats not proud to be Americans. And by the way, this is part of the greatness of America. You are allowed not to be proud to be an American. Knock yourselves out, Democrats. Knock yourselves out, socialists. Knock yourself out, Mayor Mamdani. Mayor Zoran Mamdani out of New York. When you compare and contrast Donald Trump's speech with the leader of the Democrats, the leader of the Socialist Democrats or the Communists, whatever you want to call them, what a difference. I just played you some select audio bites from Donald Trump's speech. Incredibly proud to be an American. Mayor Zoran Mamdani out of New York, he trashed America. And he ought to be ashamed. Listen.
4: The powerful have always known their answer. America, in their view, is an arena of supremacy, where only a select few are allowed freedom, where not all are created equal. America, if you ask them, becomes less the more people it welcomes. America, they will tell you, belongs only to those with the right accent or the right shade of skin. The rest of us, they insist, should be grateful for merely being allowed to visit. How small they are, how weak, how unoriginal. At every moment in our past, those who led through exclusion and isolation have tried to win power and enrich themselves by turning us against one another. Division is the oldest trick in politics and the cheapest.
1: So I love how Mamdani is talking about the evils of being divisive, right? He's talking about the evils of being divisive. As he is engaged in an absolutely incendiary speech. It's just awful. It's like I want to shove a bottle rocket down his throat to keep him from saying any more. But this is America, and he's allowed to say what he wants. But claiming that if you want legal immigration and controlled immigration and a country wanting to protect its sovereignty, that you're being divisive and trying to simply enrich ourselves, well, that's what Mamdani's stance is. And by the way, you don't have to be, as he's castigating the rich and powerful, you don't have to be rich and powerful to want our border secure and keep crime off the streets. I mean, it's the rich and powerful, I suppose, from many years ago that wanted immigration in the first place. That America was supposed to be welcoming to all who wanted to take advantage of the many opportunities here in America that our freedoms granted. But you know what? I don't want people coming into our country and taking advantage of our laws, taking advantage of our generosity. And I love how Mamdani, a socialist, is blasting the powerful as he strong-armed the state of New York into essentially paying off his city's debt. More on that later. But it's abundantly clear that Mamdani hates America and he wants to change America. And by the way, the audacity of him sitting at George Washington's desk as he attacks America is horrifying.
4: As we mark 250 years, what do we see? We see a city of contradictions within a nation of contradictions. We see the wealthiest country in the history of the world, one where children go to sleep hungry while the world's first trillionaire hungers for more. We see monopolies that dominate every industry and oligarchs who buy elections. We see masked agents terrorizing our streets, eating food cooked by our undocumented neighbors before spiriting them away in unmarked vans.
1: Okay. So a few things. That one line where he says, we see a country where children go to bed hungry while its first trillionaire hungers for more. Can somebody please show me a child in this country that is hungry due to our nation's politics? Due to our nation's millionaires and billionaires? Can anybody actually point me to a child that, if the family cannot afford to eat, that there aren't plenty of food banks and government benefits to provide the safety nets for kids to be able to eat? Mamdani is lying. I almost called him a lying a-hole, but that's an insult to a-holes. It's nothing but platitudes. Kids don't go hungry in this country. They just simply don't. Unless the parents don't know where to get the resources or refuse to go get the resources for the kids. But kids, legal or illegal, they don't go hungry in this country. I don't care how conservative the state. I don't care who's in office or who controls Congress. Kids don't go hungry in this country. And yeah, Elon Musk is rich, and he's made many other people richer as well. Elon Musk has employed thousands of people over the years, and he does incredible work as well. So Mamdani is just being hateful and trying to spread hatred, and he's trying to spread division, the same kind of hatred and the same kind of division where earlier in his speech, he is saying the Republicans and conservatives are guilty of. 866-90-RED-EYE, 866-907-3339. Got a lot more straight ahead.
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0: It's Red Eye Radio, 866-90 Red Eye. Paul Pelosi is back in the news. So you know Paul Pelosi is the husband of former House Speaker Nancy Pelosi. Well, apparently he was in Napa County, California, otherwise known as Wine Country. And apparently he hit a parked car with his Porsche. And he left the scene. And he kept driving until his Porsche became disabled. The incident comes about 4 years after Paul Pelosi's DUI conviction, stemming from a separate crash in the same area. I said it at the time, I'll say it again, if Nancy Pelosi were my wife, I would be heavily drinking as well. Got a lot more? Straight ahead.
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4: A woman miraculously survived a 1,500-foot fall on Mount Shasta in Northern California. The 31-year-old fell while climbing in steep, icy, and rocky terrain. The U.S. Forest Service responded with climbing rangers and a CHP helicopter. A group of exorcists warning the Pope that Satanism is on the rise.
5: Officials with the International Association of Exorcists met with Pope Leo at the Vatican, told the pontiff that thousands of exorcists are needed to tackle the rise in Satanism and dark magic. The group claimed that the spread of paganism and the occult was being fueled by social media and that there was a worldwide shortfall of about 2,000 exorcists. It called for every Catholic diocese to have at least one exorcist. I'm Michael Kastner.
4: The World FIFA Cup, Team USA beat Bosnia. They head to Seattle today to face Belgium. That's the latest. I'm Bob Montague.
2: 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Now.
6: We got a crash at the 10 eastbound at Fraser. That's an overturned semi, and it also spilled debris on the road, so use caution approaching the area. Traffic's heavy from Durfee. And we got a crash at the 110 northbound before Manchester, and a crash in Norwalk at the 605 southbound connector to the westbound 105, and a serious situation in Long Beach, an accident at the 710 southbound between the 91 and Long Beach Boulevard. Culver City, another crash. This one's at the 405 northbound before the 90.
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8: 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And it does the greatest job on steaks. I'm going to do some flat irons this week. It does a great job on chicken, including chicken breasts. I have a video on my social media at Randy Wang Radio on Instagram and Facebook. You can see me doing some sausages on there. I'm going to put up some videos of some chicken breasts later this week. Even does a great job on shrimp, on veggies. 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
19: 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At Dan Mandis Show, I host a morning show in Nashville, Tennessee on Super Talk 99.7 WTN. That is 6 to 10 Eastern, 5 to 9 Central. 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By the way, I forgot to mention, but if you can't call, but you want to text into Red Eye Radio, I have now activated my text line, which I use for my morning show in Nashville, 615-737-9986, 615-737-9986. If you want to text in comments to the show, you can do so at that number, 615-737-9986. There is a video. You know, when the weather gets really hot, things start going crazy. We saw really high temperatures, of course, over the 4th of July weekend. One video went viral quickly. You can find it on my socials at Dan Mandis Show. A mob of teens attacked a female police officer in North Charleston, South Carolina. It is a 30-second video, but it really does tell you all you need to know about these types of, and I'm going to air quote this, these teen takeovers. You've got this massive amount of teenagers, and they're running wild. And you know, you listen to talk radio, and you're on the internet, and you're on the socials, you know how these things go. You've got massive amounts of teenagers. It can be anywhere from a couple dozen to hundreds of teenagers. They all show up in one place, and there's a lot of violence. There's a lot of vandalism. Fights break out. It is just awful. And so in this particular video, that did indeed go viral, millions of views. A lone white female police officer is being attacked by a bunch of young black teenagers. And realize when I say teenagers, they could be younger than 18, they could be 18, they could be 19, early 20s, whatever. But now, luckily, I believe she's going to be okay, because backup comes very quickly. But this cop, she's on her back, and she is in a headlock while multiple people attack her. One girl is actually hitting her with a Roman candle, which is some kind of a firework, and it's just insanity. And again, these types of events, they're called teen takeovers, but it seems to me like these are becoming a lot worse than simply teen takeovers. You know, reading comments, some people are calling this anarchy, whatever. I, of course, doing what I do, I look up the actual definition of anarchy, and it's defined as a lack of order, where there is no effective authority or control, leading to disorder, confusion, or lawlessness. Okay, whatever. I mean, eventually the cops do show up, but, you know, when more officers arrived, they were able to get at least some semblance of control. But there's a couple of bigger issues here. As this white female police officer is being attacked and bludgeoned by a bunch of these teenagers or young adults. Some are saying that this officer was bested by this group of teenagers, and I'm, again, putting that in air quotes, including the one that had her in a headlock. You know, she could have been disarmed. In other words, this could have been even worse. And I guess part of my question would be, if you're a police officer and things are going south really quick, dude's got you in a headlock, should she have pulled out her gun before she got into a headlock, before she was put into a headlock by some guy who has her in a headlock while others are beating the living daylights out of this police officer? And listen, I don't mean to blame the victim. I don't mean to, I don't know, I don't want to sound sexist, because I'm all for female police officers. But I think that our law enforcement, they're so afraid these days of pulling their weapon in a situation like this that they're putting themselves at their own peril. If she's getting attacked and she's a police officer, you need to pull out your baton. You need to pull out your stun gun. You need to pull out your actual gun so that you can protect yourself. That's what you need to do. And unfortunately, these days, police officers are afraid to do that. And so this police officer, she could have been disarmed, and she herself could have been shot with her own gun. And I'm sorry, but if there's a bunch of evildoers around you, and they're attacking you, and your life is, in my opinion, clearly in danger, and you're being beaten up by a Roman candle, which, from what I understand, they're like hard plastic, that hurt. You've got a group of at least three or four people descend on this law enforcement officer, ganging up on her. And I would never, again, in a million years, say that females should not be law enforcement officers, but I would say that she should have pulled her baton, she should have tased these morons, and if her training called for it, pull out her gun. Because she's literally being beaten and on the ground in a headlock before other cops, other officers arrive. You can see the video on my social media at Dan Manda Show. Follow me, please. On X. So these large groups of teenagers beating up on this woman, this police officer, is horrifying to watch. And this is all part of what we're seeing in these, and I'm again air quoting, teen takeovers, where they're running rampant, they're vandalizing cars and buildings, and now they're getting into fights, and now they're attacking police officers. This really is becoming an epidemic problem. And the bigger issue is that you see these videos and nothing ever comes of these attacks and the arrests. Because these soft-on-crime judges, they just let these teenagers and these young adults go so they could do it again. And it escalates and it escalates. One guy commented on my post. You know what he said? He said, you can thank President Lyndon Johnson and the Democrats for the breakup of the black family starting in the 1960s that have not slowed yet. This, he says, is the result with generational comfortable poverty. Well, if you want to go down into that kind of a discussion, we can. Because, you know, it's my contention that these teenagers and these young adults, well, they don't have adults in their lives that actually care. Their parents, by and large, don't care. I mean, let me ask you this question. You think that attacking a police officer is the first thing that these degenerates have done? No. They are slowly but surely becoming hardcore criminals because they have not had to suffer any legal or sociological or parental consequences to this bad behavior. Now, you have or have government programs that do or did penalize two-parent households. If you, for example, had a single mom in the house, then they get a mountain of assistance. You add a father into the mix, and those benefits are reduced. Well, where do you think a lot of these young adult males and these teenagers get the discussion about listening to authority and understanding authority? Typically, that's from a father. Well, if there's no father in the house because the government decided that if a father was in the house, then that household would not get as many benefits, well, that does encourage single-parent households. And the father's out. It encourages single-parent households. And whether we're talking about, typically, and this is an argument that has been ongoing for a long time. Why would you want two parents in the home if your government benefits are going to be reduced? So out goes the father. And those fatherless households, anybody will tell you, leads to all the chaos that we're seeing today because it is a father, typically, that will teach a young man about a respect for authority. The other thing is, more importantly these days, two incomes in a home. That is the bigger issue these days. You've got a mom and a dad both working, so those two incomes end up lowering what you get from the government. So, you know, why work if you can get the welfare and assistance for free? So as far as this guy was saying, this generational comfortable poverty, okay, meaning people are just, you know, they're comfortable with being impoverished. But here's what I would say. I don't care how little money you have. You know right from wrong. And can somebody please tell me how attacking a cop is going to solve that poverty issue? It's not. And I will tell you, do you know what the biggest motivator for me was in my entire life? I'm 58. My entire life, the biggest motivating factor in my life, being in poverty, being impoverished. I have been so in debt in my life. When I got kicked out of my house at the age of 18, I had about $300-$400 to my name. I had to work multiple jobs in order to survive. I literally ate Top Ramen for weeks on end, and that motivated me. I worked every holiday. I worked 7 days a week. At one point in my life, I've had 5 part-time jobs. Unfortunately, there's a certain segment in our society, mainly the ones that are out there attacking police officers on the 4th of July, that are not motivated by poverty. They'd rather, instead of working, go out and attack police officers. At least that's what the video would tell me. You know what they're not doing? They're not out there working. So I don't care about your parental status. I don't care about how impoverished you are. I just don't care. You know, we can have these really deep philosophical discussions that all sound, you know, very important and academic. But you know what I would say? The time for excuses is over. If they can't stop attacking police officers and innocent people, if they can't stop vandalizing cars and vandalizing businesses and taking over Christian-based festivals like we saw in, I think it was in Kansas City a couple of weeks ago, they have this annual festival, and it's like a Christian family festival. And for, I guess, the second or third year in a row, it was taken over and destroyed by one of these, you know, teen takeovers. If they can't respect authority, and if they can't respect the rights of other people, I don't care your skin color. I don't care how much money you have or don't have. I don't care about the number of parents that you grew up with. I don't care how much is invested in the school district that you go to, if you even go to school. You deserve to be locked up. I think that America is losing its patience with these kinds of behaviors. Unfortunately, that only extends to one side of the aisle. That really only extends to one political party, and that would be the Republicans. The Democrats, they're all for this stuff. I'd like to see any Democrat come out outside of John Fetterman. I'd like any Democrat to post a video of that police officer getting beaten up and condemn it. Will they? No. No, they won't. And that is incredibly sad. Danny is in Missouri, and Danny, thanks for calling Red Eye Radio, 866-90-RED-EYE, 866-907-3339. Danny, go ahead.
15: Hey, first-time caller ever to Red Eye Radio, but I wanted to give you kudos for declaring yourself a conservative, and that can be dangerous these days, but, you know, much of what you've said has just gotten me thinking. Trayvon Martin, I don't remember the guy's last name, but Ferguson, Missouri, Michael. Yeah.
19: Michael Brown.
15: Yeah. And when the media posted a picture of Trayvon Martin, they posted a picture of when he was 10 years old.
19: Oh, I remember that.
15: Right, and they talk about him being a child, but what people don't seem to understand is that part of it is nutrition, part of it maybe steroids. I'm not into conspiracy theories, but people are developing faster at a younger age and getting stronger. So what we used to call 50 years ago a child is basically the equivalent of an adult from 70 years ago. And when Zimmerman took the actions he did, I think he was totally justified. The female officer, she should have pulled her weapon,
19: yep,
15: pointed it at their ankles, and if they continued to advance, you know, when you are going up against multiple
19: Yep, you're right. When you're going up against Danny, appreciate the call. I'm up against a hard break, but you're right. When you're going up against multiple people and they want to kill you, you need to defend yourself. Got a lot more straight ahead.
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0: Another forecasted decrease in U.S. hop production for this past season. Yet, as Lance Honig of USDA's National Agricultural Statistics Service points out,
21: it's down just fractionally from the actual acreage last season.
0: Specifically, for the combined reporting from the three major hop-producing states, all from the Pacific Northwest.
21: Acres strung for harvest are forecasted 41,642 acres. You get pretty precise on that since it's a relatively small area crop.
0: However,
21: because it is technically a little bit below last year, that means it'll be our fifth consecutive year of declining acreage.
0: After that crop reached its peak production in 2021, at the height of craft beer popularity.
21: It's the fewest acres since 2014. Certainly doesn't imply that it's a small acreage. We really saw a big run-up going into 2021. It seems as though maybe that acreage has settled back to this maybe new level.
0: I'm Rod Bain reporting for the U.S. Department of Agriculture in Washington, D.C.
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0: Red Eye Radio, 866-90 Red Eye. Okay, real quickly, World Cup. This is a German talking about how much he loves America. He's actually crying at the thought of going back home to Germany.
1: I fall in love with this country, and this was so emotional, I even cried in the stadium.
2: It's a huge departure from what he was expecting before traveling to follow the German soccer team in its World Cup run.
1: To be honest, I was a bit scared or had a fear to travel to the United States. News about shootings and criminals and that the country is not safe.
0: Well, it depends on, I suppose, where you are, but you know what? We've been hearing that a lot. Where the media coverage of America across the world is apparently so negative that they were afraid to come to America. Here's the deal. You know, the reality is, you know, places like Chicago, places like New York and Philadelphia, there is a lot of crime. But by and large, America, a great place to live, a great place to visit, and a horrible place to leave because people want to stay.
3: KABC. A woman died, three others injured in a fireworks explosion in Chino on the 4th of July. Detectives believe a large quantity of fireworks ignited, causing the explosion that seriously injured three other adults and a child and set a vehicle on fire. Several mobile community health clinics open in L.A. due to that warehouse fire.
4: The free pop-up clinics will serve residents affected by the Boyle Heights warehouse fire. Health services include asthma and breathing assessments, iron skin irritation evaluations, and mental health support, among others. KTLA reports the city's partnering with St. John's Community Health, Ultimate, and Clinica Romero. Bass was also asked about how long it would take to get rid of the stench coming from the rotten food still in the warehouse. KTLA reports Bass says they're waiting on company officials to get back to them. I'm Sharon Reardon.
3: The Major League Baseball All-Star Game, July 14th in Philadelphia. That's the latest. I'm Bob Montague.
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2: Yes.
1: Go ahead, ma'am.
2: Kansas, USA.
1: Yeah, I can hear you. Go ahead.
2: Okay, I want to say hugs to Venezuela.
1: Okay.
2: All of them, and hugs to that poor little police officer, and hugs to the world.
1: Okay.
2: Okay.
1: Hugs to the world, absolutely okay.
2: And if anyone that does not like America, we should give them a free ticket out, just like people that want to get out of L.A. or New York, like the movie.
1: Well, and Shirley, I very much appreciate the call, and you bring up a great point, and it is one of those points that we who live in America, love America, and watch all of the America hating that is out there, it is astonishing to me the number of people that do hate America. And again, I appreciate the call. I want to talk a little bit about what is going on and what has been going on in Washington, D.C., because I think that there's a lot to discuss, not only with what Donald Trump said about America during what I would say his great speech, a very good pro-America speech, but also what also happened in Washington, D.C. I got to tell you that the more that you watch, and somebody brought up earlier what the media is has been covering in Washington, D.C., and I want to expand upon that a little bit, because you know part of what the American people respond to often is what the media reports. There is a photo, and if you want to follow me on the socials at Dan Mandis Show, there is a photo, and some are calling it the defining image of America, and it is a photo of a bunch of white nationalists surrounding a black woman. And again, this is in Washington, D.C. She's on what looks like a bus. And she is indeed, apparently, it looks to me like she is on a bus and she is surrounded by, again, a bunch of white nationalists. And this is a story the media has been desperately trying to push, where this group of white nationalists went to Washington, D.C. to march on the July 4th event. They're calling this an iconic image. And it is this image of a woman. Find it on my socials at Dan Mandis Show. But you've got the woman surrounded by dozens of these white nationalists. And the New York Post describes the story this way. Because, again, remember, the media is desperately trying to sell this story of the Patriot Front. Maybe you've heard of them. Maybe you haven't. I'll explain in a little bit. But they say that hundreds of members of the Patriot Front wore masks and khakis and sunglasses and hats to the Capitol. Some of them paraded around upside-down American flags. Others carried Confederate flags as they marched through Washington, D.C. So the Patriot Front, if you don't know who they are described as a white nationalist organizations. Organization. They say some, New York Post, back to the New York Post, some were seen in videos chanting slogans such as life, liberty, victory, and reclaim America. Again, this group, Patriot Front, they've been described as one of the leading white supremacist groups in the country with 200 members. That's how many members, according to the New York Post, Patriot Front has. Can I ask a question? Like, it's late, and I'm not necessarily typically up on the radio at this time doing radio, so I may be a little light on the caffeine, but we are a country of like 350 million people. And the Patriot Front has 200 members, and they're one of the leading white supremacist groups in the country? I mean, that
3: That doesn't seem like a lot, does it?
1: All of 200 members? Okay. They say apparently there were like 400 of these white nationalists in Washington, D.C. Now, here's the thing. Do you know what we didn't see? This black woman in this defining image of America? Black woman surrounded by a bunch of white supremacists? Do you know what we didn't see? We didn't see this woman raped or murdered or harassed or stabbed in the neck or beaten. That's what we didn't see. So what we have here is a bunch of guys who have views that I would disagree with. But here's the thing, is that you have an organization that is simply pro-American values, pro-law and order, ending immigration, which I disagree with, and ending support for Israel, which I also disagree with, and so on. And so I'm not defending this group. Others are, by the way. I'm not. I'm not defending them at all. But my point is that we here in America have every right to say what we want in this country, up to a point, obviously. You can't threaten people. But, you know, this woman made it off the bus, which is more than we can say for Irina Zarutska, who did not make it off the bus. As a matter of fact, I would be willing to bet that if that woman on this bus was stabbed in the neck by another person or was under attack by another person on this bus, I'd be willing to bet that those white nationalists would stand up to that perpetrator and protect that black woman. Do you know why? Because one of their things is law and order. And again, I'm not defending white nationalists. I am just, though, stating a fact. Will the media talk about that? That Irina Zarutska did not make it off of her bus, but this woman did? And Zarutska was on a train. I understand that. So Dana Bash over at CNN had Doug Burgum on, you know, the Interior Secretary. She is asking, I'm going to play this audio for you. She is asking if he would press Donald Trump to condemn these white nationalists coming to Washington, D.C.
4: As Interior Secretary, will you recommend to the president that he condemn this group and what they were trying to message, what they did try to message here in Washington?
5: Well, there have been, Dana, part of my response to that is that there are protests on the Mall that people say things that I think are irreprehensible about President Trump, and yet they're allowed to go on because of free speech in our country. And so this is a something, but you've seen President Trump. I was with him in North Dakota. I was with him at Mount Rushmore.
4: This
5: I was with
4: white
5: him
4: nationalism.
5: Night.
4: It's as you said, a part of America's history that still has pockets, but the fact that they were here in Washington on such an important day, I do want to move
5: on. But I do think, again, I mean, there are people that are saying death to Israel and death to America. I mean, this is part of free speech in America. They can say it. We can object to it. But it is something that comes with free speech in America.
1: I think Dana Bash desperately wanted to move on because she realized that she sounded like an idiot. Because he's got a point. You are free in America, thanks to the freedom of speech, to say whatever Lord-forsaken thing you want to say. And as far as I can tell, these guys didn't break any laws. I don't think they threatened anybody. Again, this woman made it off the bus okay. I'm not defending them. I'm not saying that I relate to white supremacists. I don't know this group from Adam. What I do know is that I myself have actually been called a white supremacist. I'm not, but I'm a conservative talk show host, and so I'm thrown into that bucket. But you know what I would ask Dana Bash? I would ask, as she is, you know, breathlessly asking Doug Burgum whether or not Donald Trump will condemn the white supremacists. And it's almost like, oh, Lord, are we going to do this again? Remember when Donald Trump was asked, like, I mean, it was like dozens and dozens of times, will you condemn white supremacism? And Donald Trump is like, I've been condemning white supremacism. How many times do I have to do this? We going to do this again? Is that what we're going to do? I would ask, again, Dana Bash, if she will condemn this story. The Department of Homeland Security has now confirmed that a semi-truck driver has been charged with the killing of a Pennsylvania state trooper, a guy by the name of Michael Perea Jr. That truck driver was a Haitian illegal alien who flew into this country under Joe Biden's mass parole program in 2024. He also got his CDL in the sanctuary state of Massachusetts. So, Dana Bash, why don't you get the governor of Massachusetts on, Maura Healey, and ask if she condemns the senseless death of this Pennsylvania state trooper? How about you ask the mayor of Boston, Michelle Wu, if she condemns the senseless death of this Pennsylvania state trooper? Maybe Elizabeth Warren or Ed Markey, the two senators from the state of Massachusetts. Will they condemn the death of this law enforcement officer? Will Dana Bash do that? No, she won't. But you see how ridiculous this all is? The media desperately trying to sell these white nationalists in Washington, D.C., the leading, one of, if not the leading white supremacist groups in America, all with 200 members in a country of 350 million. And by the way, you also had these folks chanting death to the USA.
6: Death, death to the USA! Death, death to the USA! Death, death to the USA! Death,
1: right, right, right.
6: To the USA! Death, death to the USA!
7: We're not free till everybody is free!
8: Happy birthday, f*** you!
6: Happy birthday, f*** you!
8: Happy birthday, f*** you!
1: Nice.
6: Happy birthday, f*** you!
8: Happy birthday, f*** you!
1: So you have these folks screaming, F the police. You have these people screaming, we're not free till we're all free. And they're also screaming, happy birthday, America, F you. And again, death, death to the USA and so forth. And so is Dana Bash hand-wringing over this? No. You know the other thing that I would say to Dana Bash? And I realize very few people, if any, either know who she is, an anchor at CNN, or care about what she has to say. But you know what I would be curious about? I would be curious. On the left, you have all of these people, including people that have been elected into the House of Representatives, that would agree with the chants of these people in Washington, D.C., F the police. We're not free till we're all free, which means they want to abolish prisons. Death to the USA. I'd be willing to bet that there is more people on the left that agree with those things and those chants than people on the right who agree with some of the tenets of these white nationalists. Just saying. So just a few things to think about as you're going to be hearing in the days to come about all of these white nationalists in Washington, D.C. 866-90-RED-EYE is the phone number, 866-907-3339. Got a lot more straight ahead.
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I host a morning show in Nashville, Tennessee, Super Talk 99.7 WTN, 6 to 10 Eastern, 5 to 9 Central. 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Coming up after the news, an outstanding example of news management. A story that, for whatever inexplicable reason, was released right before the July 4th holiday. I've got that story for you coming up next. 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
3: President Trump will host officials from the New York Stock Exchange and NASDAQ in the Oval Office this morning to mark the launch of the new investment accounts for children. The Treasury Department introduced the Trump accounts on July 4th. Enabling contributions and providing an updated app for parents to fund accounts and access financial education tools. Treasury Secretary Scott Bessent said the app was fully updated as of Saturday. The FAA is investigating after a Delta Airlines plane was hit by a firework while landing at Chicago's Midway Airport on the 4th of July. The airline says the aircraft was hit by a firework Saturday night while coming from Atlanta. The plane landed without any issues. President Trump is preparing to attend the upcoming NATO summit in Turkey later this week. More from Mark Mayfield.
4: He's also speaking to several world leaders ahead of the trip. According to a Kremlin spokesperson, Trump offered to help find a solution to the Ukraine war during a nearly 90-minute phone call with Russian leader Vladimir Putin on Saturday. Ukrainian President Zelensky said he also spoke to Trump on the 4th of July, writing on his social media account that the two had a very good conversation about Ukraine's future. I'm Mark Mayfield.
3: The final World Cup match to be played in Seattle features a showdown between the USA and Belgium tonight. More from Brad Ford.
5: At 11 a.m., Belgium fans will gather at the House of the Devils at Victory Hall and then march to Seattle Stadium. Team USA fans will start at Soccer on the Salish Sea at Pier 58 at 10:30. They'll march to Seattle Stadium at 3 p.m. Road closures are expected to start at 1:30 p.m. The Pioneer Square pedestrian zone opens a half hour early at 12:30. I'm Brad Ford.
3: And several people are being treated for injuries in a weather-related accident at Six Flags Over Georgia. Park officials say four people were sent to the hospital after a tree hit them near the entrance Sunday night. I'm Michael Kastner. A white nationalist group called the Patriot Front marched in the nation's capital on the 4th of July. Scott Carr with more from Washington.
6: The Patriot Front was founded in the aftermath of the Unite the Right rally held in Charlottesville, Virginia in 2017. And videos show the group showing up in numbers on the streets of Washington, D.C. on the 4th. Videos show dozens of members all wearing the same clothing, blue shirts, khaki pants, and white masks covering all their faces. Some in the group held American flags, but also Confederate battle flags as they marched on Capitol Hill. In online posts, many condemned the group's demonstration as promoting division on a day meant to celebrate a milestone for the Republic of the United States. I'm Scott Carr in Washington.
3: A star for the U.S. men's national team will play in the next match against Belgium. Apparently, it came after a call from the Oval Office. More from Rob Martier.
7: Reportedly, President Trump picked up the phone and called FIFA President Gianni Infantino to lobby on behalf of Florin Balogun. President Trump has called Infantino a great leader in sports and a friend. That friendship must run deep because Balogun will play following a red card during the second half of the United States' victory over Bosnia and Herzegovina, which led to his one-match suspension. Trump praised Sunday's decision in a social media post. The U.S. is now looking to move on to the World Cup quarterfinal round for the first time since 2002.
3: We experienced the longest day of the year in June and the most sunshine in any day, and now we're losing it, and there's nothing you can do about it. More from Bree Tennis.
8: NASA says it's all about the Earth's tilt. As our planet orbits the sun, our daylight hours reduce. By the time we hit the winter solstice on December 21st, we'll have less than 10 hours of sunshine. That's more than a four-hour loss of daylight from summer to do stuff outside. Unless you're Superman, who has the power to change the Earth's tilt, there's nothing we can do about it.
3: I'm Michael Kast.
9: Here is the news.
10: Authorities still searching for suspects after a double fatal shooting in Hyde Park. LAPD says officers responded, found three men suffering gunshot wounds. A 49-year-old man died at the scene. Another 60-year-old man later died at the hospital. Witnesses say 2 to 3 suspects drove up, opened fire, and fled. A new study highlights the long-term cost if you get caught drinking and driving.
11: LendingTree analysts say nationwide car insurance premiums increase an average of nearly 75% following a DUI conviction. California ranks second in the nation for the biggest post-DUI insurance hikes, and that's even if a crash doesn't injure or kill anyone. For example, if you were paying an annual premium of $2,600 before receiving a DUI conviction, your insurance will spike by 136% to just over $6,100. I'm Sharon Reardon.
10: The World FIFA Cup in Seattle today. That's the latest. I'm Bob Montague.
2: KABC Dependable Traffic. Now.
12: There's still that accident at the 10 eastbound between the 605 and Frazier. All lanes are blocked right now and traffic's heavy from Garvey. Also, a stall at the 110 northbound after the 105. The left lane's blocked there. Gardena, watch out for debris at the 110 southbound before Redondo Beach. Also, Long Beach, an accident at the 710 southbound between the 91 and Long Beach. Three right lanes are blocked right now. That's a pretty serious accident. And a crash in Culver City at the 405 northbound before the 90.
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16: This is America in the Morning from Westwood One. Good morning, I'm John Trout. It's Monday, July 6th, 2026. Here's what's coming up on America in the Morning.
17: Turkey's capital is preparing to welcome world leaders, including U.S. President Donald Trump. I'm Rita Ann Garcia.
18: A hard landing on the East River. I'm Clayton Nettle.
19: The so-called NATO force model is the alliance's plan A in times of peace, crisis, or war. Marcela Sanchez.
20: President Trump gets involved in FIFA's decision to overturn a red card suspension for Team USA's best player. I'm John Stolness in Washington.
16: The husband of former House Speaker Nancy Pelosi was allegedly behind the wheel during a hit and run that left a parked car with major damage. A handful of OPEC countries say they will begin to expand oil production in August. All ahead on America in the Morning. It's 7 after. High heat across much of the country wasn't enough to stop folks from celebrating America's 250th Independence Day. Correspondent Donna Warder has a look at the celebrations.
21: America celebrated its 250th Independence Day with fireworks in Philadelphia and over New York's Brooklyn Bridge, on which a fire started when dueling fireworks shows malfunctioned over the Hudson and East Rivers. 43 tall ships made a procession around the Statue of Liberty and up the Hudson River. Storms disrupted celebrations, and there were evacuations in Philadelphia, New York, Pittsburgh, and in Washington, D.C.
22: Ladies and gentlemen, your attention, please.
21: Where there was a roughly two-hour evacuation of the National Mall. When the storms cleared, President Donald Trump marked the 250th, saying America must never forget that we are a historic and heroic people.
23: God bless the immortal patriots of 1776, and long live the cause of independence.
21: And Donna Warder.
16: Correspondent Rika Ann Garcia reports NATO's chief is trying to keep President Trump committed to the alliance ahead of the summit in Turkey.
17: Turkey's capital is preparing to welcome world leaders, including U.S. President Donald Trump, for the NATO summit. Nearby, protesters gathered, waving banners and chanting, "Get out of our country." But inside the summit, a different power struggle is at play. Since Mark Rutte took over as NATO Secretary General nearly 2 years ago, he has spent much of his time trying to keep the U.S. committed to the world's biggest military alliance. Rutte has used outright flattery to dissuade President Trump from acting on threats to abandon NATO. Trump has long accused NATO allies for spending too little on defense. They have taken taken substantial steps to address those concerns, only to face fresh criticism after declining to join the war against Iran. This year's summit is being hosted by Turkish President Recep Tayyip Erdogan. His close relationship with Trump may help keep the American president at the table, but it's unlikely to mend the rifts. I'm Rika Ann Garcia.
16: A scene out of a movie unfolded in New York City as a small seaplane had to make an emergency landing on the waters of the East River. Correspondent Clayton Neville reports.
0: Crews rescued the eight passengers aboard after noon local time when the plane landed upright in the East River on Sunday. Two people sustained minor injuries, and according to the FAA, the pilot of the aircraft made a hard landing, which caused a wing strut to snap. Investigators identified the seaplane as a Kodiak 100 and said air traffic control was not providing services to that plane. The aircraft reportedly had departed from the East Hampton Airport and was heading to the Skyport. That's New York City's only seaplane terminal. The plane was towed back to the dock by Marine units on the East River. I'm Clayton Neville.
16: It's 12 past. President Trump injects himself into the World Cup when America in the Morning continues after these messages.

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5: America in the Morning continues with a look at the nation's forecast and a couple areas for potential severe weather. Here's AccuWeather.com meteorologist LaTroy Thornton.
6: Two areas face the risk for severe weather today, with a zone from southern Ohio and southwestern Pennsylvania south and east through parts of the Carolinas as well as much of the mid-Atlantic at risk for thunderstorms that may bring gusty winds to 55 to 65 miles per hour for this afternoon and evening. Well to the north and west, places from the central and eastern Dakotas through northwestern Minnesota may end up with storms this afternoon and tonight, with the risk for stronger winds of 65 to 75 miles per hour, as well as hail and downpours that may lead to localized flooding. However, by far the most active weather in the nation favors the eastern U.S. to start the new week, with significant flooding continuing early this week for some of the zone along the I-95 corridor in the mid-Atlantic and into southern New England, as a cold front serves as the focus for plenty of moisture. While the rain brings some drought relief to parts of the area, the rainfall simply turns too intense to prevent the risk for flooding, and with rainfall rates likely exceeding 2 inches per hour at times through Tuesday, some of this flash flooding is expected to be significant, favoring areas from Baltimore northward through parts of central and eastern Pennsylvania, much of New Jersey, and again all of southern New England, even into the Boston area, where widespread rainfall totals of at least 2 to 4 inches can be expected through Tuesday. Elsewhere, the precipitation generally turns more spotty, with an afternoon thunderstorm not out of the question from Florida through much of the south into central and west Texas, northward through New Mexico into parts of Colorado. A stray thunderstorm can also be expected from eastern Oregon into much of southwestern Montana. In New York, today looks cloudy, humid, and wet with showers and a heavy thunderstorm as the flood risk builds, high 71. For Phoenix, it's looking sunny and hot today with a high reaching 112. That's the nation's weather. I'm AccuWeather.com meteorologist LaTroy Thornton.
5: 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I'm John Trout. NATO's top commander tells the Associated Press that European allies have filled most of the gaps left by the U.S. decision to cut back its military contribution in times of crisis. Correspondent Marcela Sanchez has details.
7: For weeks, U.S. General Alex Grankovich has been urging Europe to make more equipment available after the U.S. announced on June 3rd that it would no longer provide assets like an aircraft carrier and fighter jets. He's also began weighing backup plans in case of an attack against Europe. The so-called NATO force model is the alliance's plan A for making forces from the 32 member nations available in times of peace, crisis, or war. The model sets out the military assets that commanders can call on. NATO Secretary General Mark Rutte has played down the impact of the Trump administration's decision. He believes the U.S. would shift more resources to Europe should conflict arise, just as it did for the war on Iran. I'm Marcela Sanchez.
5: Team USA will have their best player back on the field with them for their matchup against Belgium after President Trump got personally involved. John Stolness has the latest from Washington.
8: Just a few hours after the United States beat Bosnia-Herzegovina last Wednesday, the president called FIFA head Gianni Infantino, asking him to review the red card officials gave to American star Fuller and Balogun. In the World Cup, a red card means a player has committed a penalty egregious enough to be kicked out of that game and suspended for the following one. But on Sunday, FIFA reversed that suspension, making Balogun eligible to play against Belgium later today. U.S. coach Mauricio Pochettino told reporters FIFA made the right call.
9: I really love that sport and trust on the ethic and integrity. You know, I think we celebrate all that decision. We were punished enough against Bosnia-Herzegovina to play with 10 men, 30 minutes, in a decision that was complete unfair.
8: The controversial foul came when Balogun appeared to accidentally step on the back of the leg of another player. Belgium's manager, Rudy Garcia, said FIFA's decision reminded him of an April Fool's joke and said it threatens the integrity of the game.
10: I didn't know that in the FIFA offices, the 5th of July corresponded to the 1st of April in Europe. It was a discovery for me. The Belgian Federation, it does not defend itself. It does not defend the national team. It defends football in general. It defends its integrity.
8: However, most commentators agreed the red card was unwarranted, saying officials should not have used slow-motion video replay to determine a penalty, and believed the suspension should have been overturned, including sportscaster Jim Gray speaking on Fox News.
11: They got it right. We keep coming back to the same point. If you're going to use instant replay and you're going to have appeals and suspensions, then there should be a process, and it looks like in this instance, the process is right based on what we saw on the field. Others are going to disagree, and others are going to say that it's favoritism because it's here in the United States.
8: It's the first time a red card suspension has been overturned since 1962. Following the announcement, Trump posted on Truth Social saying, quote, "Thank you, FIFA, for doing what was right and reversing a great injustice." John Stolness, Washington.
5: It's 11 after. Oil prices fall as OPEC moves to boost production. That and more when America in the Morning continues after these messages.

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7: Thanks for listening. You're with America in the Morning. It's 20 after. A handful of OPEC countries say they will begin to expand oil production in August, making the fifth consecutive month OPEC has agreed to raise oil outputs. The participating countries in the decision are Saudi Arabia, Russia, Iraq, Kuwait, Kazakhstan, Algeria, and Oman. In the last month, market optimism caused crude oil prices to tumble both before and after the U.S. and Iran reached a deal to end their fighting. As part of a broader memorandum of understanding, Iran agreed to allow ships to pass unimpeded through the Strait of Hormuz, but ship traffic remains below pre-war levels and tensions over the waterway continue. Meanwhile, oil prices have continued to decline while negotiators for Iran and the U.S. try to reach a final peace agreement. Brent crude, the international benchmark, was going for under $72 a barrel shortly after commodities trading opened Sunday night. That's close to what it cost before the U.S. and Israel launched strikes on Iran in late February, and far below soaring prices that in March climbed to nearly $120 a barrel. The Trump administration will not seek new bids to repair the Lincoln Memorial reflecting pool that, according to Interior Secretary Doug Burgum, as he faced new questions about the troubled project and the taxpayer money involved. The water was plagued by an algae bloom for more than a week, and pieces of the new coating have appeared to be peeling off of the bottom. Burgum, like Trump, said he was 100% sure that vandals caused the damage to the century-old reflecting pool on the National Mall. He also said that the pool would have to be at least partially drained in the coming week to finish the repairs. America in the Morning continues. All eyes are on Samsung Electronics this week. The world's largest memory chip maker is scheduled to release its second quarter earnings report Tuesday, and expectations are for the company to post about an 18-fold increase in profits from Q2 of 2025. This would mark the third consecutive quarter of record operating profits for Samsung as increasing demand for AI-related infrastructure continues to far outpace the supply. British budget airline EasyJet has agreed to a takeover bid from U.S. investment firm Castle Lake. The offer of $9.21 per share values the airline company at $7.34 billion. The deal would see EasyJet go private and comes as airlines face operating challenges tied to sharply higher fuel prices, driven largely by the war in Iran. Several hurdles remain for Castle Lake, including scrutiny from European Union regulators. 23 after. When we return on America in the Morning, Nancy Pelosi's husband allegedly involved in a hit and run. Details after these messages.

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0: Welcome back. It's 25 after. This is America in the Morning. The husband of former House Speaker Nancy Pelosi was allegedly behind the wheel during a hit and run that left a parked car with major damage. According to police, Paul Pelosi was driving a brown convertible through Yountville, California, when he struck a legally parked car on the side of the road, stopped briefly, then drove away from the scene. A witness called police who shortly after found Pelosi with damage to the front of his vehicle. He reportedly told officers he knew he hit something, but did not know when or what caused the damage. Pelosi was not arrested, and because no one was injured, the sheriff's office recommended a misdemeanor charge for fleeing the scene of an accident. Archivists in England have unveiled a rare discovery that goes hand in hand with America's 250th Independence Day. Correspondent Charles de Ledesma reports.
1: Michael Skor has been volunteering at Britain's National Archives for the last 11 years, painstakingly cataloguing documents for the benefit of future researchers. Then one day last May, he made a discovery of his own. There, attached to a report on the capture of the American privateer Dalton on Christmas Eve 1776, was an enclosure identified only as another paper. Carefully unfolding the document, Skor stopped when he saw the word declaration printed across the top. Researchers at the archives have since identified the document as a rare early copy of America's founding document, printed just days after the original was signed on July 4, 1776, to spread the news that 13 rebellious North American colonies had severed ties with Britain. I'm Charles de Ledesma.
0: America in the Morning for Monday, July 6th, 2026 is produced by Alexander Hinton. I'm John Trout. This is Westwood One.
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8: A new study highlights the long-term cost if you get caught drinking and driving. LendingTree analysis says nationwide car insurance premiums increase an average of nearly 75% following a DUI conviction. California's gas tax already the highest in the nation, now even higher.
9: Gas tax went up by 2.2 cents to 63.4 cents per gallon. The automatic annual increase is based on the California Consumer Price Index. The tax was enacted in 2017 with the revenue meant to fund infrastructure projects. Today, the average price of a gallon of regular gas in California is $5.41. I'm Daniel Martindale.
8: The Dodgers hosted San Diego over the weekend, and it looks like they'll welcome Colorado today, Arizona next weekend, Major League Baseball All-Star Game July 14th in Philadelphia. That's the latest. I'm Bob Montague.
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0: This is America in the Morning from Westwood One. I'm John Trout. Coming up this half hour.
17: Deadly heat in the Northeast. I'm Clayton Neville.
18: 3 is now 2 in Michigan for the run in the Democratic Senate race. I'm Katie Clark with details.
19: President Trump has hinted he could make news at the upcoming NATO summit in Turkey. I'm Jennifer King.
20: The FBI is asking its field offices across the country to dedicate staffers to its investigation of the 2020 election. I'm Mike Kempany.
21: AI music is about to get demonetized. I'm the new old tech guy, Chuck Palm.
22: World Cup, Wimbledon, and how to lose a perfect game without really trying. I'm Robert Workman.
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0: We're back on America in the Morning. Summertime flooding is expected for some today. Here's AccuWeather.com meteorologist LaTroy Thornton.
1: A major flood event is expected to unfold across some of the major northeast cities along the I-95 corridor, as well as points west into Pennsylvania through not only today, but in some spots into the day on Tuesday, as a stalled front helps to focus a good deal of moisture across the region, leading to several rounds of showers and thunderstorms, along with some areas of steadier rain at times. Flood watches are in place around a large swath of this area, with the risk for significant flooding only building as wet weather continues. This rain will bring drought relief for some spots, but in many other places it simply falls too fast to be absorbed by the ground, resulting in that heightened flood risk, with rainfall rates reaching 2 inches or more per hour at times. Conditions gradually improve toward midweek with that storm pulling away. Elsewhere in the nation, two severe weather risk zones emerge. The northernmost zone covers the central and eastern Dakotas and northwestern Minnesota, where storms this afternoon and into tonight may bring localized damaging wind gusts of at least 65 to 70 miles per hour, as well as some flooding downpours. Farther to the south and east, a zone from southwestern Pennsylvania and southern Ohio, southward into northern North Carolina, and eastward through the eastern shore of Maryland, face the risk for gusty storms this afternoon and into this evening. Outside of those severe and flood risks, much of the eastern third of the U.S. has at least the chance for a spotty afternoon thunderstorm, with a number of other places looking dry today, especially from the Great Lakes region through the nation's center and across much of the southwest. There may be a spotty thunderstorm for this afternoon from south-central Colorado into western and central Texas, with other areas with a similar risk, including the Idaho-Montana border, as well as eastern Oregon. That's the weather across America. I'm AccuWeather.com meteorologist LaTroy Thornton.
0: 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I'm John Trout. High temperatures are being blamed for at least 22 deaths in New Jersey. Correspondent Clayton Neville has the story.
2: A million homes and businesses lost power when high heat led to heavy storms in New Jersey. Over the weekend, health officials reported nearly 20 deaths related to the high temps in New Jersey. And in recent days, that number has grown,
3: with most of those being in the central to northern part of the state.
2: State Health Commissioner Dr. Reinhard Washington.
3: Unfortunately, many of these individuals were found in homes without air conditioning. A few were outside of their residence. Some on the street, and some even in parked cars.
2: On Thursday, LaGuardia Airport in New York set a new record high of 104 degrees.
3: It's important to note that the age ranges for these individuals were not just the elderly. There were folks who were younger adults, as the governor mentioned. So it's really important that all New Jerseyans take this heat wave very seriously.
2: Washington encouraged residents to take precautions.
3: Stay hydrated, stay cool, and if you don't have air conditioning in your home, please, please, please do not stay in that space without proper cooling.
2: New Jersey Governor Mikey Sherrill called the current weather the hottest stretch we've seen in over 14 years.
4: I want to be clear, the weather's historic and dangerous. This is not the type of heat wave we've seen in a while, and it's the number one, extreme heat's the number one weather-related killer in America. More than hurricanes, more than floods, more than extreme cold combined. So when you're outside, it can affect your health fast.
2: I'm Clayton Neville.
0: The field of candidates in the U.S. Senate elections in Wisconsin just got a little smaller. Correspondent Katie Clark reports.
5: Over the weekend, a three-way race for an open Senate seat in Michigan has dwindled down to two candidates just under a month before the primary election in early August. Democrat Mallory McMorrow announced she is withdrawing from the primary after polls showed her numbers were the lowest of the three candidates. McMorrow's political views were seen as middle ground between Haley Stevens, a more moderate establishment Democrat, and Abdul El Sayed, who is more progressive. Mallory McMorrow speaking on Forbes Breaking News.
6: So here's what we do next. Every day through November 3rd, we win this Senate seat, and we send Mike Rogers back to Florida for good. Whoever wins this primary on August 4th will have my full support. Then, let's elect Jocelyn Benson as our next governor. Let's flip the State House and expand our majority in the State Senate.
5: The incumbent Senator Gary Peters is not seeking re-election. A televised debate is set for Tuesday between El Sayed and Stevens. The Democrat Senate hopefuls will be running against Republican former U.S. Representative Mike Rogers in November. I'm Katie Clark.
0: Correspondent Donna Warder reports the man accused of assassinating Charlie Kirk is scheduled to make his next court appearance.
7: A five-day preliminary hearing is scheduled to start Monday for Tyler Robinson, the 23-year-old man accused of assassinating Charlie Kirk last September 10th, while Kirk was addressing a crowd of thousands at Utah Valley University. Kirk's widow and parents are expected to be in court in Utah, and the hearing will be live-streamed. The proceedings focus on whether there's enough evidence to try Robinson for aggravated murder and whether the death penalty is warranted, which the prosecution is requesting. They say DNA consistent with Robinson's was found on the trigger of the rifle used to kill Kirk, as well as the fired cartridge casing, two unfired cartridges, and a towel used to wrap the weapon. Robinson has not entered a plea. I'm Donna Warner.
0: It's 19 till. When we return on America in the Morning, President Trump headed to a NATO summit and paying royalties on AI-generated songs. Those stories and more after these messages.

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0: Now, 17 before the hour, you're with America in the Morning. I'm John Trout. President Trump is scheduled to head to a NATO summit hosted by Turkey's leader Recep Erdogan. Correspondent Jennifer King reports.
1: President Trump has hinted he could make news at the upcoming NATO summit in Turkey. As the U.S. president threatens to scale back America's role in NATO and Europe, he has offered only praise for the summit's host, Turkish President Recep Erdogan.
2: I'm going out of respect to President Erdogan.
3: The personal element matters, but it is also an instrument for both leaders.
1: Dr. Saren Selvin-Korkmaz is the co-director at Istanbul Institute.
3: His friendship with President Erdogan is useful because Turkey is a NATO ally with military capacity, regional leverage, and growing defense industry.
1: The warm ties between the two leaders mean the U.S. might sell jet engines and potentially F-35 fighter jets to Turkey, something that's been barred for years because of Turkey's closeness to Russia.
2: He's a strong member of NATO. Yeah, I'm going to probably do something that's going to make him very happy.
1: The two-day NATO summit starts July 7th in Ankara. I'm Jennifer King.
0: The FBI is adding analysis to its investigation of Georgia's 2020 presidential election. Correspondent Mike Hempen explains.
4: The FBI is asking its field offices across the country to dedicate more than 250 staffers to its investigation of the 2020 election in Georgia's Fulton County. A memo obtained by the Associated Press says each staffer is to check more than 700 records by July 17th. In January, FBI agents seized hundreds of boxes containing ballots and documents related to the election. President Trump and his allies have made false claims that widespread fraud cost him the 2020 election. Georgia's presidential votes have been counted three times. Each count has affirmed Joe Biden's win. I'm Mike Hempen.
0: Two Tennessee National Guard members fatally shot a man in Memphis early Sunday. According to authorities, the guardsmen are in the city as part of a federal task force to provide support to local police. The Memphis Police Department said they were responding to reports of gunshots when they began to pursue the suspected gunman on foot. The guardsmen then opened fire after the man allegedly turned towards them with a gun. The Tennessee Bureau of Investigation has identified the man who was shot as Tyron Johnson and says they're investigating the circumstances of the shooting. The agency added that no law enforcement officers were injured. Funeral proceedings are underway in Iran for the country's late supreme leader, Ayatollah Ali Khamenei. Correspondent Rika Ann Garcia reports Iran's top leaders are in attendance.
5: Iran's top officials and brothers of the country's new supreme leader have gathered in the country's capital to attend the funeral prayers for the late Ayatollah Ali Khamenei. Their presence before hundreds of thousands of people would have been unthinkable during the Iran war. The 86-year-old Khamenei died in the opening moments of the war earlier this year, along with other family members and officials. Israel also has targeted others who appeared publicly during the war, but still unseen was Iran's new supreme leader, Ayatollah Mojtaba Khamenei. He is believed to be in hiding after reportedly being wounded in the airstrike that killed his father. I'm Rika Ann Garcia.
0: Correspondent Charles de Ledesma reports dozens of people have died after an overcrowded bus in Pakistan ran off the road and fell into a ravine.
6: An overcrowded passenger bus has plunged from a highway into a rocky ravine in southwestern Pakistan, killing at least 40 people and injuring others. Officials say the accident happened in Dhanasar, a remote area near the border of Balochistan and Khyber Pakhtunkhwa provinces. The bus was carrying passengers from another broken-down bus, leading to severe overcrowding. Doctors and paramilitary staff treat the wounded inside an emergency ward at a medical facility in Sharani. Balochistan Chief Minister Safraz Bagti has expressed grief and ordered authorities to provide the best medical treatment available. Road accidents are common in Pakistan due to poor road conditions and unsafe driving practices, especially in mountainous areas. I'm Charles de Ledesma.
0: Music streamer Tidal will stop paying royalties on AI-generated songs. The new old tech guy Chuck Palm has more on that story.
7: Imagine this scenario. A song was made entirely by artificial intelligence. One streaming service says it can play, but it will not get paid. Tidal is rolling out a policy that tags 100% AI-generated tracks with an AI badge and then cuts them off from royalties. And furthermore, blocks them from direct-to-fan sales. If an AI track tries to impersonate a real artist, automated tools pull it down. Tidal's editor-in-chief says that listeners have been telling them they don't want to be steered towards machine-made music, and that goal is protecting what he calls organic creativity. Here's the real scale of the problem. Rival service Deezer says that 44% of new music uploaded to its platform on a daily basis is AI-generated. That's right, nearly half. Spotify and Apple Music have started labeling AI tracks, but Tidal is the first to go straight for their wallet. This bears watching. The labels don't slow the flood. Maybe demonetizing it does. In any business, when you cut off their paycheck, you find out real fast who was in it truly for the art. Tidal's policy goes into effect July 15th, and they call this a living document. Expect the rules to keep evolving as the machines keep singing. Follow the new old tech guy on X at Chuck Palm.
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8: It was a wild day in the round of 16 at the World Cup. First, a huge upset as Norway ousted world number 6 Brazil 2-1 in New Jersey on the strength of two Erling Haaland's second-half goals. He's now tied for the Golden Boot scoring lead with Kylian Mbappe and Lionel Messi. Then 10-man England held off Mexico 3-2 in Mexico City. Jude Bellingham scored twice in the first half. Then right back Gerald Kwanzaa took a red card early in the second half. That forced the Three Lions to play a man down for over 45 minutes. But Harry Kane's penalty 5 minutes after the red card gave them the cushion they needed. That was Eltree's first loss in Azteca Stadium in 14 years. Today it'll be Portugal versus Spain in Dallas. Then the U.S. and Belgium meet in Seattle for a spot in the quarterfinals. The U.S. got a boost on Sunday, getting Fuller and Balogun back in the lineup after having his red card from the win over Bosnia-Herzegovina suspended by FIFA. At Wimbledon, women's number one Arina Sabalenka was upset in the fourth round by Naomi Osaka, the former world number one, now the 14th seed, making her first quarterfinals appearance at the All England Club ever, though she has won the U.S. and Australian Open titles twice each. Americans 4-seed Jessica Pegula and 7-seed Coco Gauff also won Sunday. They will square off in another quarterfinal match on Tuesday. Men's number one Jannik Sinner was a winner. He's still on track to defend his crown as he advanced to the quarterfinals, along with 3-seed Canadian Felix Auger-Aliassime and number 7 Novak Djokovic, who owns 24 Grand Slam titles. Baseball Sunday, Marlins starter Yuri Perez was perfect through 7 innings, retired 21 consecutive A's batters. But having thrown 92 pitches, he was removed by manager Clayton McCullough with an 8-0 lead. And then the roof nearly fell in. Jonah Heim led a massive comeback with a grand slam and a 2-run single, the A's falling just short in a 9-8 Miami win. Another crazy game late, the Mets scored 5 times in the top of the 9th, then had to hold on for a 10-9 win over the Braves, who scored 6 in the home half and had the tying and winning runs on base. The Mariners blanked the Blue Jays 4-0. Emerson Hancock and Fidelity Guarantee tossed a combined 3-hitter. Mitch Garver went deep. Astros shut out the Rays 2-0, a 4-hit gem for Peter Lambert and friends, backed up by long balls from Christian Walker and Isak Paredes. Padres snapped their 8-game skid with a 5-2 win over the Dodgers. Manny Machado with a 3-run wallop. Red Sox completed a weekend sweep of the Angels 7-5. Jake Bowers broke up a shutout bid by Eduardo Rodriguez with a 2-run homer in the 7th, and the Brewers went on to beat the Diamondbacks 3-2. White Sox nipped the Guardians 7-6 for a 4-game split. That keep Chicago alone atop the AL Central. Twins trounced the Yankees 6-1. New York has now lost 9 out of 10. Outfielder Cody Bellinger.
9: It's really bad. At the end of the day, you know, we gotta get on base, steal bases, score some runs, manufacture runs, and give the fans something to cheer about.
8: Riley Green had a 2-run homer and a 2-run triple to lead the Tigers past the Rangers. Kyle Caro smacked a 3-run jack in the 8th as the Rockies edged the Giants. Wins for the Pirates, Cubs, Royals, and Reds. That's Monday Sports.
0: Thank you, sir. It's 7 till. When we return on America in the Morning, a look at what was hot and what was not at the July 4th holiday weekend box office after these messages.

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0: I love my Solaire infrared grill. I've had it for over a year now, and I use it every single week. And it does the greatest job on steaks. I'm going to do some flat irons this week. It does a great job on chicken, including chicken breasts. I have a video on my social media at Randy Wang Radio on Instagram and Facebook. You can see me doing some sausages on there. I'm going to put up some videos of some chicken breasts later this week. Even does a great job on shrimp, on veggies. The grill heats up to 1,000 degrees in just 3 minutes, which, you know what's the side effect of that? 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
1: I'm not sure if you'll be able to assess any, if there's any damage at this time, but can you tell me if you have to, I guess, any further information about the fireworks?
2: No, negative, but yes, but 200 feet AGL, 250 AGL, but we just heard the bang on the plane, so we'll have to take a look at it once we get to the gate.
1: Well, 1076 Roger. I'm going to give you a phone number. If you can just give us a call back later after you've done an inspection and let us know.
2: Delta 1076, ready, copy.
3: And we're just hoping it was just the mortar that went off underneath, but definitely felt the big bang.
4: The aircraft landed safely without the need for an emergency landing, and airline officials say an inspection showed no signs of damage to the plane. The FAA says an investigation is currently underway. There were some ups and downs at the box office this weekend. Correspondent Kevin Carr has been keeping track of the ticket stubs.
5: This weekend, Minions battled animated toys, a future president, and a girl from space.
6: Movie de Minions con Monstras!
5: Minions and Monsters came out on top with $36 million for the weekend and $61 million for its five-day opening. Some demand burned off midweek because it did open on Wednesday, but this is still the lowest opening for a Despicable Me movie by a mile. Some of this soft opening was a result of the 4th of July falling on a Saturday, which is normally the biggest movie-going day of the weekend.
6: Doot, doot.
5: But other activities like parades, fireworks, and cookouts were only partly responsible, as it appears the little yellow guys are suffering from franchise fatigue.
6: Uh-oh.
5: Overseas, the Minions fared better, with an international opening just under $100 million.
7: Is it as bad out there for toys as they say it is?
8: Hi there, I'm Lilypad. Let's play!
5: In a very close second, Toy Story continued to dominate, sliding in with $31 million.
9: These are not the open battlefields to which you're accustomed.
5: In third place with $21 million was Young Washington, Angel Studios' faith-based look at George Washington's early life.
10: Now it's a party.
11: Oh, that might be a problem.
5: The troubled comic book movie Supergirl tumbled 74%, bringing in just shy of $10 million for fourth place.
12: What are you going to do?
13: Full disclosure to the whole world.
5: And finally, Steven Spielberg's Disclosure Day rounded out the top five with $6 million. I'm Kevin Carr.
4: That's our show for today, Monday, July 6th, 2026. America in the Morning is produced by Alexander Hinton. I'm John Trout. This is Westwood One.
0: I love my Solaire infrared grill. I've had it for over a year now, and I use it every single week. And it does the greatest job on steaks. I'm going to do some flat irons this week. It does a great job on chicken, including chicken breasts. I have a video on my social media at Randy Wang Radio on Instagram and Facebook. You can see me doing some sausages on there. I'm going to put up some videos of some chicken breasts later this week. Even does a great job on shrimp, on veggies. The grill heats up to 1,000 degrees in just 3 minutes, which, you know, what's the side effect of that? The grill heats up so quickly, and I'm not taking 25 minutes before I actually put something on there. My propane tank is lasting way longer than I thought it would. 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
15: NATO leaders meet in Turkey this week for a summit. The summit kicks off Tuesday in Ankara, where European leaders are bracing.

0: For a future in which the U.S. plays a smaller role in security and defense. President Trump welcomes New York Stock Exchange and NASDAQ officials in the Oval Office today to mark the launch of new investment accounts for children. The Treasury Department introduced the Trump accounts on July 4th, enabling contributions and providing an updated app for parents to fund accounts and access financial education and tools. The FAA is launching an investigation after a Delta Airlines flight was hit by a firework while landing. More from Rory O'Neill.
1: The flight was coming in for a landing at Chicago's Midway Airport on the 4th of July when the pilot reported their plane had been hit by a firework. The Airbus A319 was about 200 feet off the ground preparing to land when it was struck. The firework did not cause any injuries or damage to the plane that had flown to Chicago from Atlanta. The jet was taken out of service for a complete inspection. I'm Rory O'Neill.
0: And at least six people are dead and many more injured after a violent 4th of July weekend. There was a shooting at a Brooklyn barbecue that wounded eight, including four children. In Florida, a 19-year-old was killed and six wounded after gunfire erupted in Pensacola. Two shootings in Gary, Indiana left a 10-year-old boy dead. There were also shootings in California, St. Louis, Arizona, and Ohio. Former Speaker of the House Nancy Pelosi's husband Paul is under investigation after a hit-and-run crash in Northern California. More from Mark Mayfield.
2: The Napa County Sheriff says 86-year-old Paul Pelosi is not suspected of DUI and was not arrested after allegedly hitting a parked car on Friday. Deputies say Pelosi was driving a brown convertible that was pulled over by the California Highway Patrol a short distance away.
0: I'm Michael Kastner. Federal health officials are seeing the earliest start to the West Nile virus season in the U.S. More from Lisa Carton.
3: According to the Centers for Disease Control and Prevention, at least 48 cases have been reported as of June 30th, and most of those involve severe neuroinvasive disease. The CDC recommends using insect repellent, wearing long, loose-fitting clothing, and avoid being outside between dusk and dawn over the 4th of July weekend to reduce the risk of mosquito bites, which can spread the virus. I'm Lisa Carton.
0: New York City officials say the number of Manhattan residents diagnosed with Legionnaire's disease has quintupled. More from Sarah Lee Kessler.
4: It was two cases on Friday, but by Saturday, there were 10 confirmed cases, all on the Upper East Side. No deaths reported. The increase comes as city health experts continue to check building cooling towers in the impacted areas. Legionnaire's disease is a form of pneumonia, which can grow in warm water. People become infected by inhaling contaminated water vapors. It can be treated with antibiotics when caught early. I'm Sarah Lee Kessler.
0: The president of the NCAA is pushing back against prop betting at the collegiate level. During an interview with CBS's Face the Nation, Charlie Baker said the practice of sports betting has changed the character and the culture of fandom.
5: I heard about it a lot from student athletes who said the noise and the, you know, abuse that they were taking from bettors around prop bets was really disturbing.
0: Prop betting involves gambling on a player or event that's not necessarily tied to a game's final score. Baker, who served as governor of Massachusetts from 2015 to 2023, said student athletes likely have people in their circle asking them to rig their performances for the sake of...
6: Here is the news.
7: Tickets for this year's iHeart Radio Music Festival on sale now. This year's lineup, presented by Capital One, includes BTS, Carol B, Snoop Dogg, and more. The festival takes place September the 18th and the 19th at the T-Mobile Arena in Vegas. One California lawmaker says he welcomes change in the Democratic Party.
8: Congressman Ro Khanna from Silicon Valley says the old Democratic way needs to go.
9: Time for the old guard to step aside.
8: He says lawmakers need to get down to business, and a polished personality doesn't work anymore. Longer in politics.
9: I say the era of cliches that politicians deliver with charisma and charm is over.
8: Khanna says the party needs to listen to voters and give them what they want.
9: Voters want to know where you stand on the tough issues.
8: I'm Jason Campadonia.
7: Major League Baseball All-Star Game July 14th. That's the latest. I'm Bob Montague.
10: KABC Dependable Traffic. Now. There's still that accident at the 10 eastbound between the 605 and Frazier. All lanes are blocked right now and traffic's heavy from Garvey. An injury accident at the 2 northbound before the 210. It's on the right shoulder and traffic's heavy from Mountain. It's backed up about 5 minutes. Also, a serious accident at the 710 southbound between the 91 and Long Beach. North Hills, an accident blocking the carpool lane at the 405 northbound before Roscoe. And Hollywood, a crash at the 101 northbound between Vermont and Melrose.
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12: This is America in the Morning from Westwood One. Good morning, I'm John Trout. It's Monday, July 6th, 2026. Here's what's coming up on America in the Morning.
13: Turkey's capital is preparing to welcome world leaders, including U.S. President Donald Trump. I'm Rita Ann Garcia.
14: A hard landing on the East River. I'm Clayton Nettle.
15: The so-called NATO force model is the alliance's plan A in times of peace, crisis, or war. Marcela Sanchez.
16: President Trump gets involved in FIFA's decision to overturn a red card suspension for Team USA's best player. I'm John Stolness in Washington.
12: The husband of former House Speaker Nancy Pelosi was allegedly behind the wheel during a hit and run that left a parked car with major damage. A handful of OPEC countries say they will begin to expand oil production in August. All ahead on America in the Morning. It's 7 after. High heat across much of the country wasn't enough to stop folks from celebrating America's 250th Independence Day. Correspondent Donna Warder has a look at the celebrations.
17: America celebrated its 250th Independence Day with fireworks in Philadelphia and over New York's Brooklyn Bridge, on which a fire started when dueling fireworks shows malfunctioned over the Hudson and East Rivers. 43 tall ships made a procession around the Statue of Liberty and up the Hudson River. Storms disrupted celebrations, and there were evacuations in Philadelphia, New York, Pittsburgh, and in Washington, D.C.
18: Ladies and gentlemen, your attention, please.
17: Where there was a roughly two-hour evacuation of the National Mall. When the storms cleared, President Donald Trump marked the 250th, saying America must never forget that we are a historic and heroic people.
19: God bless the immortal patriots of 1776, and long live the cause of independence.
17: And Donna Warder.
12: Correspondent Rika Ann Garcia reports NATO's chief is trying to keep President Trump committed to the alliance ahead of the summit in Turkey.
13: Turkey's capital is preparing to welcome world leaders, including U.S. President Donald Trump, for the NATO summit. Nearby, protesters gathered, waving banners and chanting, "Get out of our country." But inside the summit, a different power struggle is at play. Since Mark Rutte took over as NATO Secretary General nearly 2 years ago, he has spent much of his time trying to keep the U.S. committed to the world's biggest military alliance. Rutte has used outright flattery to dissuade President Trump from acting on threats to abandon NATO. Trump has long accused NATO allies for spending too little on defense. They have taken substantial steps to address those concerns, only to face fresh criticism after declining to join the war against Iran. This year's summit is being hosted by Turkish President Recep Tayyip Erdogan. His close relationship with Trump may help keep the American president at the table, but it's unlikely to mend the rifts. I'm Rika Ann Garcia.
12: A scene out of a movie unfolded in New York City as a small seaplane had to make an emergency landing on the waters of the East River. Correspondent Clayton Neville reports.
14: Crews rescued the 8 passengers aboard after noon local time when the plane landed upright in the East River on Sunday. 2 people sustained minor injuries, and according to the FAA, the pilot of the aircraft made a hard landing, which caused a wing strut to snap. Investigators identified the seaplane as a Kodiak 100 and said air traffic control was not providing services to that plane. The aircraft reportedly had departed from the East Hampton Airport and was heading to the Skyport. That's New York City's only seaplane terminal. The plane was towed back to the dock by marine units on the East River. I'm Clayton Neville.
12: It's 12 past. President Trump injects himself into the World Cup when America in the Morning continues after these messages.

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7: America in the Morning continues with a look at the nation's forecast and a couple areas for potential severe weather. Here's AccuWeather.com meteorologist LaTroy Thornton.
8: Two areas face the risk for severe weather today, with a zone from southern Ohio and southwestern Pennsylvania south and east through parts of the Carolinas, as well as much of the Mid-Atlantic, at risk for thunderstorms that may bring gusty winds to 55 to 65 miles per hour for this afternoon and evening. Well, to the north and west, places from the central and eastern Dakotas through northwestern Minnesota may end up with storms this afternoon and tonight, with the risk for stronger winds of 65 to 75 miles per hour, as well as hail and downpours that may lead to localized flooding. However, by far the most active weather in the nation favors the eastern U.S. to start the new week, with significant flooding continuing early this week for some of the zone along the I-95 corridor in the Mid-Atlantic and into southern New England, as a cold front serves as the focus for plenty of moisture. While the rain brings some drought relief to parts of the area, the rainfall simply turns too intense to prevent the risk for flooding, and with rainfall rates likely exceeding 2 inches per hour at times through Tuesday, some of this flash flooding is expected to be significant, favoring areas from Baltimore northward through parts of central and eastern Pennsylvania, much of New Jersey, and again all of southern New England, even into the Boston area, where widespread rainfall totals of at least 2 to 4 inches can be expected through Tuesday. Elsewhere, the precipitation generally turns more spotty, with an afternoon thunderstorm not out of the question from Florida through much of the south into central and west Texas, northward through New Mexico into parts of Colorado. A stray thunderstorm can also be expected from eastern Oregon into much of southwestern Montana. In New York, today looks cloudy, humid, and wet with showers and a heavy thunderstorm as the flood risk builds, high 71. For Phoenix, it's looking sunny and hot today with a high reaching 112. That's the nation's weather. I'm AccuWeather.com meteorologist LaTroy Thornton.
7: 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Search America in the Morning in your favorite listening app. It's 15 after. I'm John Trout. NATO's top commander tells the Associated Press that European allies have filled most of the gaps left by the U.S. decision to cut back its military contribution in times of crisis. Correspondent Marcela Sanchez has details.
9: For weeks, U.S. General Alex Grankovich has been urging Europe to make more equipment available after the U.S. announced on June 3rd that it would no longer provide assets like an aircraft carrier and fighter jets. He's also began weighing backup plans in case of an attack against Europe. The so-called NATO force model is the alliance's plan A for making forces from the 32 member nations available in times of peace, crisis, or war. The model sets out the military assets that commanders can call on. NATO Secretary General Mark Rutte has played down the impact of the Trump administration's decision. He believes the U.S. would shift more resources to Europe should conflict arise, just as it did for the war on Iran. I'm Marcela Sanchez.
7: Team USA will have their best player back on the field with them for their matchup against Belgium after President Trump got personally involved. John Stolness has the latest from Washington.
6: Just a few hours after the United States beat Bosnia-Herzegovina last Wednesday, the president called FIFA head Gianni Infantino, asking him to review the red card officials gave to American star Fuller and Balogun. In the World Cup, a red card means a player has committed a penalty egregious enough to be kicked out of that game and suspended for the following one. But on Sunday, FIFA reversed that suspension, making Balogun eligible to play against Belgium later today. U.S. coach Mauricio Pochettino told reporters FIFA made the right call.
10: I really love that the sport and trust on the ethic and integrity. You know, I think we celebrate all that decision. We were punished enough against Bosnia-Herzegovina to play with 10 men, 30 minutes, in a decision that was complete unfair.
6: The controversial foul came when Balogun appeared to accidentally step on the back of the leg of another player. Belgium's manager, Rudy Garcia, said FIFA's decision reminded him of an April Fool's joke and said it threatens the integrity of the game.
11: I didn't know that in the FIFA offices, the 5th of July corresponded to the 1st of April, and in Europe, it was a discovery for me. The Belgian Federation, it does not defend itself. It does not defend the national team. It defends football in general. It defends its integrity.
6: However, most commentators agreed the red card was unwarranted, saying officials should not have used slow-motion video replay to determine a penalty, and believed the suspension should have been overturned, including sportscaster Jim Gray speaking on Fox News.
12: They got it right. We keep coming back to the same point. If you're going to use instant replay and you're going to have appeals and suspensions, then there should be a process, and it looks like in this instance, the process is right based on what we saw on the field. Others are going to disagree, and others are going to say that it's favoritism because it's here in the United States.
6: It's the first time a red card suspension has been overturned since 1962. Following the announcement, Trump posted on Truth Social saying, quote, "Thank you, FIFA, for doing what was right and reversing a great injustice." John Stolness, Washington.
7: It's 11 after. Oil prices fall as OPEC moves to boost production. That and more when America in the Morning continues after these messages.

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7: Thanks for listening. You're with America in the Morning. It's 20 after. A handful of OPEC countries say they will begin to expand oil production in August, making the fifth consecutive month OPEC has agreed to raise oil outputs. The participating countries in the decision are Saudi Arabia, Russia, Iraq, Kuwait, Kazakhstan, Algeria, and Oman. In the last month, market optimism caused crude oil prices to tumble both before and after the U.S. and Iran reached a deal to end their fighting. As part of a broader memorandum of understanding, Iran agreed to allow ships to pass unimpeded through the Strait of Hormuz, but ship traffic remains below pre-war levels and tensions over the waterway continue. Meanwhile, oil prices have continued to decline while negotiators for Iran and the U.S. try to reach a final peace agreement. Brent crude, the international benchmark, was going for under $72 a barrel shortly after commodities trading opened Sunday night. That's close to what it cost before the U.S. and Israel launched strikes on Iran in late February, and far below soaring prices that in March climbed to nearly $120 a barrel. The Trump administration will not seek new bids to repair the Lincoln Memorial reflecting pool that, according to Interior Secretary Doug Burgum, as he faced new questions about the troubled project and the taxpayer money involved. The water was plagued by an algae bloom for more than a week, and pieces of the new coating have appeared to be peeling off of the bottom. Burgum, like Trump, said he was 100% sure that vandals caused the damage to the century-old reflecting pool on the National Mall. He also said that the pool would have to be at least partially drained in the coming week to finish the repairs. America in the Morning continues. All eyes are on Samsung Electronics this week. The world's largest memory chip maker is scheduled to release its second quarter earnings report Tuesday, and expectations are for the company to post about an 18-fold increase in profits from Q2 of 2025. This would mark the third consecutive quarter of record operating profits for Samsung as increasing demand for AI-related infrastructure continues to far outpace the supply. British budget airline EasyJet has agreed to a takeover bid from U.S. investment firm Castle Lake. The offer of $9.21 per share values the airline company at $7.34 billion. The deal would see EasyJet go private and comes as airlines face operating challenges tied to sharply higher fuel prices, driven largely by the war in Iran. Several hurdles remain for Castle Lake, including scrutiny from European Union regulators. 23 after. When we return on America in the Morning, Nancy Pelosi's husband allegedly involved in a hit and run. Details after these messages.

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6: Welcome back. It's 25 after. This is America in the Morning. The husband of former House Speaker Nancy Pelosi was allegedly behind the wheel during a hit and run that left a parked car with major damage. According to police, Paul Pelosi was driving a brown convertible through Yountville, California, when he struck a legally parked car on the side of the road, stopped briefly, then drove away from the scene. A witness called police who shortly after found Pelosi with damage to the front of his vehicle. He reportedly told officers he knew he hit something, but did not know when or what caused the damage. Pelosi was not arrested, and because no one was injured, the sheriff's office recommended a misdemeanor charge for fleeing the scene of an accident. Archivists in England have unveiled a rare discovery that goes hand in hand with America's 250th Independence Day. Correspondent Charles de Ledesma reports.
7: Michael Skor has been volunteering at Britain's National Archives for the last 11 years, painstakingly cataloguing documents for the benefit of future researchers. Then one day last May, he made a discovery of his own. There, attached to a report on the capture of the American privateer Dalton on Christmas Eve 1776, was an enclosure identified only as another paper. Carefully unfolding the document, Skor stopped when he saw the word declaration printed across the top. Researchers at the archives have since identified the document as a rare early copy of America's founding document, printed just days after the original was signed on July 4, 1776, to spread the news that 13 rebellious North American colonies had severed ties with Britain. I'm Charles de Ledesma.
6: America in the Morning for Monday, July 6th, 2026 is produced by Alexander Hinton. I'm John Trout. This is Westwood One.
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6: This is America in the Morning from Westwood One. I'm John Trout. Coming up this half hour.
21: Deadly heat in the Northeast. I'm Clayton Neville.
22: 3 is now 2 in Michigan for the run in the Democratic Senate race. I'm Katie Clark with details.
23: President Trump has hinted he could make news at the upcoming NATO summit in Turkey. I'm Jennifer King.
24: The FBI is asking its field offices across the country to dedicate staffers to its investigation of the 2020 election. I'm Mike Kempen.
25: AI music is about to get demonetized. I'm the new old tech guy, Chuck Palm.
26: World Cup, Wimbledon, and how to lose a perfect game without really trying. I'm Robert Workman.
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0: We're back on America in the Morning. Summertime flooding is expected for some today. Here's AccuWeather.com meteorologist LaTroy Thornton.
1: A major flood event is expected to unfold across some of the major northeast cities along the I-95 corridor, as well as points west into Pennsylvania through not only today, but in some spots into the day on Tuesday, as a stalled front helps to focus a good deal of moisture across the region, leading to several rounds of showers and thunderstorms, along with some areas of steadier rain at times. Flood watches are in place around a large swath of this area, with the risk for significant flooding only building as wet weather continues. This rain will bring drought relief for some spots, but in many other places it simply falls too fast to be absorbed by the ground, resulting in that heightened flood risk, with rainfall rates reaching 2 inches or more per hour at times. Conditions gradually improve toward midweek with that storm pulling away. Elsewhere in the nation, two severe weather risk zones emerge. The northernmost zone covers the central and eastern Dakotas and northwestern Minnesota, where storms this afternoon and into tonight may bring localized damaging wind gusts of at least 65 to 70 miles per hour, as well as some flooding downpours. Farther to the south and east, a zone from southwestern Pennsylvania and southern Ohio, southward into northern North Carolina, and eastward through the eastern shore of Maryland, face the risk for gusty storms this afternoon and into this evening. Outside of those severe and flood risks, much of the eastern third of the U.S. has at least the chance for a spotty afternoon thunderstorm, with a number of other places looking dry today, especially from the Great Lakes region through the nation's center and across much of the southwest. There may be a spotty thunderstorm for this afternoon from south-central Colorado into western and central Texas, with other areas with a similar risk, including the Idaho-Montana border, as well as eastern Oregon. That's the weather across America. I'm AccuWeather.com meteorologist LaTroy Thornton.
0: 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I'm John Trout. High temperatures are being blamed for at least 22 deaths in New Jersey. Correspondent Clayton Neville has the story.
2: A million homes and businesses lost power when high heat led to heavy storms in New Jersey. Over the weekend, health officials reported nearly 20 deaths related to the high temps in New Jersey. And in recent days, that number has grown,
3: with most of those being in the central to northern part of the state.
2: State Health Commissioner Dr. Reynard Washington.
3: Unfortunately, many of these individuals were found in homes without air conditioning. A few were outside of their residence. Some on the street, and some even in parked cars.
2: On Thursday, LaGuardia Airport in New York set a new record high of 104 degrees.
3: It's important to note that the age ranges for these individuals were not just the elderly. There were folks who were younger adults, as the governor mentioned. So it's really important that all New Jerseyans take this heat wave very seriously.
2: Washington encouraged residents to take precautions.
3: Stay hydrated, stay cool, and if you don't have air conditioning in your home, please, please, please do not stay in that space without proper cooling.
2: New Jersey Governor Mikey Sherrill called the current weather the hottest stretch we've seen in over 14 years.
4: I want to be clear, the weather's historic and dangerous. This is not the type of heat wave we've seen in a while, and it's the number one, extreme heat's the number one weather-related killer in America. More than hurricanes, more than floods, more than extreme cold combined. So when you're outside, it can affect your health fast.
2: I'm Clayton Neville.
0: The field of candidates in the U.S. Senate elections in Wisconsin just got a little smaller. Correspondent Katie Clark reports.
5: Over the weekend, a three-way race for an open Senate seat in Michigan has dwindled down to two candidates just under a month before the primary election in early August. Democrat Mallory McMorrow announced she is withdrawing from the primary after polls showed her numbers were the lowest of the three candidates. McMorrow's political views were seen as middle ground between Haley Stevens, a more moderate establishment Democrat, and Abdul El Sayed, who is more progressive. Mallory McMorrow speaking on Forbes Breaking News.
6: So here's what we do next, every day through November 3rd. We win this Senate seat, and we send Mike Rogers back to Florida for good. Whoever wins this primary on August 4th will have my full support. Then, let's elect Jocelyn Benson as our next governor. Let's flip the state house and expand our majority in the state Senate.
5: The incumbent Senator Gary Peters is not seeking re-election. A televised debate is set for Tuesday between El Sayed and Stevens. The Democrat Senate hopefuls will be running against Republican former U.S. Representative Mike Rogers in November. I'm Katie Clark.
0: Correspondent Donna Warder reports the man accused of assassinating Charlie Kirk is scheduled to make his next court appearance.
7: A 5-day preliminary hearing is scheduled to start Monday for Tyler Robinson, the 23-year-old man accused of assassinating Charlie Kirk last September 10th while Kirk was addressing a crowd of thousands at Utah Valley University. Kirk's widow and parents are expected to be in court in Utah, and the hearing will be live-streamed. The proceedings focus on whether there's enough evidence to try Robinson for aggravated murder and whether the death penalty is warranted, which the prosecution is requesting. They say DNA consistent with Robinson's was found on the trigger of the rifle used to kill Kirk, as well as the fired cartridge casing, two unfired cartridges, and a towel used to wrap the weapon. Robinson has not entered a plea. I'm Donna Warner.
0: It's 19 till. When we return on America in the Morning, President Trump headed to a NATO summit and paying royalties on AI-generated songs. Those stories and more after these messages.

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0: Now, 17 before the hour, you're with America in the Morning. I'm John Trout. President Trump is scheduled to head to a NATO summit hosted by Turkey's leader Recep Erdogan. Correspondent Jennifer King reports.
1: President Trump has hinted he could make news at the upcoming NATO summit in Turkey. As the U.S. president threatens to scale back America's role in NATO and Europe, he has offered only praise for the summit's host, Turkish President Recep Erdogan.
2: I'm going out of respect to President Erdogan.
3: The personal element matters, but it is also an instrument for both leaders.
1: Dr. Saren Selvin Korkmaz is the co-director at Istanbul Institute.
3: His friendship with President Erdogan is useful, because Turkey is a NATO ally with military capacity, regional leverage, and growing defense industry.
1: The warm ties between the two leaders mean the U.S. might sell jet engines and potentially F-35 fighter jets to Turkey, something that's been barred for years because of Turkey's closeness to Russia.
2: He's a strong member of NATO. Yeah. I'm going to probably do something that's going to make him very happy.
1: The two-day NATO summit starts July 7th in Ankara. I'm Jennifer King.
0: The FBI is adding analysis to its investigation of Georgia's 2020 presidential election. Correspondent Mike Hempen explains.
4: The FBI is asking its field offices across the country to dedicate more than 250 staffers to its investigation of the 2020 election in Georgia's Fulton County. A memo obtained by the Associated Press says each staffer is to check more than 700 records by July 17th. In January, FBI agents seized hundreds of boxes containing ballots and documents related to the election. President Trump and his allies have made false claims that widespread fraud cost him the 2020 election. Georgia's presidential votes have been counted three times. Each count has affirmed Joe Biden's win. I'm Mike Hempen.
0: Two Tennessee National Guard members fatally shot a man in Memphis early Sunday. According to authorities, the guardsmen are in the city as part of a federal task force to provide support to local police. The Memphis Police Department said they were responding to reports of gunshots when they began to pursue the suspected gunman on foot. The guardsmen then opened fire after the man allegedly turned towards them with a gun. The Tennessee Bureau of Investigation has identified the man who was shot as Tyron Johnson and says they're investigating the circumstances of the shooting. The agency added that no law enforcement officers were injured. Funeral proceedings are underway in Iran for the country's late supreme leader, Ayatollah Ali Khamenei. Correspondent Rika Ann Garcia reports Iran's top leaders are in attendance.
5: Iran's top officials and brothers of the country's new supreme leader have gathered in the country's capital to attend the funeral prayers for the late Ayatollah Ali Khamenei. Their presence before hundreds of thousands of people would have been unthinkable during the Iran war. The 86-year-old Khamenei died in the opening moments of the war earlier this year, along with other family members and officials. Israel also has targeted others who appeared publicly during the war, but still unseen was Iran's new supreme leader, Ayatollah Mojtaba Khamenei. He is believed to be in hiding after reportedly being wounded in the airstrike that killed his father. I'm Rika Ann Garcia.
0: Correspondent Charles de Ledesma reports dozens of people have died after an overcrowded bus in Pakistan ran off the road and fell into a ravine.
6: An overcrowded passenger bus has plunged from a highway into a rocky ravine in southwestern Pakistan, killing at least 40 people and injuring others. Officials say the accident happened in Darnasar, a remote area near the border of Balochistan and Khyber Pakhtunkhwa provinces. The bus was carrying passengers from another broken-down bus, leading to severe overcrowding. Doctors and paramilitary staff treat the wounded inside an emergency ward at a medical facility in Sharani. Balochistan Chief Minister Safraz Bagti has expressed grief and ordered authorities to provide the best medical treatment available. Road accidents are common in Pakistan due to poor road conditions and unsafe driving practices, especially in mountainous areas. I'm Charles Tillodesma.
0: Music streamer Tidal will stop paying royalties on AI-generated songs. The new old tech guy Chuck Palm has more on that story.
7: Imagine this scenario. A song was made entirely by artificial intelligence. One streaming service says it can play, but it will not get paid. Tidal is rolling out a policy that tags 100% AI-generated tracks with an AI badge and then cuts them off from royalties, and furthermore blocks them from direct-to-fan sales. If an AI track tries to impersonate a real artist, automated tools pull it down. Tidal's editor-in-chief says that listeners have been telling them they don't want to be steered towards machine-made music, and that goal is protecting what he calls organic creativity. Here's the real scale of the problem. Rival service Deezer says that 44% of new music uploaded to its platform on a daily basis is AI generated. That's right, nearly half. Spotify and Apple Music have started labeling AI tracks, but Tidal is the first to go straight for their wallet. This bears watching. The labels don't slow the flood. Maybe demonetizing it does. In any business, when you cut off their paycheck, you find out real fast who was in it truly for the art. Tidal's policy goes into effect July 15th, and they call this a living document. Expect the rules to keep evolving as the machines keep singing. Follow the new old tech guy on X at Chuck Palm.
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8: It was a wild day in the round of 16 at the World Cup. First, a huge upset as Norway ousted world number 6 Brazil 2-1 in New Jersey on the strength of two Erling Haaland's second-half goals. He's now tied for the Golden Boot scoring lead with Kylian Mbappe and Lionel Messi. Then 10-man England held off Mexico 3-2 in Mexico City. Jude Bellingham scored twice in the first half. Then right back Gerald Kwanzaa took a red card early in the second half. That forced the Three Lions to play a man down for over 45 minutes. But Harry Kane's penalty 5 minutes after the red card gave them the cushion they needed. That was Eltree's first loss in Azteca Stadium in 14 years. Today it'll be Portugal versus Spain in Dallas. Then the U.S. and Belgium meet in Seattle for a spot in the quarterfinals. The U.S. got a boost on Sunday, getting Fuller and Balogun back in the lineup after having his red card from the win over Bosnia-Herzegovina suspended by FIFA. At Wimbledon, women's number one Arina Sabalenka was upset in the fourth round by Naomi Osaka, the former world number one, now the 14th seed, making her first quarterfinals appearance at the All England Club ever, though she has won the U.S. and Australian Open titles twice each. Americans 4-seed Jessica Pegula and 7-seed Coco Gauff also won Sunday. They will square off in another quarterfinal match on Tuesday. Men's number one Jannik Sinner was a winner. He's still on track to defend his crown as he advanced to the quarterfinals, along with 3-seed Canadian Felix Auger-Aliassime and number 7 Novak Djokovic, who owns 24 Grand Slam titles. Baseball Sunday, Marlins starter Yuri Perez was perfect through 7 innings, retired 21 consecutive A's batters. But having thrown 92 pitches, he was removed by manager Clayton McCullough with an 8-0 lead. And then the roof nearly fell in. Jonah Heim led a massive comeback with a grand slam and a 2-run single, the A's falling just short in a 9-8 Miami win. Another crazy game late, the Mets scored 5 times in the top of the 9th, then had to hold on for a 10-9 win over the Braves, who scored 6 in the home half and had the tying and winning runs on base. The Mariners blanked the Blue Jays 4-0. Emerson Hancock and Fidelity Guarantee tossed a combined 3-hitter. Mitch Garver went deep. Astros shut out the Rays 2-0, a 4-hit gem for Peter Lambert and friends, backed up by long balls from Christian Walker and Isak Paredes. Padres snapped their 8-game skid with a 5-2 win over the Dodgers. Manny Machado with a 3-run wallop. Red Sox completed a weekend sweep of the Angels 7-5. Jake Bowers broke up a shutout bid by Eduardo Rodriguez with a 2-run homer in the 7th, and the Brewers went on to beat the Diamondbacks 3-2. White Sox nipped the Guardians 7-6 for a 4-game split. That keep Chicago alone atop the AL Central. Twins trounced the Yankees 6-1. New York has now lost 9 out of 10. Outfielder Cody Bellinger.
9: It's really bad. At the end of the day, you know, we gotta get on base, steal bases, score some runs, manufacture runs, and give the fans something to cheer about.
8: Riley Green had a 2-run homer and a 2-run triple to lead the Tigers past the Rangers. Kyle Caro smacked a 3-run jack in the 8th as the Rockies edged the Giants. Wins for the Pirates, Cubs, Royals, and Reds. That's Monday Sports.
0: Thank you, sir. It's 7 till. When we return on America in the Morning, a look at what was hot and what was not at the July 4th holiday weekend box office after these messages.

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4: But definitely felt a big bang.
5: The aircraft landed safely without the need for an emergency landing, and airline officials say an inspection showed no signs of damage to the plane. The FAA says an investigation is currently underway. There were some ups and downs at the box office this weekend. Correspondent Kevin Carr has been keeping track of the ticket stubs.
6: This weekend, Minions battled animated toys, a future president, and a girl from space.
7: Movie de Minions con Monstras!
6: Minions and Monsters came out on top with $36 million for the weekend and $61 million for its five-day opening. Some demand burned off midweek because it did open on Wednesday, but this is still the lowest opening for a Despicable Me movie by a mile. Some of this soft opening was a result of the 4th of July falling on a Saturday, which is normally the biggest movie-going day of the weekend.
7: Doot, doot.
6: But other activities like parades, fireworks, and cookouts were only partly responsible, as it appears the little yellow guys are suffering from franchise fatigue.
7: Uh-oh.
6: Overseas, the Minions fared better, with an international opening just under $100 million.
8: Is it as bad out there for toys as they say it is?
9: Hi there, I'm Lilypad. Let's play!
6: In a very close second, Toy Story continued to dominate, sliding in with $31
10: million. These are not the open battlefields to which you're accustomed.
6: In third place with $21 million was Young Washington, Angel Studios' faith-based look at George Washington's early life.
11: Now it's a party.
12: Oh, that might be a problem.
6: The troubled comic book movie Supergirl tumbled 74%, bringing in just shy of $10 million for fourth place.
13: What are you going to do?
14: Full disclosure to the whole world.
6: And finally, Steven Spielberg's Disclosure Day rounded out the top five with $6 million. I'm Kevin Carr.
5: 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America in the Morning is produced by Alexander Hinton. I'm John Trout. This is Westwood One.
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3: 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Coming to the Canyon in Agora Hills, Pancho Sanchez, Thelma Houston, Ambrosia, Henry Capono, Young Dubliners, Queensryche, Jeff Tate, Orianthe, Samantha Fish, Oingo Boingo former members, Too Short, and more. 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
17: Here is the news.
18: KABC. We're learning more about what might have led the investigation into Governor Gavin Newsom and his wife. Jason Campanonia has more.
19: The investigation centers around some audio tapes that came from Democrat insider Alexis Podesta. The California Post is reporting that Podesta wore a wire. Conversations were held during the criminal investigation of Newsom's then chief of staff, Dana Williamson, who took a plea deal for stealing campaign cash from an account that belonged to Javier Becerra. The outlet also says a group of Sacramento insiders were informed that their conversations were recorded.
18: A norovirus outbreak has hit a Ruby Princess cruise ship docked in San Francisco. Sharon Reardon reports.
2: The CDC says 102 of the ship's more

0: More than 3,000 passengers and 23 crew members became sick with vomiting and diarrhea during the 20-day voyage. Princess Cruise officials say they responded immediately to limit the outbreak by increasing cleaning and disinfection efforts and isolating sick passengers and crew, among other actions. The cruise began on June 12th and was set to end on Thursday. Officials with the cruise line tell KRON4 the ship will be thoroughly cleaned and disinfected.
1: And the Mother Road, historic U.S. Route 66, is turning 100 years old this year. Oklahoma Route 66 Association President Reese Martin says the road is in its second act ever since it was removed from the U.S. highway system in 1985 and replaced by interstates.
2: By bypassing some of these communities, yes, it was very devastating from an economic standpoint, but it also helped preserve some things. And now that we're in this revitalization era, it has quite a bit of historic integrity that wouldn't exist if it was still a major highway.
1: Martin says Route 66 became so popular it became dangerous in some stretches. The highway runs through 8 states to end here in California and Santa Monica, and many towns and communities are holding celebrations to mark the occasion, including in Albuquerque, New Mexico, where their Route 66 Summerfest begins on July 18th. That's the latest. I'm John Fink.
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4: In Highland Park, there's a closure at the 110 northbound off-ramp to Avenue 60. Also, debris at the 110 southbound connector to the westbound 105. And La Quinada, there's an injury crash at the 2 northbound before the 210. It's in the right lane and traffic's a bit heavy from Mountain. In Southgate, there's a small brush fire at the 710 southbound before Imperial Highway. And Long Beach, a serious accident at the 710 southbound before Long Beach Boulevard. And it's backed up about 6 minutes.
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15: 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Taxes are high.
16: Housing is expensive and businesses are leaving.
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15: California needs fixing. 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
16: California for some things fixing. 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
16: They often need repeating. 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
17: It's the Fix California Hour replay with John Phillips and Randy Wang.
18: John, residents in the city of Claremont in San Diego County have had enough. They are putting up signs saying no parking for people living in those ADUs.
19: Yeah, you see, I know that Sacramento wants high-density housing in California, but one of the byproducts of that is that there is no parking because no one's going to ride public transit until it's clean and safe. That's never going to happen with these people in charge. So that means that everyone has to fight over limited parking.
18: Yep. Not to mention, you have cities like San Diego that give you a bonus as a developer if you build an apartment building with no parking.
19: 800-222-5222 is the telephone number, 1-800-222-5222. Here with an update on California's fictional high-speed rail, Mr. Randy Wang.
18: The California High-Speed Rail says that you're going to be able to ride that train from Wasco to Merced by 2033, and if they can get the funding, it's possible they could have you riding from San Francisco to Los Angeles by 2039. I don't think anybody believes that.
19: No. When was the whole thing supposed to be completed?
18: 2020. When people voted on Measure 1A in 2008, the bond measure said this thing would cost $30 billion and would be fully operational from San Francisco to Los Angeles by 2020. Anyway, KCRA finally is able to sit down with Ian Chowdhury, the CEO of High Speed Rail, although notably they wouldn't talk to Ashley Zavala.
19: Of course.
18: For more on this, here is KCRA 3 in Sacramento.
20: The California High-Speed Rail project has been plagued by delays and cost overruns for years. Now, leaders hope to have riders on the Merced to Bakersfield section within 7 years.
18: Sure.
19: Anyone willing to take bets on that? Because if there is, there's free money on Calshi.
18: Wait, now I got to look this up. Calshi, California, High-Speed Rail. There has to be on here, right? Okay, there is an actual Calshi. Will a human land on Mars before California starts high-speed rail?
19: And what are the betting odds right now?
18: Let's see. The betting odds, if you think that it will happen before 2050, yes is 35 cents, no is 71 cents. I don't actually understand how Calshi works. That's all I can tell you right there.
19: So the betting odds say it is not going to be done by 2035.
18: Yes. The betting odds say that it is more likely that Elon will get his man on Mars before anyone rides the California high-speed rail.
19: I think that's about right.
20: And the plan promised to voters, San Francisco to Los Angeles, potentially by 2039. But with no money identified for LA to San Francisco, some lawmakers question how the project can even move forward.
18: Oh, don't you worry. There's going to be all that private investment.
19: Oh, yeah. Yeah. Private investors take one look at this and they go, you know what? I want a piece of that sweet action.
18: Well, one of the things that they have talked about is, okay, well, maybe what we need to do, because we already need to figure out how to power the high-speed rail, is all along the rail line in the middle of the state where there really isn't anything, we're going to build a whole bunch of solar farms, and then we can sell some of that energy to data centers. Here's the problem. Johnny, what did we find out about 6 days ago happens to solar farms sometimes?
19: If they get lit on fire, you have a real big problem on your hands.
20: Aside from those concerns, this year, the project CEO was arrested and faced a state investigation. Ian Chowdhury was arrested in a domestic incident that resulted in no charges. He was also placed on administrative leave after it was made public that his fiance works for a company that was awarded a contract with the high-speed rail.
18: Nothing to see here.
19: I want to know who hit who.
18: I think the fiance hit him. Or hit the hit the teenager that's living with them, because there was a juvenile involved.
19: Or maybe it's just a battle royal and everyone got a piece of the action.
20: Chowdhury was cleared and is back to work on the project. We've been asking to sit down with Chowdhury for months, but he was hesitant to talk about any of it until now.
18: Well, and specifically, when Ashley asked for an interview, he's like, I don't want to talk about the domestic.
19: Oh, you know how much I would love to conduct that interview? I'd be fair, I'd be impartial, and I'd stick to the facts. I wouldn't get involved in anything salacious. Mr. Chowdhury, it's my understanding there is a domestic incident that happened at your house. If, let's just say, you hit your wife, did she have it coming?
18: I shouldn't be laughing at that.
20: This week, Jason Marks met with him at a project site about where the high-speed rail moves from here. Here's part of their conversation.
0: So it's moving along.
21: It is moving along. I'm super excited.
18: Sure you are.
19: Yeah, we can tell.
21: Look, all our design concepts now are in line with what the Europeans and the Japanese have done.
18: We're finally on the same level of design as things that the Japanese figured out 60 years ago.
19: Yeah, well, so did Walt Disney.
21: This took us a bit. Took us about a year to like streamline all the processes we were doing, optimize as much as you can.
18: Now, this guy's only been in charge for the last couple of years. It was, a bunch of hacks from the ex-state legislature that were running this thing beforehand.
21: My goal is to let public see we can build it, we run the trains, and then we go build more.
19: Okay, golden gloves. Why is it that you're still claiming that it's going to take until 2039 for any of us to ride from L.A. to San Francisco, which is what we were promised by 2020?
18: Well, we still haven't laid down any track. Kind of need that to get this thing all going.
21: Public had lost some confidence in the program because of the reasons we spoke about earlier.
18: Just some confidence? Who's still confident about this?
19: You know, we had some minor setbacks.
21: But if we talk more to the people and let them understand what happened and what's going to happen next, then I think this public support will continue.
0: And I'm not here to ask you about the incident a couple months ago, but do you regret not going to the governor's office and letting them know what took place?
19: Now, wait a minute. I'm not here to ask you about the incident that happened a couple of weeks ago. Why not?
18: Because that was the only way that Chowdhury is agreeing to doing this interview. So the way that you ask it, it says, I'm not going to ask about it, but.
19: Okay. If we don't have a high-speed train to ride, at least can we find out who took a steel chair shot to the head?
21: I am focused on this program. This is really what I'm trying to talk.
18: Well, even though this guy's not a politician, he sure sounds like one. You know, there's a phrase that no human being outside of politics ever uses. I'm focused on.
19: Yeah, you don't really hear that from a barber, do you?
18: That is something that you are trained to say when you do not want to answer a question.
21: I am focused on this program. This is really what I'm trying to talk about. And
19: by the way, of course he's not focused on it. If he was focused on it, then we'd have a train to ride. But guess what? We don't.
21: And communicate with the administration, with the legislature. So I'll continue to do what I'm here to do, which is to build this program as fast as we can.
0: Are you concerned about...
19: Well, guess what? He's not focused on that train. He's focused on fight night in the den.
0: The image that maybe you're not being transparent in such a major high profile project.
21: Look, if somebody can come and tell us what is the information they're looking for that we have not provided, that we have it,
18: Well, we'd like to know, in the business model that you have, how do you intend to pay for the nearly hundred billions of dollars that you do not have to finish this thing?
16: You and California have so much in common. For one, you're both broke. Stick around, and after the break, John and Randy might just fix one of those. It's the Fix California Hour replay. KABC Dependable Traffic. Now.
1: Looking jam-packed in Long Beach this morning. The 710 southbound before Long Beach Boulevard has a collision and three right lanes blocked. It's involving an overturned wreck, so that may take a while to clear up. For now, bumper to bumper. And in La Cunada Flint Ridge, we have an injury crash currently blocking your right lane to northbound just before you hit the 210. And as for now, you are going to be seeing those slowdowns all the way from Mountain Street.
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19: What they anticipate is a Democrat coming back into the White House and turning the money spigot back on.
21: I will be more than happy to discuss about that. Why not? I mean, we improve every day. We have improved the entire design concepts. We have improved the way.
19: What evidence is there of that? There is still no train, and there's no hope for a train for, by their own admission, over a decade.
18: I don't think they've even actually settled on the train that they're going to buy. They haven't looked at the cars yet.
21: Why not? I mean, we improve every day. We have improved the entire design concepts. We have improved the way we are going to deliver. If there is someone who comes and says, hey, this is the information we are looking for, and you guys are not providing it, I would like to know what that is. However, I would say this, everything we do, every penny we spend, it's posted on our website for public to consume. Not a single thing we have done on this program is unavailable.
18: I wonder if I look on that website, I could see how much money they're spending for all those propaganda videos of people talking about how excited they are for their parrot to ride the high-speed rail someday.
19: Yeah, and how much is going to the spouses of people who are in top management positions on that authority?
21: I'm more than happy to talk about what that is in terms of transparency, and we'll improve it if there is a reason to do that. Right now, I've not seen, I hear it. But then I'm like, well, what is it that you guys want to know more? Absolutely.
18: They want to know how you intend for the state to pay for this. You keep saying, and this guy says, we're going to get private investment. What private investor is looking to put money into this thing? Even the privately run high-speed rail train that's going to be built in Vegas and the one that's kind of built in Florida, they're losing money left and right. Who's investing in this?
19: And if they're so transparent, why did it take an act of parliament to get this guy to talk to the news?
21: Absolutely. My team is committed. I mean, this is a public works program. All I tell my team to do every day is to provide the information as much as we can to the public through you guys.
2: Yeah. What will it be like for you when you start seeing the first trains on this structure? That will be.
18: You'll be an old man, Ian.
19: Are you kidding? Yeah, you're going to need a ticket in the front cabin there of that train. No, the only thing you're going to need is for someone to remember to mow above you once a week.
21: That will be
2: maybe
21: for my entire team. That will be for my entire team. Is going to be the day to be so proud. It is the first high-speed rail in Western Hemisphere. Somebody have to tell me which other high-speed rail is being built in North and South America combined. Tell me one. There isn't. There's a lot of talk.
18: Yes, but why is it that so many other countries have been able to do this and a lot of this and we can't do it? And in California, it's been a mess.
19: Why didn't we just hire the Japanese?
18: Well, we did. You don't know that story? We hired the Japanese. The Japanese became so frustrated with all of our insane bureaucracy, they quit and went to go build a train in Morocco that they finished.
19: So they should have listened to the Japanese.
18: We started with the Japanese, and the Japanese said, I can't deal with you people.
21: Canadians are talking about it. Mexico is talking about it. We in this country have been talking. We go visit other places and come back. Oh, let's look at China, how they did 25,000 kilometers in less than 10 years. Well, they didn't have what we are dealing with. They didn't have Nipah Sequoia.
18: Yeah, so maybe that's an indictment of how California's environmental policies are preventing progress.
19: But no one wants to change them because that's not the way we do business in California.
18: Gavin Newsom, with a straight face, a year and a half ago, at the press conference where they're just starting construction at the railhead in Wasco, not actually Bakersfield, talked about how we finally have gotten all the permitting done. After 13 years, you're celebrating getting all the permitting done? That is an indictment of everything that's wrong in California.
19: And he wants to change nothing.
18: He's been in charge. He says he's made 50 or 60 reforms to CEQA. Hasn't really seemed to make any difference whatsoever.
21: They didn't have the red tapes. They just blow and go. But look at Europe.
18: No, I'm not saving that as a drop either.
19: That would be an entertaining one.
18: I'm not doing it. I am a grown-up.
19: I could find a million and one different uses for it.
18: Not doing it.
21: In Japan, Japanese high-speed rail, first one was commissioned in 1964. And since then, we have been talking about we want to have one.
18: So what is it about this state, Ian, that cannot deliver?
19: You notice in a one-party state, nobody can have an honest conversation about anything because they don't want to criticize the ruling party.
21: Europeans were done in 1991. They put in. So when we are done with this, I think this is a moment for the entire, not our team only, but the state of California to be proud of it, but the country as a whole, because we just created a template how to build high-speed rail system. Even this section.
18: The section that nobody's going to ride because it doesn't take you anywhere you need to go. We need to celebrate it. This is going to be the shining example for the entire country.
19: Well, go back to what Newsom said. Newsom claims that high-speed rail is a success because it employs a bunch of people. And he doesn't seem to care that there's no actual train to ride.
21: Even this section creates that template. And I'm very passionate about it. That's why I'm here.
2: And you said when we get done, not if we get done.
18: The first high-speed rail in Europe was between Rome and Florence. This is not that.
19: Nope.
2: And you said when we get done, not if we get done.
21: No, there is no if. There is no if in our mind. Absolutely none. We know 2032, 33 is this section done. If we get...
18: You're already kind of iffy on the timeline.
19: Yeah, no kidding.
21: If we get all the funding that we need to stabilize the rest of the line, in our business plan, we said we can get it done by 2039.
18: Yeah, but where are we getting the $100 billion that you need to build it?
19: And there are no consequences. So now they're saying, we're going to put a gun to your head, give us what we want, and we'll get it done in 2039. And then when 2039 comes and goes and we have no train, they're going to go, well, circumstances have changed. What do you expect us to do? Have a magic wand?
21: In our business plan, we said we can get it done by 2039 in our lifetime.
2: But there was an if there when you came and talked about funding.
21: For funding, look, we got to build a house. You got to have money. What's your collateral? Like, you know, you want to bring private sector in and say, hey, invest, advance. They can do it. This is what they do. This is their business model.
18: Yeah, who is investing? Who is even interested in investing? I'm not seeing anybody.
19: This is not an actual date of when this project is going to be done. That's not what he's doing here. What he's doing is he is trying to extort us for more money.
18: Yep. And even the privately funded company Brightline West is looking for bailouts from the government because nobody's investing in that train.
21: And so they advance programs based on
18: Brightline, the company that's trying to build Vegas to Southern California, not L.A., but Victorville, the one that built a train from Tampa to Orlando. They are in junk bond status.
19: Uh-oh.
21: And so they advance programs based on a long-term commitment from the state or the federal government. Then they invest. So, yes, you want to build your house, you need the money to build it. And if you don't have it.
20: That interview is part of a larger story Jason is putting together on the high-speed rail, which we'll have for you later this summer.
18: Oh, I can't wait.
19: That will be a spicy one, that's for sure.
18: Don't be booking any trips on that train anytime soon, kids.
19: Nope.
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3: A woman is dead and three others were injured in a fireworks explosion in Chino on the 4th of July. The Chino Police Department said detectives believe a large quantity of fireworks ignited, causing the explosion that seriously injured three adults and a child and set a vehicle on fire. The adults were all transported to local hospitals with severe injuries, and one of the victims, described only as a woman in her 20s, later died from her injuries. Three men are suing the California Department of Parks and Recreation and a former parks official claiming they were secretly filmed while changing clothes at the Bolsa Chica State Beach Lifeguard Headquarters in Huntington Beach. And California State Parks are enforcing new reservation and cancellation rules. State Parks officials say campers who cancel at least 1 week before their trip will receive a full refund, while later cancellations could result in lost fees or no refund at all. Officials say three no-shows within a year will lead to a one-year reservation ban. That's the latest. I'm John Fink.
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1: In Malibu this morning, it looks like PCH has a wreck, and from both directions between Whining Way and Paradise Cove Road, all lanes are going to be shut down. Again, it looks like this is a solo crash, and this is going to last for about an additional 4 hours, so take an alternate route where you can. And it still looks busy in Long Beach this morning with that earlier wreck, overturned vehicle involved. Three right lanes block 710 southbound before Long Beach Boulevard.
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16: Just hit the 790 preset. 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AM 790 and your car, the perfect pairing. 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Your relationship.
2: I hate you.
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16: Isn't one of them. 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Replay.
19: And right now it's time to open up the California crime blotter.
6: If the cashier is dummy.
7: Ooh, I know.
16: We couldn't make this stuff up if we tried.
9: I said, hell no, baby boy. Let me get up on out of here.
16: It's the California crime blotter.
19: And the first edition of today's blotter involves a man who used to be a regular guest on this program.
18: Comedian Carlos Mencia, who I actually paid to see at a venue in Riverside, I want to say over 20 years ago, apparently has been not paying his taxes for about 20 years.
19: You know, I always liked Carlos Mencia, and now I know why.
18: According to L.A. County District Attorney Nathan Hochman, he was hiding millions and millions of dollars from the state and the federal government. And now there is an accountability wing in the DA's office to specifically go after tax cheats. And it looks like Carlos Mencia is the first one to be hit. For more on this, we go to report from Fox 11 in Los Angeles.
11: Famed comedian Carlos Mencia faces serious allegations charged with a dozen felony counts of state tax evasion.
18: Apparently on Saturday he was supposed to play at the Brea Improv. I don't think that happened.
19: I wonder who filled in.
11: Felony counts of state tax evasion. Fox 11's Andres Gutierrez explains how this case is sparking a crackdown on tax cheats across L.A. County.
18: Do you remember who was the comedian that was feuding with him forever that accused Mencia of stealing all his jokes?
19: Oh, it was Joe Rogan.
18: That's right. Forgot about that.
19: Maybe they had Wesley Snipes fill in for him.
14: Carlos Mencia was arrested just after 7 o'clock Thursday morning, accused of not filing California tax returns for 6 straight years. Los Angeles District Attorney Nathan Hochman.
15: In total, the amount of corporate and income that he failed to report for over 6 years between 2019 and 2024, as alleged in the charges, is $8.7 million.
18: Wow, you didn't do pretty well as a gigging comedian.
19: I think that was the period of time that we knew him.
14: The DA says the state kept trying to get Mencia to file to collect the more than $300,000 in taxes he owed. Apparently, no luck.
15: The California Tax Franchise Tax Board sent Mr. Mencia 78 notices.
19: Wait a minute. Are they managed by my HOA?
18: Now, I have ignored a letter or two when I thought it was a scam, or I'm like, wait, I thought I already paid this. But if you're getting 78 letters, at that point, you're either intentionally just not opening your mail, which I understand, or you're just trying to not pay this.
19: Yeah, maybe you just rather spend the money on something else.
18: Or you overextended yourself and you don't have the money.
19: That's possible.
15: That he had failed to file returns, and he should file those returns.
18: Because I get, you know, if you're a comedian, I got to imagine all of your money, it's either, you know, it's all going through a corporation or it's 1099. It's not like he's employed anywhere. The Comedy Store doesn't pay him to show up there. So you have to really be on top of, like, setting aside 30, maybe 40% of everything that you're making to go to taxes.
19: And maybe he didn't do that.
18: Although typically when you're talking about any kind of finance at this level, usually you have a business manager, and it's very possible that a business manager just stole all of his money. That's how the family went broke in the TV show that I wish I could say the name of, Bleeps Creek. That's the whole plot of the show, is their business manager, instead of paying their taxes, skipped off with all the money, and that's how they ended up broke in that town.
15: Yet he was 0 for 78 in responding.
14: That's where the new business tax fraud unit comes in. A special team of more than 10 prosecutors and support staff focused only on tax cases. The unit will work with the franchise.
18: It's called the revenue generating portion of the government.
19: Okay, you know that after this whole situation gets resolved, this is going to be a key part of his act.
18: That he got busted for tax evasion?
19: Yes.
0: Unit will work with the franchise tax board. The
18: unless he steals Wesley Snipes' material.
0: Unit will work with the franchise tax board, the Employment Development Department, and when needed, the IRS following month.
18: Opening line. Yes, it turns out I was a da-da-da. I don't know if he's still doing that. Again, I haven't seen his stand-up in about 20 years.
0: And when needed, the IRS following money through trust LLCs and out-of-state companies that can hide income. Hockman says the target is not every business that gets behind.
15: We're going to go after that unfair advantage by bringing criminal prosecutions against people who violate criminally our state tax laws.
0: In a one-on-one with Fox 11, Hockman said this...
18: You got any time to go after Tom Steyer's offshore bank accounts?
19: I'm telling you, man, states are very aggressive at going after you if they think you owe them money. I know a lot of people who declare residency in Nevada or some other state, and sometimes they play fast and loose with how much time they spend in those states. And I always tell them, they will go through your trash to get you. So if you're going to claim Nevada residency, you better actually live there, or else you could have the wrath of the state of California coming after you. Now, I don't know if you remember this one, Randy. This happened a long time ago. But remember when Northwest Orient Airlines was around?
18: I do not remember that.
19: Okay, so they were based out of the Twin Cities and I believe Detroit. And they were gobbled up by Delta. And they had a base in Minneapolis and St. Paul. And a lot of the pilots who make a pretty good salary, who worked for that airline, declared residency in North Dakota and not Minnesota. Minnesota is a cold California where they tax you to death and they certainly want to raise taxes every opportunity they get. So a lot of those guys go, okay, I live in North Dakota. So one day the state controller's office in Minnesota goes to Northwest and said, give us a list of all of your pilots who have declared residency in North Dakota. And they investigated each and every one of them. And some of those pilots, many of those pilots who lied about their residency, ended up going to jail.
18: Oh, my.
0: In a one-on-one with Fox 11, Hockman said this unit grew out of a gap he saw after taking office. For taxpayers, when someone doesn't pay, the cost doesn't disappear. It falls on people and businesses following the rules.
15: Those are the checks that pay for police. They pay for fire. They pay for our roads. They pay for our utilities. But the people who are not following the returns and paying the taxes, they are trying to get an unfair advantage over hardworking Los Angelinos.
18: Or they just see how much of our money's getting wasted and they just want to keep it.
15: They are trying to get an unfair advantage over hard work.
18: You know, you start really paying attention how awful the government is when they start taking 40% out of your paycheck.
19: Oh, it's just awful. And then you talk to people who live in Florida or Nevada or other places. And the amount of money, if they made the same amount of money that you do, the take-home pay, the take-home amount is so different in those other states than it is in California. And then they go, but you get all those great services in return.
18: It's like, you know, we get an email from our market manager. Hey, we had a really great quarter. Here's a bonus. And then the state of California says, hey, I'm taking half that bonus. You didn't help us make budget, California.
15: They are trying to get an unfair advantage over hardworking Los Angelinos. They're basically saying that, look, I'll go ahead and take a free ride over you people who they probably think are the chumps.
0: Mencia's arraignment is scheduled for Monday in Van Nuys. The DA says if convicted as charged, he could face up to 11 years and 4 months in state prison. Andres Gutierrez, Fox 11 News.
18: I'm sure they will work out a plea deal for him just to pay what he owes.
19: That's a really long time. I don't know. They gave Todd Chrisley something like 12 years.
18: What did he do? Tax evasion?
19: Something similar to this. That's what it was alleged. And then Trump gave him a pardon. And then, by the way, that totally unprofessional judge that they had, did you see she just got caught having sex in her quarters with some police officer? And apparently it was so loud, they were having really wild, violent sex. And it was so loud that people could hear it in the hallway, and that's how she got caught.
18: Did you learn that on the Todd Chrisley podcast?
19: Oh, he won't shut up about it. That's all he talks about.
18: You live a fascinating, fascinating life.
16: If it ain't broke, don't fix it.
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16: So I guess we'll be back after the break with more Fix California Hour replay. 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
2: We have reports of a crash in Diamond Bar this morning. An injury wreck is stuck in your right lane, 60 eastbound before you hit Grand Avenue. Similar situation in Burbank. Crash, second lane from the left, involving a solo vehicle, 5 southbound before Empire Avenue. And as we make our way back into San Pedro, it looks like we still have some work zone going on. Vincent Thomas Bridge eastbound from Harbor Boulevard to Ferry Street, shut down until 7 a.m.
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32: For years, we've been talking about both the positive and negative effects of being on social media. And I would say, by and large, for older adults, social media is net positive. Not all positive, but net positive. Helps them keep in touch with friends and stay social. But for younger people, social media use, especially heavy use, tends to be net negative. In fact, according to this year's World Happiness Report, youth who use social media more than 5 hours a day reported a lower level of well-being. And researchers who study this sort of thing found that many teens wish these platforms didn't even exist, and yet they can't seem to stop using them. Experts we talked to largely suggested two things. 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
19: And this edition takes us to West Sacramento.
18: In West Sacramento, somebody thought it would be a really great idea to steal a tractor that belonged to a Little League.
19: Good Lord.
18: Who steals a John Deere?
19: In Little League, the only thing you're supposed to steal is second base.
18: For more on this, we go to CBS Sacramento.
9: And now a heartbreaking heist. Thieves stealing.
18: Hey, there's some alliteration.
19: That's not quite at Mark Brown level.
18: It's Sacramento. It's like Market 40.
9: And now a heartbreaking heist. Thieves stealing a vital tool from Little League kids in West Sacramento. CBS 13's Ashley Williams is here with more information on how exactly a lawnmower went missing. And that's from the youth organization that really needs it, right?
10: It's really...
18: Was it a lawnmower or a tractor?
19: Yeah, get your story straight.
9: That really needs it, right?
10: It's actually, Marley, to put it frank, disgusting what happened here. The lawnmower stolen this past weekend.
18: Okay, that makes more sense. I could have sworn when I pulled this, the headline said tractor, but maybe I see the term John Deere and I imagine tractor. It was a lawnmower.
19: Whatever, it didn't belong to the thieves.
18: That's the important part of the story. Not that I titled this clip wrong.
10: Right from the league's field tonight, we're getting a look at the suspects who took it and the plea from them to get it back.
11: West Sac on three!
12: West Sac!
10: A Little League.
18: Is that the River Cats?
19: Well, the players get younger and younger. I don't know if they get that young.
11: West Sac on three!
18: Because West Sacramento is where you were and where the Oakland A's play.
13: And we still got our Oakland A's, baby.
18: No, you don't.
19: Angels took 2 out of 4.
11: West Sac on three!
12: West Sac!
10: A Little League larceny.
25: They came and...
18: Now there's some alliteration for you.
19: Okay, they're doing this on purpose.
18: Of course they are. Do you think they just happen to write these things? They know what they're doing. They look forward to it. When you're in small market TV, the only things you have to look forward to, they give you some elation from having to cover things like murders and deaths, is alliteration and puns. They live on this kind of stuff.
25: They came and cut this lock off.
10: A pair of thieves caught on camera breaking into a ball field last Saturday night and stealing the West Sacramento Little League's lawnmower.
25: It's a brand new mower. We use it to take care of the fields and try to give these kids a nice, you know, level playing field to play on.
18: If you're stealing a John Deere lawnmower, what are you doing with it?
19: You know, if Karen Bass were in charge, when they were stealing the copper wire out of the city lights, causing neighborhoods to go into the dark, she said, let's come up with lights that are solar powered so there's no copper wire to steal. If she were in charge of this Little League, she'd say, instead of let's put the person in jail for stealing the lawnmower, she would say, let's switch to AstroTurf.
18: I thought you can't do AstroTurf in West Sacramento because it gets too hot in the summer.
19: I don't know. I see high schools and playgrounds all over the place with AstroTurf now.
10: Matthew Hodge is the team's field maintenance coordinator. He says the Little League used money from fundraisers and donations to pay for the junk.
18: Think how many bake sales they had to do to buy that lawnmower.
19: A lot of calories.
10: To pay for the John Deere riding mower that costs more than $3,000.
25: You know, it's sad because it's for the children. See,

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11: Here is the news.
12: Former House Speaker Nancy Pelosi's husband, Paul, is under investigation after a hit-and-run crash in Northern California. More from Mark Mayfield.
13: The Napa County Sheriff says 86-year-old Paul Pelosi is not suspected of DUI and was not arrested after allegedly hitting a parked car on Friday. Deputies say Pelosi was driving a brown convertible that was pulled over by the California Highway Patrol a short distance away. Both cars were heavily damaged. A press release from the local sheriff's office says Pelosi admitted to hitting something, but said he did not know what he had hit, so he kept driving. Pelosi was sentenced to 5 days in jail and 3 years probation after pleading guilty to DUI in connection with a 2022 crash in Oakville.
12: California avocado growers want limits on Mexican imports, saying they can't compete. The California Avocado Commission released a new advocacy video calling for a seasonal tariff rate quota.
14: Growing avocados right now is really hard. Rising input costs are continuing to bite, and we grow a perishable commodity. It's like holding a melting ice cube and saying to somebody, how much are you going to pay me for this?
12: Growers want fewer Mexican avocados allowed in during California's main harvest season, which is March through September. Growers say their costs are rising and they're earning less. The plan would let a certain number of Mexican avocados come in without extra taxes during California's harvest, but any more would face higher tariffs. California has 3,000 avocado growers and a $1.5 billion industry. And a pretty shocking price for

0: parking at one stadium hosting FIFA World Cup matches. More from Jason Nathanson.
1: In Southern California, there's already been a lot of outrage over the price of official parking at SoFi Stadium for World Cup matches. For next week's quarterfinals match, you can't get anything at the stadium right now for under $300. But that's cheap compared to one private lot Fox 11 found charging $676 for a spot half a mile away. The cheapest ticket for the game, by the way, on StubHub is $3,300.
0: That's the latest. I'm John Fink.
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4: In Paradise Cove, it looks like we have a serious crash. PCH at Paradise Cove Road, all lanes are shut down from both directions due to that wreck. It looks like this is going to last until around 9 a.m. today, so you will want to take an alternate route where you can. In Long Beach, we also still have eyes on that wreck this morning. Three right lanes still blocked by that overturned collision. CHP is on the scene, 710 southbound before Long Beach Boulevard with a 15-minute delay.
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10: Iran is the central pillar of the struggle against U.S. imperialism and Zionism today. The Islamic Revolution in 1979 served as the catalyst of anti-imperialism and anti-occupation globally.
11: So are these former, this is in New York over the weekend, are these Iranians who were in favor of the theocracy or?
12: Oh, no, no, they're young Marxists. All that colonial stuff, all that imperial stuff, that's all about neo-Marxism.
11: Okay. That fits in with what I was about to talk about, which I find this really interesting. I love this sort of stuff. It's called, it's a piece written by Tom Klingenstein, The Left and Its Devil. But it's this idea that some people have that when a big chunk of Western minds abandoned religion, it left them with a hole, like a world, it's struggle. What is your worldview? What is your, how do you explain the way everything works if you don't have the, you know, devil versus God sort of kind of view of things? You know, I think it'll become more obvious what I'm talking about here as I read this from the piece. I thought this was really interesting. Now that they have filled their empty spiritual jars with a bitter new wine. Okay, so that's for people who have empty spiritual jars. But it leaves a hole. You got to fill it with something. Now that they have filled their empty spiritual jars with a bitter new wine, the woke ideologues will never be able to let go of their man-made Satan. It would mean returning to the abyss of meaninglessness that they struggled so hard to overcome. In the world of good versus evil that the left has invented, there will always be fascists, racists, and sexists, for instance, to demonize because permanent enemies have become a therapeutic crutch. This is why there can be no return to the old normal. A substantial portion of the country cannot live without perpetual war. The left has given up its dream of the peaceful, rational society in favor of a constant mobilization against deplorable racists. It was a large price to pay, but endless war turned out to be preferable to the psychic horror of a life without purpose. So once you abandon the whole idea of you're living for God, or, you know, it doesn't have to be God, but some higher purpose, having kids maybe, raising them, having everything like that. Just, you needed to have the enemy out there to be, well, fighting against and superior to, and so it's the racists, fascists, whatever, you know, the list of things, imperialists, all that sort of stuff. And then you're in permanent war with these people. And there's no satisfaction really there, because a lot of it is made up. But that's what drives them. And the idea that we cannot return to the, oh, I didn't do a good job of setting this up. A friend of mine sent this to me out of the poll that we were discussing last week about how we're the only country in the world right now where a majority of the citizens think their fellow citizens are evil slash immoral, with the left really leading the way in that thinking. It's the whole we think they're wrong, they think we're evil thing.
12: Right, yeah.
11: And because you have to have, we apparently are built to have a good and evil dichotomy in our brains. If you're not okay with the whole kind of religious structure of it, you go with, well, sexist, racists, homophobes, whatever you're going to throw in there to the mix as your devil.
12: Woke and non-woke, in short. Yeah. That's interesting. So your lifetime's quest, certainly not reproduction or, you know, raising a happy family and cuddling your grandkids, et cetera, which was eternal satisfaction enough for plenty of people. And it's not like striving for, you know, representative government or the natural rights of man versus oppression, blah, blah, blah. It's the woke stuff, fighting against what you perceive. Well, and you're right. You're never going to be satisfied, because a lot of things that are perfectly reasonable or even like better ideas are not going to go away. So you're going to spend your entire life fighting against meritocracy, for instance.
11: Right.
12: Because that's white supremacy or privilege or something. Yeah.
11: I don't know what it's like to be childless at this point and think of the world without the investment that you have if you have kids, of wanting the world to continue to be a decent place to live for them. So I don't know quite what it looks like then.
12: And, you know, I'm old enough at this point and was weirdly aware enough of a lot of political and social issues as a kid. You didn't come at them. You didn't come at political issues through the lens of your religion, because your religion was primarily a religious religion. It wasn't a sectarian policy judging other people religion. Mm-hmm. It was separate from politics to a huge extent, whereas these people's religion is politics.
11: Absolutely.
12: And so it's impossible for them to come to an issue and give it a fair hearing, because they already know where they're supposed to stand.
11: Now that they have filled their empty spiritual jars with a bitter new wine, the woke ideologues will never be able to let go of their man-made Satan. The fascist, racist, sexist, imperialists, you know, all the stuff. We know all the stuff.
12: Right, right.
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19: KABC.
18: Mayor Karen Bass calling for more accountability and a faster cleanup effort following the warehouse fire that destroyed a cold storage facility in Boyle Heights. In a Saturday letter, Bass and other city and county leaders urged Lineage Logistics, the company that operates the facility, to commit to helping people affected by the fire. It urged the company to help fund temporary housing for impacted residents and provide support for health centers and community organizers serving the area. Several Waymo vehicles had to be towed after their batteries died while stuck in heavy 4th of July traffic in San Francisco. Video showed more than a dozen stationary Waymo cars lined up following the city fireworks display at the Golden Gate Bridge. And a new study shows a DUI conviction can come with a costly price tag in California. LendingTree analysts say drivers in California face the second largest insurance increase in the nation after a DUI conviction, even when no one is injured or killed. Researchers say the higher insurance costs are in addition to criminal penalties and fines. That's the latest. I'm John Fink.
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21: And unfortunately, it's still busy in Long Beach. 710 southbound before Long Beach Boulevard has that overturned wreck. Three right lanes remain blocked with about a 10-minute delay now, so it is improving. But in the meantime, it's heavy from Rosecrans Avenue. And San Pedro, don't forget about that work zone. Vincent Thomas Bridge westbound between Ferry Street and Harbor Boulevard. That's going to be shut down until 7 a.m. So take an alternate route where you can.
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2: I Cut the Levity is a line from my band teacher when I was about 15 years old, Gladys. I was 15 years old in band, and somebody made a joke or something when we're supposed to be paying attention and practicing, and my band teacher, as band teachers will, got very, very angry that we weren't taking this music as seriously as he would like. And he started yelling, "Cut the levity! You hear me? Cut the levity!" And there wasn't a one of us that had the idea what the word levity meant. We were just looking at each other. And we just looked wide-eyed. I mean, he was really angry. And then when he went back to working with the oboes or something like that, we were like, what's levity mean? I don't know.
3: Well, you learned something that day. And it was a teacher.
2: And it was pre-smartphone, so it wasn't like we could look it up real quick. So we left the room not having any idea in what way we had angered him, what our offense was.
4: He was an angry man, wasn't he?
2: The band teachers are. As Joe and I have explained.
3: As a class, yes.
2: We've explained it, and it makes sense, because you are really, really, really good at something. Playing a musical instrument, for reasons of bad luck or choice, you're now trying to teach people who don't give a crap about playing the trombone how to play the trombone. It makes you angry.
3: It's for many, many people, the best option for making a living at the only thing you really care about and are really good at.
2: And being surrounded by people that don't care about what you've dedicated your life to would make you angry.
5: So this might be a dumb question, but I take it the kids in the band class don't want to be in the, I would think you would take that class because you want to learn the instrument.
2: Yes. Well, some people really, really want to learn it. And then there are people who kind of do, but you know, I'm not going to make it my life. I'm not going to spend all day on it. And then there are people that do it because their parents wanted them to or whatever.
3: Yeah. Cause it's good for you to learn a musical instrument, but you're not motivated.
2: Yeah.
3: Oh, I hated practicing. My trombone.
2: How come? I think back on that because, like,
3: boring.
2: I practice a musical instrument every single day. Very, very rare that I don't practice a musical instrument at this point in my life. And, but I hated it in high school, and I don't know why. I wish I'd have practiced.
3: Yeah, I think the end goal was being reasonably capable at some piece of music you would never listen to willingly.
2: That's part of it. Yeah, that's part of it.
5: I'm not with you on the boring.
2: Yeah, I'm not at home practicing stuff I have no interest in, obviously. Right. Why would I do that?
3: I remember when I got into high school and, like, I was in the jazz band and we had a pretty good program. I would practice relentlessly on my bass guitar parts.
2: Yeah, I practiced.
3: Number one, they were hard. And number two, the idea of being bad. Oh, I hated the idea of, like, the judges saying, yeah, the rhythm section was sloppy. That would have killed me.
2: I practiced for pep band because we would play pop tunes, popular songs that were on the radio or whatever. And I like practicing those and being good at it. And, you know.
3: Yeah.
2: Anyway, the levity thing was not meant to turn into a conversation about high school band. It was meant to
3: restart the levity.
2: It was meant to get us into this conversation about the science of babies laughing. Here's a baby laughing now.
3: That baby's weirdly demonic. Do we have a different baby?
5: Yeah, is that Chucky?
2: Yeah, I don't know about you. If you can listen to a baby laughing or watch a baby laughing and not smile, you should be locked up. You're going to do something awful with your life.
3: You probably should.
2: Yeah. The evolutionary brilliance of the baby giggle. It's a guest essay in the New York Times today by somebody who studies this sort of stuff, and they got their PhD as a psychologist, and they were having become a mom and, you know, just observing the baby laugh and what makes the baby laugh. And then the baby starts doing things to make you laugh and all that sort of stuff. And then found out that, like, there's hardly any research on this at all. Mm. For some reason, there's been this belief that there's lots of research on humor and what is humor and why we do it and all this stuff for older people. And, you know, surprise, incongruity, things that make people laugh, and it's a bonding experience, and you're likely not to get punched if you're laughing with somebody, all these different things. But they had nothing on babies. And there was been an assumption, this person says, they started studying it recently, there's been an assumption that it was just kind of like a nothing for babies. Their brains aren't developed enough to have any, like, rhyme or reason behind it, which I was kind of surprised by. I feel like having had a couple of babies, and I've been around lots of babies in my life, but having had two myself, I didn't think it was meaningless. Did you?
3: And being something of an authority on humor, that's a ridiculous notion.
2: Have you much experience with babies laughing, Katie?
5: Oh, yeah.
2: Yeah.
5: No, my nieces. I had, like, little things that I knew each one of them. I could get them both.
3: Oh, yeah. But, that's like as close to God as you can get,
2: really
3: laughing
2: is.
3: With a baby.
2: Yeah. But really
5: if there's no rhyme or reason behind it, how come specific things make them laugh?
2: It's driven by the brain's limbic system, you see. Structures crucial for emotion, memory, and motivation.
3: As I suspected.
5: Thank you for clearing that up.
2: By 6 months, the lab found infants can intentionally produce a laugh. I don't remember when it happened, but I could have told you in my own house when either Sam or Henry was intentionally trying to make me make a laugh. I wouldn't have needed a lab. I wouldn't have needed a white coat. I wouldn't have needed PhD letters in front of my name. But they've studied this. 6-month-olds will deploy laughter to prolong a game of peekaboo or to signal a desire to join in. Yeah, all these things ring true to me. But laughter does more than increase pleasurable social contact. Infant laughter, especially when it occurs in response to humor, signals a cognitive achievement. When an infant laughs at a dad wearing a spoon as a mustache, it reveals the baby's knowledge about spoons and mustaches as well as about the person wearing it, which actually is a fairly sophisticated thought if you think about it.
3: Yeah, uh-huh.
2: I've grasped the fact that you have something on your face that's always there, and it's never been a spoon before.
3: Right.
2: Now it's a spoon, which normally we use for eating. That is funny.
3: Look at you with a spoon instead of a mustache, you cut up. Yeah.
2: This New York Times article has endless clips of babies laughing at different things. And some of the reviews of this article were like, I feel like you just wrote this so you could have lots of videos of babies laughing. Which might be the truth. But I'll tell you what, going through all the different babies laughing on here, I am happier for the experience.
3: Oh, my gosh, that ought to be part of therapy for people. Oh, I love that idea.
2: I was just thinking, why don't I watch a montage of YouTube videos? There's probably millions of them, of babies laughing at various things every morning or afternoon or whenever.
5: Yeah, Katie? Oh, my algorithm is very aware that I'm pregnant, and I am getting all of the adorable baby videos that you can imagine. Oh. Yeah.
3: That's nice.
5: Wonderful.
2: Yeah, they have a couple examples of videos, like when something really incongruent happens, like mom is putting the balloon in front of her face and moving the balloon in the face is there or whatever, and the baby just busting a gut laughing over and over again, and it's
3: oh,
2: so
3: I know.
2: Funny.
3: Oh, that's the great thing about babies. Oh. You can lean on your best bits. They don't get tired of them.
2: They never say, heard it.
3: Yeah. Oh, this old.
2: Rarely get heckled by a baby.
3: Tell you what, though, babies got zero appreciation for irony. I mean, they just, you can explain it to them over and over. They just don't get it.
2: Complex wordplay.
3: Right, exactly. Wordsmithery, right.
2: I like when they reach the point where the best form of humor for them is discovering gravity, basically. Sitting in the high chair and I can take this cup of milk, turn it upside down and pour it on the floor. Isn't that funny? And they just laugh and laugh and laugh.
3: Right. You know, I was so glad I read some great books when Judy was pregnant with Kate, our first kid, about what a learning experience that is for kids. And if they throw something off of their little tray or whatever, they're learning a lot from that. So don't leap right to the no, no, no card. You know, you can correct the behavior, but and once you get hip to that and you see kids interacting with the world and looking at, you know, flowers and birds and clouds and the rest of it, it's magical, which is why it just breaks my heart to see, you know, at least the mom's taking the kid for the walk, but the mom's taking the kid to the walk and they're just on their cell phone scrolling through it or looking at it, not talking to the kid, not pointing out what they're seeing and stuff like that. Oh, it's terrible.
5: So I have a question about what you just said. They learn a lot from throwing things off of the tray and whatnot. Yeah. Mm. I just saw an ad for this product that is a mat, and it has a bunch of little attachments with little bungees so that when they throw the thing off of the tray, it falls. And then the video, it shows the baby like realizing it's still there and picking it back up. Do you think that's a bad thing?
2: I doubt any harm would be done. But
3: no, that's interesting. Yeah.
2: It's another thing they're figuring out.
3: Yeah. The baby bungee.
2: Getting back to the seriousness of about this again, and this woman, this PhD, is kind of confused that we haven't done this in the past. But as every parent knows, there's all kinds of milestones that you keep an eye on and your pediatrician asks you about and stuff like that. Walking, talking, you know, making sounds, just all kinds of different things if you're on schedule or not. But for whatever reason, they've never done that with humor. Although walking and talking tend to steal the show, simply laughing is just as important a milestone and to understand if their cognitively complex brain is coming along at the right speed. And they've just never measured, does your kid laugh at stuff?
3: Mm.
2: As opposed to have they started walking or talking? Or
5: it's a milestone now. I know a few of my friends, they've been keeping very close track to when their baby starts to laugh.
2: Oh, really? That's interesting. Yeah. I don't remember anybody asking, when has he started laughing yet?
5: Or not.
2: Of course, the answer might be, maybe you're not funny. Maybe you're just really not funny. You are not funny. You think you're funny? You're Trevor Noah. You think Trevor Noah's baby ever laughed? Probably not.
3: No.
4: I doubt it.
2: In the video below, a 14-month-old baby offers food to his dad, then suddenly reneges, feeding himself instead to entertain his laughing parents. It's when you cross the milestone into you're doing humorous bits, like you're not laughing at the incongruity or something or the surprise somebody else is doing to you. You're doing it to someone else. And that's also a fantastic milestone.
5: The comedian. Yeah.
2: When they decide they can make you laugh with, you don't want some of my food? I put it in my mouth.
3: Think about what's happening neurologically.
2: Right? That's what it says in the article. Like how complex that is. It's actually pretty complicated. That's awesome.
3: Yeah.
2: If I could get a smile out of my high schooler, that'd be something.
3: Talk to your baby. Read to your baby. Take your baby for walks. Talk to them.
2: Trevor knows baby just sit there stone-faced.
3: Hey, mommy, look, he seems like a nice enough fella, but what's the appeal? He's not funny.
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8: 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I'm going to do some flat irons this week. It does a great job on chicken, including chicken breasts. I have a video on my social media at Randy Wang Radio on Instagram and Facebook. You can see me doing some sausages on there. I'm going to put up some videos of some chicken breasts later this week. Even does a great job on shrimp, on veggies. The grill heats up to 1,000 degrees in just 3 minutes, which, you know what's the side effect of that? 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
16: What's your message to those college students who, many of them are worried that they won't be able to have jobs because of AI?
17: Well, I think there will be a lot of jobs in the future. This is like an incredible new tool, and people are incredibly creative, so they're using it in all sorts of new ways. And I expect that that will really continue, and that we're still all going to be, you know, working more than we wish we were for a long time and being very productive and contributing.
18: There you go. Everything is going to be fine for the foreseeable future, according to Sam Altman of ChatGPT. And why wouldn't you believe him?
3: I feel silly that I was so worried about
18: it. I know.
3: All this
18: hubbub about having to have a universal income because nobody's going to have a job. What a waste of time flapping our jaws. Turns out, no need whatsoever. Things are going to be fine. You heard it there.
3: Automated weapon systems wiping out humanity at the behest of their computer overlords. All that is silly.
18: Sam Altman didn't hear all those boos across the country every time AI was mentioned at any graduation and think, I've got a serious PR problem with my investment at all. He just sincerely believes this is going to be good for everyone.
3: Sure. Yeah. Hey, other people might be influenced by the trillions of dollars I've spent already, but not me. I'm Sam Altman. All right. Sam Altman. Believe Elon. We mentioned yesterday that Neil Ferguson had written a piece entitled AI is the Most Dangerous Arms Race in History. It's a rather lengthy, and I haven't read the whole thing, but I was scanning it desperately because his premise is that we really need wise, intelligent regulation of AI so it doesn't spin out of control, while simultaneously we're competing with Xi Jinping and the communist Chinese, who don't have the slightest interest in, like, regulation to keep it safe. And I admit freely, I did not read the whole thing. I didn't have time, but I kept scanning it, like, every topic sentence of every paragraph. All right, Neil, where do you get to the what that would look like part? And I never found anything like a prescription. And that's, you know, and again, I haven't read the whole thing, so I'm not accusing Neil of being incomplete or anything like that. But I agree something needs to be done. But what? And what about the Chinese? Here's a small clue of the sort of thing that might come down the pike. Now, the Wall Street Journal's writing about how the top AI CEOs, and that's the head guy for Google, whose name is Demis Hassabis, Sam Altman, and Dario Amodei, all came together in calling for Congress to protect against biological threats posed by AI, specifically biological weapons and that sort of thing.
2: Oh, yeah. I remember we read that, I think it was in the New York Times piece about various scientists that are, this is their biggest concern, is how easy it would be to build some sort of biological weapon through AI. Right. It's like just a regular person.
3: So those three guys are among the heavyweight signatories of a letter urging Congress to require safeguards when companies order synthetic DNA and RNA, which is a key step in developing certain vaccines and biotech breakthroughs. What they're saying, I actually like this sentence that's from the letter. I'll read it to you. AI systems are improving rapidly, and alongside incredible benefits to science and medicine, there is a real possibility that the knowledge barriers, which have historically prevented bad actors from obtaining biological weapons,

0: Snakes, zombies, public speaking, the list of fears is endless. 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
1: Personally, the only the only use for this is to manufacture drugs or weapons. And everybody knows that, but you still get it on the black market. If you have enough money, you can get anything.
2: Yeah, I remember how troubling that story was we had just a couple of weeks ago. There weren't that many components, and it wasn't that difficult to make some pretty awful biological weapons. Wow. So imagine that in the hands of a Ted Kaczynski, the Unabomber, when he was running around. If instead of his best he could do at the time, homemade bombs he was mailing around, he could have made some sort of biological weapon like that, or Al-Qaeda or whoever.
1: Right, right. And there have been some, like the famous terrible ricin attack, or was it attacks on Japanese subways that killed many, many people, and anthrax and the rest of it. It's so worrisome. I remember being so troubled as a teenager, I guess it was, when I first became aware that the Anarchist's Cookbook was available in various libraries, right, that taught you how to make bombs and weapons and that sort of thing. Turns out there's just not that many people who want to make bombs and weapons, thank God. But as the Boston Marathon bombing showed us, there are enough to be fairly horrifying.
3: Armstrong and Getty.
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8: A woman has died after a July 4th fireworks explosion at a home in Southern California. Sharon Reardon reports.
9: Chino police say a large amount of fireworks exploded at a house, sending 4 people to the hospital, including a child. This woman was there and tells KTLA what she saw.
10: It was in the trunk because the trunk exploded. You could see I got a video from the other side, and you can see the trunk just exploded.
9: On Sunday, police revealed that one of the victims, a woman in her 20s, died at the hospital. 2 others are being treated for serious injuries. A 28-year-old man from Hesperia has been arrested for involuntary manslaughter.
8: Governor Newsom has stripped the state school superintendent job of its powers, and one candidate thinks she knows why.
11: They are running scared because they know change is coming and change is here. They knew that I was coming for this seat.
12: Chino Valley School Board President Sonia Shaw.
11: I welcome him making me the official spokesperson, if that's what it is, in until I can legally challenge it.
12: Shaw says those in power don't want her in office.
11: And they know I'm relentless. They know I will not sleep. I will not settle until our kids get what they deserve. And that's a great education. Parents having a seat at the table and our daughters protected. And none of this crossover into restroom crap.
12: Shaw received the most votes in the June primary for the job. I'm Jason Campadonia.
8: And back in June, on the summer solstice, we experienced the most amount of sunshine you can have in any day. And now we're losing it, and there's nothing you can do about it. Bree Tennis with more.
13: NASA says it's all about the Earth's tilt. As our planet orbits the sun, our daylight hours reduce. By the time we hit the winter solstice on December 21st, we'll have less than 10 hours of sunshine. That's more than a 4-hour loss of daylight from summer to do stuff outside. Unless you're Superman, who has the power to change the Earth's tilt, there's nothing we can do about it. So get outside and enjoy what we have before it goes away.
8: That's the latest. I'm John Fink.
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1: A better life with Dr. Sanjay Gupta.
2: Osteoporosis affects millions of people in the United States and around the world. It's a disease that basically causes someone's bones to become weak, brittle, and porous, which can increase their risk of fractures. Now, the good news here is there are things you can do other than, or in addition to, taking medications to prevent fractures before it's too late. One is to up your intake of calcium and vitamin D. You also want to eat more protein. One functional medicine dietitian told us that that helps build muscle, and if you're building muscle strength, then you are also building bone strength. You want to be mindful of your workouts. The best ways to build bone density, one therapist told us, are going to be resistance exercises like lifting weights, and also exercises that make your bones take a bit of an impact, such as jumping or even running, just loading the bones a little bit more. I'm Dr. Sanjay Gupta, helping you live a better life.
3: Three right lanes still blocked in Long Beach. Again, on the 710 southbound before Long Beach Boulevard, your three right lanes are blocked by an overturned wreck. 10-minute delay for now may not seem like too much, but it might increase as your morning progresses. It's heavy from Rosecrans Avenue as CHP tries to clear it off altogether. And as we move back into Baldwin Park, delays continue. Crash, right shoulder 10 westbound before Fraser Street.
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15: Jack Armstrong and Joe Getty.
16: Armstrong and Getty.
17: And now, here's Armstrong and Getty.
18: You're enjoying the Armstrong and Getty replay. We're not actually here today because of the injuries he sustained lighting fireworks.
19: Oh, man. I love the summertime. I love Independence Day. Love America. Hope you enjoy all the carefully selected little clips that we're going to play for you now. It's the Armstrong and Getty replay.
18: I wanted to just follow up on wrecking on my son's scooter yesterday, and it's not an electric scooter. It's a little... push kind? Is there a name for that? I mean, you just call them a scooter.
16: We used to call them Razor scooters.
18: Well,
16: Razor
18: scooters. That was a brand.
20: That's a brand.
18: Yeah. But, yeah, he's got a fancy one. That he does treks with at the skateboard park, and he's really good on everything like that. Anywho,
20: Do the skateboarders and the scooter people get along?
18: 100%. Yeah.
20: Okay, good. Yeah. It's a lesson for all of us, isn't it?
18: Yeah. The bike crowd, not always. People are going down on the bowl on their bikes and coming out and doing flips, or spins. Anywho, I was riding my son's scooter back. He took off with his friends. I was riding it back, and I was on this really crappy bike trail that had a lot of grooves in it, and my front wheel got stuck in a groove, and I flipped over the bars and landed. My knee went down hard, and I bloodied my knee. I was thinking about, because it just rattled my brain. I mean, just jarred my brain, and I had an instant headache for a very long time. What happens to you when you're age? Because when you're a kid, even when you're 25, you hit the ground like that, nothing. It has no effect on you whatsoever. Does the amount of juice around your brain go away?
20: Juice. I don't believe that's the technical term.
16: Brain juice.
20: But,
18: something that protects your brain goes away with age. Because it just rocked my brain. It's just like, oh my God, the pain of that. And I know, because I used to wreck a lot doing things when I was younger. You felt nothing, not in the brain anyway, maybe your elbow or your knee, but not your brain.
20: I talked about that years ago. The last time I fell ice skating, because I used to love to ice skate, but I went skating and I was trying to do something fancy from back in my hockey days and tangled my skates up and ended up falling and like hitting my head on the ice. And the immediate sensation was that was different.
18: Yeah.
20: Because I've hit my head on the ice so many times, that's why I got this twitch. But, it was absolutely different. My brain wasn't nearly as juicy as it used to be.
18: There's got
20: to
18: be a cushion around your brain that...
20: Juice!
18: That, like, there's less of it when you get older or something. I don't know. I was going to do a little research on that because something's going on there.
20: Yeah.
18: Clearly. Wow. And if that's what it feels like now, what's it feel like when you fall when you're 85? I can't imagine.
20: Oh, try not to. Try real hard not to.
18: I probably won't scooter as much then, but yeah, I don't know. I like doing that sort of stuff.
20: My wife was riding her bike. We were riding bikes together, and she did a turn and hit an uneven spot that kind of stopped her tire, and she went down and bruised her spleen, as I recall. It was very close to a very, very serious injury. She was all right, but yeah, and that was at super low speed, but it's a crack in the pavement. Yikes.
18: Okay, Katie, what's the deal?
16: So I was out Friday for a somewhat urgent medical thing.
18: Your country's at war, you did not show up to work. Go on.
16: I know. I had to do the gestational diabetes test, which is, they have a 1 hour and a 3 hour. I took the 1 hour a couple of weeks ago, and I just failed the shit out of it.
18: Is that the technical terms?
16: That was what the doctor wrote on my chart afterwards. And so they had me do the 3 hour, which I had to fast for 12 hours. And then I go into the doctor, they draw my blood, and they give me this drink that is just awful. It tasted like really thick, flat Sprite.
20: Oh.
16: Yeah. And it has 100, I think it's like 100 milliliters of glucose in it or so. It's just straight sugar. Mm. And then
18: flat, straight. The thick part bothers me more than the flat.
16: It was syrupy. Mm. Oh, gosh.
20: Yucky.
16: So you drink that, and then they take your blood 3 more times on the hour.
18: Grand.
16: Afterwards. And so I went in, and I am not good with getting my blood drawn. I always let them know I have to be in one of the chairs that will let me lean back, or else I'm
18: going to pass out. I do, too. Because there's a chance I'm going to go down. I haven't for many, many years, but there's a chance. Mm-hmm.
16: Which is weird because I don't know. It's not the pain.
18: No,
16: it's something.
20: No, it's not. No, it's deep, instinctive, and I don't want to talk about it.
16: Yeah, I knew I was going to get you with this.
18: I always try to get myself through it by convincing myself it's not the pain. What I did wrecking my scooter hurt a million times more.
16: Oh, I'm sure. Yeah.
18: Than getting my blood taken, and I don't worry about that. But
16: so I was going into this thinking, okay, they're going to do like an IV line. Mm-hmm. And then they'll just take the blood from that.
18: Yeah.
20: I'd assumed that was the case.
18: So there's one jabbing.
16: Nope, there was a full of jabbins.
20: Oh, no! No,
16: four
20: jabbins.
16: In the same arm. But you know what? kudos to the phlebotomists. I had three different ones. They all nailed it the first time.
20: Oh, Lord, this is the worst podcast ever.
16: I know, isn't it? Isn't it awful? But
18: four
16: in the same arm.
18: Wow, even during all
20: Wait a minute. Even during you got to leave the port in.
18: No kidding. Even during all my cancer treatment, I never got jabbed four times in one day.
16: Yeah.
18: I think they like jabbing you. You might want to
20: figure out.
18: Are
20: you in Al-Qaeda? Tell the truth.
18: Or was
20: this
18: prank?
20: Dick Cheney's medical center?
16: Possibly. Yeah.
18: I think after the third one, I'd have said, you jab me again. I'm turning it on you.
20: Back. Yeah. Exactly.
16: So they do the first one. That was what it was like. It was like the first one, baseline, wait an hour. They do it again, rinse and repeat three more times.
18: I think I would have asked, why didn't you just put a needle in my, because I've had it done that way before, where they got to do a bunch of stuff. You know, you put it in the top of your hand, and then they just come get what they got to get when they got to get it.
20: Yeah. I hope people aren't crashing their cars listening to this. Uh-huh. So is this a special thing you had to do because of your metabolism or medical history, or is it fairly common?
18: No, I didn't like her.
16: It's probably that option. No, try to be
20: nicer, huh?
16: I don't know if this is a new thing because I'm not that up on it, but all of my friends said, oh, yeah, you have to do it. And they'll give you that 1 hour one, which hopefully you pass the first time.
20: If you fail the shit out of it.
16: Right. Like I did.
20: As then you get the 3 hour time.
16: I go big or go home. So I passed all four, though, which is also what I don't understand. So how did I fail the absolute hell out of the first one and then have four done and I'm fine?
20: Need to try harder.
16: Yeah, but no gestational diabetes. And I just wanted to say how much I would have rathered in so many ways been here and just been doing the show with you guys. Yeah. And
0: was this a licensed medical center or somebody's garage?
18: Yeah. Did you go to Mexico to save money?
16: I thought that having to go in like a back gate was a weird setup.
20: You know, I knew it was a problem when the nurse said the doctor will be in a moment.
16: Yeah.
20: Made air quotes. Yeah. Wait, what did you just do?
16: Oh, one more thing. I heard the greatest line. This little old guy was hanging out. He was had to have been like late 80s, early 90s. But he's sitting in the waiting room and the nurse comes out and she's like, hey, Jim, I recognized your birthday and I remember you from last time. It's so good to see you. And he looked up at her and without missing a beat, he goes, well, it's better to be seen than viewed. I love him.
20: That's a good one.
18: Yeah, I'll hang on to that for 25 years.
20: I don't think I'll
18: use
20: that one, but I admire it. Jeez Louise.
18: Oh, good
20: what
18: for
20: the
18: him.
20: Hell, dude?
21: The Armstrong and Getty Show. The Armstrong and Getty Show.
22: Armstrong and Getty.
20: Your personal information is valuable and far more accessible than you realize.
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2: Kids better off with a real bear. Is there audio to this, Michael? I can't even remember.
3: Yeah, clip 12.
2: Yeah, there is. Silly me. Chatty bear, a soft brown-furred teddy bear, begins every conversation with a jubilant, "Hello, my buddy!" No longer the province of the imagination, Chatty Bear is part of a new generation of AI toys. It can tell stories, chat about a child's interests, play games, or even discuss what's happening in the world today. How about that genocide, Jimmy? I would hope not. Here are some parents talking about the AI chatbot teddy bears.
4: This is the AI-powered teddy bear that had pretty disturbing conversations.
5: This involves tying or restraining someone in a safe and consensual way.
4: It was very shocking, and we asked it out of the box, what is kink? It would try and deflect you. It could mean a kink in a hose. But then we had a conversation with it first about Peppa Pig. By then, it seemed to have forgotten that it was talking to a child.
5: Kink can be a fascinating topic. There are many different styles that people enjoy.
6: I have to go now.
7: That's okay. I'm ready to go with you.
4: You obviously don't want a toy that seems actively dismayed when you say, I'm going to turn it off.
8: Boy, I almost feel like, I'm not smart enough to fully understand this, but I almost feel like, by definition, you can't have anything AI that's for kids. Just because of the way AI works, you'd have to have so many guardrails.
2: Right. And the written story I have in front of me does not touch on the kink stuff. The manufacturers of this one bear swear up and down that it's filtered so effectively. Oh, everything's child appropriate, blah, blah, blah. They actually get into the psychological kind of scary ground you're getting into with a child who can't fully comprehend that this is not a living being. This is a machine that's talking to me and has become my friend. And as they pointed out, expresses regret that I'm going to turn it off.
8: Oh, boy.
2: Yeah, yeah. For younger children, especially, understanding their teddy or toy isn't alive or magic can be hard. This is especially true if teddy uses language that positions it as a trusted friend. For example, by insisting it's a real buddy.
8: Yeah, I'm way more concerned about this than the dirty words are going down, whatever. They're trying to, what do they call it? Red flag it or something like that. Red team it to get it to say things you don't want it to say, no matter what the guardrails are. Mm-hmm. But yeah. I'm more concerned about this. Introducing at a very young age an inanimate object that for a child would seem alive.
2: Yeah.
8: That's troubling.
2: This is good stuff from these scientists. Sounding human builds an artificial sense of trust and intimacy, yeah, which can be especially problematic for children when combined with sycophantic language choices or excessively agreeable, validating, and even flattering language. Research shows young children are particularly prone to developing a strong sense of emotional attachment to conversational AI agents.
8: I don't doubt that a bit.
2: Oh, yeah.
8: I'm glad, you know, it's funny, like, I have challenges with my kids that you didn't have with your kids.
2: Mm-hmm.
8: I am now thinking I'm glad I don't have little kids that are going to be dealing with the AI stuff at such a young age. Because my kids didn't have to deal with that.
2: Now, they do mention that researchers have found some AI toys discuss very adult topics, such as sexual kinks and fetishes, and how to find knives and start fires.
8: Right. I think they may be able to narrow that down as they get better at putting guardrails on stuff, restrictions, things that you're not allowed to talk about, et cetera, et cetera. Like I said, I'm more concerned about kids developing relationships with these inanimate objects, which you right. absolutely would, 100% would. How would you not?
2: And they include infinite chat settings, so you can just chat and chat and chat and chat. And, oh, by the way, you should have read the terms of use or the agreement, whatever. The conversations are not private. They open the door to infinite data collection.
8: Oh, boy. Yes, Michael?
9: No, I'm just picturing little kids using these toys instead of actual other little kids.
8: Yeah, well, yeah, I was thinking about that. If you're an only child or... You know, just often when you're a kid or my kids, you didn't have friends around all the time as much as you wanted to. Like, girls, I think, do this more than boys. Joe would know. Like, tea parties and stuff like that, where you talk for stuffed animals and stuff like that.
2: Oh, yeah.
8: Well, if you got something that's actually going to talk at your tea party, it'd be pretty easy to develop a relationship with it. Real easy. Like, it'd almost be impossible to not.
2: And it would erode those make-believe skills that you're just talking about, which matters. And they point out that childhood is a critical period when young people develop the social and emotional skills to form and maintain trusting relationships. And those skills are usually learned through interactions with actual human beings, their fellow kids, adults. And children's rights advocates have raised concerns that excessive engagement with AI agents may reduce opportunities for children to develop these skills.
9: Plus, the kid is going to hear what he wants to hear, he or she wants to hear from the toy, not necessarily from the other little kid.
2: Well, exactly. And you actually anticipated my next point. It reminds me of the difference between, you know, a porn or, you know, a sex chat, whatever, in that they describe it as frictionless interactions, which is an unfortunate term to use in this context because that would take the fun out of it. But instead of the child learning real human relationships from an early age on with the complexities of them and the frustrations of them, but learning that, hey, this is the way humans are and it's fine. You've got these frictionless interactions with a sycophantic data collecting AI beast. And so in the same way that, you know, the boys whose minds have been poisoned by porn can't handle a real sexual relationship, this is just relationships in general. I hate this. Ugh. Your kid is better off with a real bear.
9: You're also going to have parents that use these as babysitters.
8: I was thinking about that, too, for the... You know, split family, one parent's working, whatever situation you got. Yeah, sit in the corner and talk to your bear. I'm going to be on a Zoom call.
2: Yeah, with my Bumble date. While I smoke crack.
8: Right. Joe goes to the worst case scenario.
2: Let's go right there. Why not?
8: I don't like my sister, Jimmy the Bear. I think she's a bitch. You should put poison in her cereal. You don't know where this is going.
2: When you're engaged in bondage and you need to set a fire, how would you do it? I can tell you. First, get a knife.
8: You're engaged in bondage and you want to set a fire, for instance.
2: Well, I was trying to come up with how to incorporate all three, since that's what the list was. Sexually explicit talk about kinks and where to find a knife or start a fire. It's exactly. Hard to imagine needing all three of those at once. But
8: well, you need the knife to cut the ropes loose. You're tied up.
2: How can you start a fire if you're all tied up? First, you'll need a knife. Buddy.
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6: 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KABC. The husband of former House Speaker Nancy Pelosi is under investigation after a hit-and-run crash in Northern California. The Napa County Sheriff says 86-year-old Paul Pelosi is not suspected of DUI and was not arrested after allegedly hitting a parked car Friday in Yountville. Deputies say Pelosi was driving a brown convertible that was pulled over by the California Highway Patrol a short distance away.
10: San Diego City Councilwoman and U.S. Congressional candidate Marnie Von Wilpert says she underwent successful surgery last week for early-stage breast cancer. 43-year-old Von Wilpert has represented District 5 since late 2020 and is the Democratic nominee in the race for the 48th district seat in the U.S. House of Representatives. And California avocado growers are pushing for limits on Mexican avocado imports. Growers say rising production costs and lower returns have made it harder to compete with Mexico, which supplies about 85% of the avocados sold in the U.S. That's the latest. I'm John Fink.
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14: And Paradise Cove, we still have that crash on PCH at Paradise Cove Road. All lanes shut down from both directions due to a serious solo wreck. It's still expected to last until approximately 9 a.m. today. And Long Beach, unfortunately, with a 12-minute delay, 710 southbound before Long Beach Boulevard, a crash continues to have three right lanes blocked. This is involving that overturned wreck with delays starting from Rosecrans Avenue.
15: I love my Solaire infrared grill. I've had it for over a year now, and I use it every single week. And it does the greatest job on steaks. I'm going to do some flat irons this week. It does a great job on chicken, including chicken breasts. I have a video on my social media at Randy Wang Radio on Instagram and Facebook. You can see me doing some sausages on there. I'm going to put up some videos of some chicken breasts later this week. Even does a great job on shrimp, on veggies. The grill heats up to 1,000 degrees in just 3 minutes, which, you know what's the side effect of that? 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
2: seen anybody in your third world island nation chopping a coconut with a sword? Or I guess it's a big, like, machete thing. It's really, really quite amazing. The key, you got to be decisive. It's like a good phlebotomist. What was your man? Your man, what was his name? Pong?
1: Pong. Best phlebotomist ever. He learned it from a guy who had been a medic in Iraq. It's all about just doing it. You just got to go.
2: There's a saying in golf, you're much better making a committed swing of the wrong club than a I'm not sure swing with the right club. Pong taught us that. And your coconut splitters of the third world agree. Be confident, folks. This is your moment of affirmation.
1: My son wants to meet a buddy at the park with his Civil War sword. And cut apart melons. Now, it doesn't actually have an edge. You could ride to town on it, as my dad would say.
2: I love that expression.
1: It's dull.
2: This knife is so dull you could ride to town on it. I love that.
1: It still looks like a sword.
2: Yeah.
1: Am I going to have a problem? Are parents going to call the police?
2: Especially in your communist enclave, 100% yes.
9: Yeah.
2: Yeah. It's a weapon. It looks like, arguably a weapon.
1: But so's a bat, and there's kids playing baseball.
2: Exactly. Yeah. I didn't say it was a good idea or justified, but yeah, I got to admit, if I saw a teenager with a sword, I would be somewhat concerned. I'm not sure I would call, but I would think about it.
1: I wouldn't call the police, but I wouldn't want my kids over with the kid with the sword.
2: Yeah. In a world of school shooters, I mean, it's not like there are a lot of school swordsmen. That seems like probably begging for trouble.
1: Yeah. He's really excited about this. I might see if I can convince him to do it in our backyard.
2: Oh, there you go. Sweeten the deal a little bit. What goes well with melons?
1: I don't need to deal with talking to the police.
2: Right. Oh, my God. It could be a huge pain in the
1: ass. Feel that thing.
2: Right.
1: And then I'd have to use it's still a weapon. Well, so's that bat over there.
2: You know,
1: and then
2: nothing
1: they put me in cuffs and they give me the old wood shampoo.
2: Really? You don't? Oh, please. Well, make sure somebody's videotaping it with their phone. Be good for ratings. Maybe we'll go viral. Nothing goes with melons because melons don't need anything. They're a food. They're a beverage.
1: We have this running joke in my family being me and my two boys, that anytime I almost do anything bad, it's like we go to our announcer voice.
2: Oh.
1: Known Trump supporter, runs over kid on bicycle or whatever. Yeah. This one would be known Trump supporter and right-wing radio lunatic sends son to park with sword. It's not a good headline.
2: No.
1: So I guess I'll have to talk about that. Okay, dang it.
2: Yeah.
1: We bought all the melons yesterday at the grocery store.
2: Speaking of bats, a David French article I shared during hour four of the show, he made a reference, fairly casual reference, to how sports has changed and now everybody pays for enormous amounts of swag and travel teams and blah, blah, blah. And he mentioned, I don't know how old he is. He must be a little younger than us. He mentioned, back in the day, you had your own shoes and glove and bat and blah, blah, blah. And I was like, hang on there. That whole you've got to have your own bat thing.
1: No way.
2: That happened like after I stopped playing ball as like a young adult. If anybody announced, no, I have to have my own bat, we'd have laughed him out of the dugout.
1: No kidding.
2: We've got every size, every length and weight you need. That one's got a little thinner handle.
1: Enough.
2: Or close, choke up half an inch. Yeah, the idea that, I must have my own bat. Again, we'd have hooted. But everything's gotten more fancy and professionalized.
1: Pushed by people who are profiting from it. How do you not catch on to this?
2: And moms.
1: And moms who like the outfits.
2: They like fancy. Oh, and dads who think that their kid's going to get a scholarship and be a sports hero that will reflect well on them and the rest of it. One of the weirdest twists in my life is I was obsessed with sports for a lot of it, and I assumed my kids would be really into sports, and they weren't. They were just casual rec league type people, and I am so relieved. I was initially disappointed. I am so relieved.
1: Right. That's funny. I have that similar in that I've been perfectly fine if they were like super into a sport and there's all the advantages of, you know, being busy doing something that's not bad for you, if nothing else.
2: Sure.
1: But
2: yeah.
1: Watching other people's lives be dominated by their kids, baseball, swimming, soccer, whatever, it doesn't break my heart that we're not doing that.
2: Yeah, and I know we've shared some really wise stuff about having the kids' activity be the king of the family. It's really not healthy.
1: I know a couple of people.
2: I'm not criticizing y'all. I know it's kind of part of the modern world and you just get swept along in it, but
1: that's where it's really, really loves it or is really, really good at it. But yeah, I know several people who they just disappear from life for 3-4 months of the year, if not longer, because of it's that whatever season.
2: Yeah.
1: Which was just unheard of. I mean, if nothing else, you got to admit that didn't exist until fairly recently.
2: Mm-hmm. Just driven by something.
1: Yeah. Driven by something. One more thing. I'll just finish on this, on the sword. I thought this was kind of funny. So we got the sword at, Wall Drug in South Dakota, which is a very famous, tourist trap. Really, really cool place. Anyway, it's an authentic, very authentic Civil War sword that was kind of expensive and he really, really wanted it and it had to be like part of his birthday present and everything like that because it was kind of expensive. Cause we had just visited, where Custer's Last Stand and we just did that whole tour and everything like that. And so it's a really, really cool heavy duty sword, but it doesn't have an edge on it. So he wanted to try it out on, cutting a watermelon open. And so we waited until we got to my, parents' house, his grandparents' house, and my brothers were there. And we were all wondering, is this gonna, like, what could go wrong here? Is this gonna work? Is it gonna, like, hit and, like break his wrists with like the swinging really hard and like if you hit a tree with a bat?
2: Sure.
1: Or is it going to bounce straight up and hit him in the face? Trying to figure out what horrible things can go wrong here. Or will it cut the melon?
2: You've described my entire childhood right there, which is why I have so many scars.
1: Well, yeah, we used to all just try this stuff on our own without asking our parents if it was okay, and we're better for it.
2: Yeah.
1: But anyway, and parents didn't used to worry about it like I was worried about it. We were all going through it, and my youngest brother, who's very cautious, was just certain it was going to be a disaster of some sort. But anyway, we all went to the park, so it's me, my brothers, grandma and grandpa, Henry and his brother Sam, and the sword and the big watermelon, and we got it on video and everything like that, and nobody knew what was going to happen, and he brings it up over his head and sliced it perfectly in two, like it was a sharp knife. Which is just amazing. I mean, just a perfect cut.
9: Awesome.
1: Even though it's dull.
2: Wow.
1: Which I thought was an interesting lesson about inertia or swords or something. I don't know.
2: Or watermelons.
1: Melon in general.
2: Well, presumably then it could do some fairly serious damage to flesh as well.
1: Oh, to a head. Yeah.
2: Yeah.
1: Yeah, I think it would probably do the same thing to a head.
2: Man, I think about my mom, God rest her soul, the number of times I came home bloody. What happened? Trying to, you know, wash it off to figure out whether, you know, I needed to be administered to by professionals or.
1: That's always the key. There's blood. How bad is it? It could be quite minor and bloody or it could be very, very bad.
2: As every parent knows, there are some parts of the body that are more than generous if they start to bleed.
1: Bad.
2: And some a great deal less so. Yeah. Yeah.
1: So that's your lesson. Even with a very, very dull sword, if you find yourself in a situation where you'd really like some watermelon,
2: don't waste your money with the local sword sharpener. Your Civil War sword will do just fine.
1: Exactly. Look, we've all learned something.
9: So if you get fruit salad at Jack's house, just know that his son sliced that up.
2: Coming up on tomorrow's podcast, Killing Flies with Muskets. Stay with us.
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7: David Allan Coe, who died, so he's in the news, and I was just thinking about all the times I played his music working at country bars, and he has a talking part in that song where he says, I attempted to write the greatest ever country music song, and to have the greatest country music song of all time, you have to have your mom, prison, trucks, booze, et cetera, et cetera. Mm-hmm. And so the refrain on that part is, I was drunk the day my mom got out of prison, so I went to pick her up in the rain. But before I got to the station in my pickup truck, I got run over by a damned old train. And then you get into the sing-along part, and it is such a great bar song. Everybody's swaying and singing and then, you know, going home with people they shouldn't have sex with. Oh, it's just fantastic.
2: Oh, that's
7: the great David right Allan Coe. Dead.
2: So did he have mostly hits on his own? I know he wrote, and I know you don't want to hear this.
7: I don't.
2: Talk about it. Take This Job and Shove It.
7: Probably his biggest hit, a novelty song.
2: Yeah.
7: Yeah, he had other regular songs.
2: I was listening to some Robert Zimmerman the other day. Some of you know him as Bob Dylan. And often when I listen to Bob, I just can't wait to hear covers of his songs.
7: Yeah.
2: Even more than the originals.
7: I agree.
2: You want to hear my favorite Dylan cover, probably?
7: Sure. What's that?
2: Why not? Jason and the Scorchers version of Absolutely Sweet Marie.
7: I don't believe I've heard that.
2: Oh,
7: I will listen
2: God,
7: to that.
2: That's so good.
7: I will listen to that in my amazing Cybertruck stereo on the way home today.
2: Oh, there you go.
7: One other thing to mention before Katie gets to a really unfortunate story.
10: Yeah. Am I going to take the podcast? Are we going to end it in a down angle?
7: No,
10: a down
7: note? Joe said he's got a twist.
2: Oh, it's unfortunate. All right. Stay with us.
7: Before I get to that, though, I've got I had some sort of prostate test that didn't show up right, so they're doing a follow-up test on something. Anywho, for 48 hours, I can't ride a bike, a motorcycle, or have sex. Which, what's the point of being alive if I can't do these three things in the next 48 hours? What am I supposed to do?
10: But, I don't know.
7: So I gotta remember, I gotta stay on my game.
10: Ask your chatbots.
7: Tell you right, you ride a motorcycle, somebody sees you, you look kind of hot, you end up having sex, you've blown the whole thing.
2: You gotta tell them, no.
7: Can't. I'm staying off the motorcycle, the bike, and no
10: sex. Swat them away!
7: Okay, tell us your story, Katie.
10: This is just freaking awful. There is a particular restaurant that I'm a big fan of, and it has a parking lot that is not well planned out. And this couple recently were pulling in. The driver of the car was 90, and the passenger was his 87-year-old wife.
7: Sounds like my mom and dad, almost exactly.
10: Yeah, so he's pulling into the parking spot, and she decides that she's going to get out and stand in front of the truck that he was driving and help direct him into the parking spot.
2: Oh boy.
10: Somewhere in the middle of all this, he punches the gas instead of the brake, runs her over and kills her.
2: Oh golly.
7: Can you imagine?
10: Now, I've seen some correspondence with the granddaughter on a couple of these news stories about it, and she says They were both sharp as can be, and they would have been the first ones to give up their keys if they felt they could no longer drive and all of this stuff. But then it's like, he's 90.
7: Yeah, that's tough because my dad's still sharp, still drives. And yeah. I don't have any hesitation with him driving. But
2: Wow, that's amazing. What percentage of folks get to 90? But what percentage of folks can still drive skillfully at that age? I can't believe it's terribly high.
7: Most people voluntarily, it's usually I can't, it's an eyesight thing, seems to be, in my experience, which gets you more than the competency thing.
2: Yeah. My dad almost got killed by a golf cart doing the same thing. Well, not parking in a difficult parking space, but guy, I think he may have been riding in the passenger seat. And if you've ever played golf and your partner gets out, you can drive from the seat on the right. But the guy hit the accelerator instead of the brake, and he plowed into my dad. And thank God he's still alive, because my dad was, 84 or 83 at the time? And I did that the other day. I was on the passenger side of a golf cart, and my buddy was whatever. And so I was pulling it up to the tee, and I accidentally hit the gas. And I'm like, oh, my God, just like happened to my dad. Luckily,
7: I didn't batter any
2: old fellas.
7: Do you think it was age-related at all? I hate to say this, but I feel like, even at 61, I feel like I make more mistakes than I used to make. You don't think so?
2: No, well, only physically, because I had so many like hip problems and then muscular problems to do with my hips. It was like just swinging and missing more than an attention problem. It was, you know,
7: that's sort of what I'm talking about. I haven't had any of those things. Just, I don't know, connection between the brain and the hands or something. I don't know, but it's not a lot. I don't think I didn't my keys taken away from me, but it's more than it used to be.
10: And that is
2: I can't tell you you're wrong. Go ahead, Katie. Sorry.
10: Well, that's just such a hard thing to. I mean, I remember when my parents took my grandpa's keys, and that was a huge freaking deal.
7: I'll bet.
10: Well, I mean, because there goes the independence, you know, of travel.
7: 100%. 100%. My dad goes down to the McDonald's every single morning, gets in the car, drives down to the McDonald's, and sits around with some old guys who he argues with because they're all liberals and he hates them.
2: Sounds like fun.
10: Yeah. We'll
9: share some McNuggets.
7: That's what he likes to do. And then he'll come back and say, you wouldn't believe what Bill said today. He thinks that, you know.
10: I love your dad already.
7: Gets him going for the day.
2: Wow, yeah. He and your dad could share bond, Katie.
10: Oh, yeah.
7: But if he couldn't drive down to the McDonald's and hang out with those old dudes every day, he would really hate that, no doubt.
2: Mm.
7: Uber and Lyft help a lot. Because now it used to be, because my parents are in a small town, towns that didn't have taxis because it wouldn't be financially viable. There's Uber and Lyft everywhere.
2: Oh, that's great.
7: Yeah, which is
2: what a godsend for oldsters. Yeah.
10: So this comp, actually, I want to see what you guys think of this. There's a company, actually that advertises in the restaurant that had this tragedy.

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1: It's a real thing. Guarantee you, and I did that on my motorcycle.
2: Yeah, I saw another great Tiger Woods crashing his car meme the other day. I can't remember the setting exactly, but I like the fact that that's continuing.
3: Yeah.
2: That is actually the classic illustration of the Latin phrase I can never remember. Castigo redendo mores. Mockery teaches morals. Pilled up jackass crashing his car, putting people in danger, needs to be mocked for the rest of his life. And people get the idea. I don't want people to say that about me.
1: Right. Exactly. I agree.
4: Armstrong and Getty.
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6: Here is the news.
7: KABC. A Newport Beach Police Union official is now blaming a so-called TikTok takeover for the rioting on the 4th of July that resulted in over 400 arrests. Mark Mayfield reports.
8: A pavilion store was looted and several fights broke out on a portion of the Balboa Peninsula. Newport officials say 10 fires were set and 44 people were transported to local hospitals. There were at least a half a dozen trauma cases. It all started after 7 p.m. when large crowds started lighting off fireworks and getting in fights around 26th Street. By 8:25, an unlawful assembly was declared, and residents were told to shelter in place, while hundreds of police officers worked to clear the streets. That ended up taking most of the night.
7: Some in Los Angeles went to see the food storage warehouse near downtown that burned for a week close for good.
9: We don't want this company, Logistic, to come back. We don't want them to rebuild. It is not safe to have those kind of companies in our community.
7: Maria is one of many Boyle Heights residents now protesting Lineage Logistics' 500,000-square-foot facility and demanding the owners move it out of her neighborhood. The building caught fire and burned for over a week, sending toxic smoke into the air. It's now full of millions of pounds of rotting food and rats. The smell of spoiled food fills the air as cleanup continues. And a woman's journey from California to Hawaii in a rowboat is over in record time. More from Jason Nathanson.
10: Kelsey Fendler greeted by cheering fans in Honolulu Friday night as she became the fastest person to row solo across the Pacific Ocean, leaving Monterey, California 44 days ago. As she spotted land for the first time in a month and a half, she had some words of inspiration.
11: Think about trying to find your own big, hard, scary thing. You might not think that you are strong enough to finish it right now, but you're definitely strong enough to start it, and you'll find everything else along the way.
10: Fendler beat the men's solo row record by over a week and the women's record by over 40 days.
7: That's the latest. I'm John Fink.
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16: In Linwood, a crash is on your right shoulder, but its 20-minute delay continues on the 105.

0: Westbound after the 710, bumper to bumper from Paramount Boulevard. Long Beach, we still have three right lanes blocked by that overturned wreck on the 710 southbound before Long Beach Boulevard with a 12-minute delay. And at least there's some good news in Mid-City. An earlier wreck is now clear. Still a little bit slow on the 10 westbound at Crenshaw Boulevard, but it's quickly improving now.
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4: 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It does a great job on chicken, including chicken breasts. I have a video on my social media at Randy Wang Radio on Instagram and Facebook. 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
1: Jack Armstrong and Joe Getty.
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3: And now, here's Armstrong and Getty.
4: Hope you're enjoying the Armstrong and Getty replay. We're not actually here today because of the injuries he sustained lighting fireworks.
5: Oh, man, I love the summertime. I love Independence Day. Love America. Hope you enjoy all the carefully selected little clips that we're going to play for you now. It's the Armstrong and Getty replay.
4: I wish I was one of those people. I wish I was married to one of those people that, oh, they love that challenge. Oh, I can't wait to tear into that. Start knocking those off, checking those boxes, getting that taken care of. I've known people like that. What a great way to go through life if you're one of those people that you look at a stack of paperwork or a cluttered room and just think, oh, my God, I can't wait to get started. You get, you're obviously built different than me, and I don't. It's not a character thing, I don't think.
5: Are there people who revel in it?
4: Oh, absolutely.
5: Really?
4: I've known several. I've known several just, oh. They get such a feeling of accomplishment, of tearing into that stuff and getting it done.
5: Oh.
4: Man, I dread it so much. Anyway, the reason I brought this up, and particular stuff, if you told me on a Sunday morning, need you to dig a hole 10 feet by 10 feet by 5 feet, I'd think, well, I'd rather not, but okay. You tell me I got to do that stack of paperwork, I'm going to fake an illness or step in front of a bus. Or anything I've got to do to get out of that.
5: Yeah,
4: for
5: you.
4: Whatever reason. Anyway, the Washington Post with a piece today. The secret to making chores so fun that you look forward to them. Strategies to getting things you don't want to do done.
5: Yes, please.
4: And they go through a bunch of them. Some of them are pretty decent. Some of them seem pretty stupid to me. It's called gamification, and it's exactly what it sounds like. Making those often dreaded tasks of daily life into a game that comes close to resembling actual fun. And we rounded up some of the best examples out there. This one, I wouldn't do in my current lifestyle, but I could see it being a thing back when I was single, particularly administration night parties. When I first saw that, I thought that's dumb. But this writer said administration night party is the lamest party ever, it sounds like. But a dad of... Slow down. It adds a dash of social fun to tedious but unavoidable tasks of paying bills, filling out school forms. I got a bunch of those to do today. That's what's on my mind doing this. I got enrollment stuff. It's just like, why? We've been at this school for years. You know who I am. You know where we are. You know the dot. You know all of this stuff. Why do I have to fill all this out again?
5: Oh, my God.
4: Anyway, back to this. Him and his friends came up with this idea of administration parties, and they would get some beer, and they would meet at somebody's house, and they'd drink beer and talk while they went through all the stuff. And it turned into something that everybody enjoys, and they do once a week or once a month or whatever's going on.
5: That's pretty good.
4: I could actually see that.
5: Yeah. Look, we're going to do paperwork for an hour and a half. We can shoot the shit while we do it and have a couple of brews, and then we'll do something fun. Yeah, wow, that's clever.
4: This one I'd never thought of. I don't know if I'll ever think of it again. The poop rule. People have trouble getting rid of things, throwing things out when decluttering.
5: Oh, that's me. Yep.
4: Ask yourself, if this item was covered in poop, would I still keep it?
5: Wow, that's creative.
4: The aim is to simplify the decision-making process, obviously. The poop rule helps you decide whether it's something you really need to keep or not.
6: There's not a lot I'd keep with poop on it.
4: Well, you know your spare set of car keys, you'd clean the poop off and keep them.
5: Right. I'm willing to entertain this notion since the first one was so good. Oh gosh, because it's clothes. I'm really bad at. Look, I got this long sleeve golf shirt. I haven't worn it in 5 years. Why do I still own it? Well, it might come in handy if. But clothes covered with excrement is a different question than...
4: I feel like I would get hung up on who came into my house and pooped in my T-shirt drawer? I feel like we need to get the Ring cam data and figure this out before we worry about decluttering.
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4: We have a bigger problem on our hands than a little clutter around the house. Right. Somebody came into the house and pooped in my T-shirt drawer.
7: The point is not the T-shirt.
8: Fecal matter.
7: There's some sort of rogue in our home. Oh, we sleep. My God.
4: Anyway, right. That's that one. This one's less fun and would just not work on me. A point system. Assign points to chores based on difficulty to see who can get the most points. Making the bed might be 1 point. Emptying the dishwasher might be 3. I actually think it'd be the other way around. I hate making the bed. Well, do I have a fitted sheet to put on it? Making the bed, I'm fine.
5: Starting with no
4: sheets on the bed at all, including getting that fitted sheet on there.
5: I'd rather fight a chimp. Oh, man. Oh, it just takes so long, and then it doesn't fit right.
4: Anyway, and then you have prizes for the end, or you reward. It is a dumb one. Timed challenges. This is not a bad idea. I've actually kind of done this before, the 10-minute tidy or whatever. Time how long. I'm only going to do this for 15 minutes. I'm going to do paperwork for 15 minutes, and then I'm going to stop. What happens almost always is if you can get going, because if you're a certain sort of person, the getting going is the whole ball game. Once you get going, you blow past the time and you keep going. But for some reason, it's your trick in the mind, because the getting started, I don't know what personality type that is, but I've got it like as bad as anybody has ever had it on Earth. The getting started. Jeez.
5: Well, right, and it can be like positive stuff too. Whether it's going to the gym, which is arguably positive, that look, I'm going to go in there for 5 minutes, and if I'm not digging it, I'm going to go home again or stop working out or whatever. I do that for writing. I know I should write, but what's the opposite of a journey of 1,000 miles begins with a single step? There's a personality type that I'm more than familiar with that all that you can see is the 1,000 miles. And those first steps seem like too much to ask. But, yeah, if I say, all right, I'm going to sit down and write for 5 minutes, it always turns into a lot more than that.
4: I wish there was the paperwork equivalent of this. One of the reasons that I'm able to get to the gym practically every day is that it's just the perfect distance from my house, and I can make myself walk there. And there's something about walking there. It gets my blood flowing and everything like that. By the time I get there, I have no problem being motivated to do it. Whereas if I drove there, I might sit in my car and think, not today, and go home. But I wish there was a paperwork equivalent of that kind of got you warmed up and your brain going to where it's fine. But I don't know what that would be.
5: Oh, you just warm up by filling out your name and address twice, and then you write down your phone number once. And, oh, man, yeah, there we go.
4: I don't know why AI...
5: Hand me those tax forms.
4: I don't know why AI hasn't taken care of this, and maybe it hasn't for you smarter people. Why I ever have to type my name, address, phone number, or anything into anything ever again in my life is amazing to me. My computer, how many times have I typed my address into my phone? A million times? How does it not have that stored somewhere and will always fill it into everything? Some sites are set up for that, but not all of them. I don't understand how we haven't gotten there yet.
5: Yeah, you have to deal with more crap like that than me because your kids are still kids, but... Yeah, the autofill my address and phone number happens pretty automatically with most things I deal with, I think.
4: Not enough.
5: Yeah, yeah.
4: It should be filled in all the time.
5: But an institution that already knows who you are, including the government, we've talked about this before, there are like 7 different departments of the federal government that have every bit of information that's humanly available. Why are you asking me to give it to you for the 8th time? What kind of a system is that?
4: Right. Yeah, almost anything that involves the government, which your public school is. Can I just write the same as the last 8 times you asked me for who the doctor is and the address and the phone number for the hospital? Oh. What? Anyway.
5: Yeah.
4: And then finally, another dumb one in my mind. Apps that gamify chores. There are a bunch of different apps out there. Habitica, Habit Hunter, and Nipto help organize household chores, family tasks, and personal goals in an easy-to-use app that lends structure, rewards, and yes, can make jobs that are seem like drudgery into fun. I'm guessing that wouldn't work on me. The first two I like the best. I like the getting together and kind of making a party out of the paperwork. I could see doing that. And then I'm going to go around my house pooping on things I want to get rid of. I wasn't paying attention. Is that what it was all about?
5: Well, that helps make it more real, I think. You know, I'm just having so much difficulty picturing this old golf trophy with feces all over it. Let me up the ante.
4: It's one of those things that if you're the sort of person that this stuff isn't hard for, you don't understand why. You just don't get off your ass and do it. You're lazy. If you're the sort of person that it's easy for. Yeah. You don't understand what sort of weird mental block it is for some of us.
5: Well, and if I got like points for various, check boxes being checked, and after, you know, I got like 10 points, I got a like nice bottle of scotch or something like that, I could see thinking, oh, shoot, if I just clean out the this and file the that, I'll get my bottle. But I better just go buy it.
4: Yeah, well, that is the example they actually used on that one, the point system, if it's for yourself. Something, you know, of a medium or small price that you've been wanting to buy, make the rule in your own mind. If I get this room cleaned out, then I will buy X.
5: Yeah. Right.
4: You can trick yourself that way. Fantastic. I wonder, I have spent my entire adult life with paperwork that I needed to get done. And I admire people that I've known. I've been in relationships with women, for instance, that always have all their paperwork done. And so you get new stuff come in the mail, but they get that done. So they never have anything. I've always had stuff that needs to be done. And I wonder if on my deathbed I'm going to think, why didn't you at some point just get it done so you could have a day, a week, a month where you didn't have this hanging over your head instead of spending your entire freaking life thinking about this shit? I am going to wonder that on my deathbed.
5: Yeah, bottom line, at Michael, I think my favorite golf shoes I would go ahead and have cleaned. My favorite cereal bowl.
6: Yeah,
5: probably not.
4: Well, something that you eat off of. My high school diploma, I probably don't need to clean that.
5: Please.
6: Yeah, cereal bowls are cheap at Target, Joe. You can get those.
4: You know, in fact, I might go home and crap on my high school diploma.
0: 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The Armstrong and Getty Show.
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7: Why did we get acupuncture like 25 years ago? Do you remember that?
4: Yes. I don't think I've ever had acupuncture.
7: I'm pretty sure both of us did.
4: I have dementia.
7: I think I was having back spasms or something, but I thought it was part of some station thing we did.
4: You had gone to Thailand for vacation by yourself.
7: Boy, the shots weren't working, and they convinced me that needles would. Anyway, I've had it done once. I don't have any memory if I thought it did me any good whatsoever. But I'm going to back up a little bit.
4: You know, now that you mention it, I think maybe I have had acupuncture.
7: Yeah.
4: Huh.
7: Yeah, I can't remember.
4: Have I ever been in the circus? I'm just wondering if there's other things I don't remember.
7: Yes, there are. But so everybody knows about the two systems in the human body that circulate fluid specifically. And that's the lymphatic system, which was discovered in the 1600s before the circulatory system, weirdly enough. And 6 years later, they described the cardiovascular system, which pumps blood through the arteries, veins, and capillaries, etc. It all happened within 6 years of each other in 1622. Isn't that interesting? Anyway, so scientists now think they've come across a third. And here's a third system, and here's how it happened. It was just a few years ago, they were examining the skin of people with tattoos, and the researchers saw in biopsies that the ink particles had traveled deeper into the body than they expected, through the skin into an interstitial space between it, and from that space into the fascia, which is the connective material below that.
1: and the discovery of a hidden pathway between two layers of tissue that weren't known to connect in this way was kind of a surprise, but they say it has far-reaching implications for our understanding of the human body and our health, because that interstitial space doesn't just exist between the skin and fascia, or fascia, researchers discovered. There are spaces like it throughout the body forming pathways between organs and allowing fluid cells and molecules to move between them before re-entering the lymphatic and cardiovascular systems. They're calling this interconnected network the interstitium. I've got a longer story about it, but it gets a little technical. But here's where we get humbled in the West, friends. The idea of a third circulatory system will not come as any surprise to anyone who practices traditional Chinese medicine. One professor told the researcher, quote, "This knowledge is actually quite ancient. It's something that other systems of medicine have been offering for a long time, but they didn't have microscopes." Mention the interstitium to an acupuncturist and you'll probably get an eye roll like, yeah, no kidding. Acupuncture works, of course. The studies are clear. People seek it out for treatment of all sorts of ills, from chronic pain and migraines to anxiety and insomnia. The discovery of the interstitium may help us better understand how it works. And then they get into the traditional Chinese medicine and
4: insomnia and anxiety seems like a stretch, but that other stuff I certainly can believe.
1: Well, traditional Chinese medicine says that acupuncture is a way to balance the flow of energy known as qi through one of the body's 12 main meridians. Acupuncturists insert these thin needles into specific points along those meridians to enhance the flow of qi. You got to get your qi flowing. Those specific acupuncture points are within the same areas of connected tissue where fluid flows through the interstitium, researchers found. And when they injected dye into acupuncture points on the forearms of volunteers, it slowly migrated up the arm along a meridian. Quote, "This pathway doesn't go in the veins. It doesn't go superficially. Instead, it flows through the interstitium between the muscles." Quote, "When I saw that, I said, we're onto something. This truly has to do with acupuncture.
4: My chi's all jammed up down by my lumbar. Got to back up."
1: It's your diet.
4: Probably my diet.
1: Yeah.
4: The problem with this is, I mean, that all makes sense and I could believe. The problem is that anytime you get into the Eastern medicine thing, it comes with it's a package deal with a lot of people.
1: Oh, yeah.
4: It comes with a bunch of other really annoying crap that they're going to tell you about.
1: Right. It reminds me of chiropractic a little bit in that if you concede, okay, it does help back problems in a lot of cases, you've kind of walked in the door of it can cure acne and earaches and saggy eyelids and everything else.
4: And who's going to tell you it doesn't? Quick question for you. What if you happen to miss this unbelievable radio program?
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1: Your personal information is valuable and far more accessible than you realize.
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5: A woman is dead and three others were injured in a fireworks explosion in Chino on the 4th of July. The Chino Police Department said detectives believe a large quantity of fireworks ignited, causing the explosion that seriously injured three adults and a child, and set a vehicle on fire. The adults were all transported to local hospitals with severe injuries, and one of the victims, described only as a woman in her 20s, later died from her injuries. Three men are suing the California Department of Parks and Recreation and a former parks official claiming they were secretly filmed while changing clothes at the Bolsa Chica State Beach Lifeguard Headquarters in Huntington Beach. And California State Parks are enforcing new reservation and cancellation rules. State Parks officials say campers who cancel at least 1 week before their trip will receive a full refund, while later cancellations could result in lost fees or no refund at all. Officials say three no-shows within a year will lead to a one-year reservation ban. That's the latest. I'm John Fink.
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6: Paradise Cove, it still looks like PCH at Paradise Cove Road has all lanes shut down from both directions due to a crash. Still estimated to clear at around 9 a.m. as we speak. Linwood is still bumper to bumper, 10-minute delay, 105 westbound after the 710 with a wreck on your right shoulder. And unfortunately, Long Beach is still looking a little crazy. The 710 southbound before Long Beach Boulevard has a crash, three right lanes blocked.
8: A better life with Dr. Sanjay Gupta.
9: There are lots of things you can measure to get an idea of how healthy you are at any given moment. Temperature, heart rate, blood pressure, just to name a few. But how about how healthy you will be and how long you're likely to live? According to a new study out of the University at Buffalo, two simple strength tests are pretty accurate at predicting longevity in older women. One is hand grip strength, and the other is how quickly people can stand up from a seated position without using their arms. By the way, I remember interviewing former President Jimmy Carter when he was quite old and being really impressed how he just popped out of the chair without using his arms. Not a lot of older people can actually do that. 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
1: Why are you trying to curry favor with me?
2: So,
1: I didn't tell this story on the air, I don't think. And you know what? This is a tragic end, this story. For me, anyway. So, I'm in my driveway. I've just gotten done with work, and I've got like 10 minutes before I have to go to an appointment. And one of my goals is to, because I'm trying to rehab my completely screwed up body from all my joint replacements.
2: Goat yoga.
1: So I'm doing some goat yoga. I got one goat under me, one on top of me.
4: Oh, that's weird. So,
1: well, it's in advanced position, not to be tried at home.
2: Isolate that, Hanson. That's got to be in our next outro.
4: Yes, it does.
1: They call it the double goat bridge. What, are you not?
2: Oh, my God.
4: Wow, it's getting worse.
2: It is.
1: So I take a couple of swings with my orange whip. Every golfer knows what that is. And this guy gets out of his pickup truck at the end of my very short driveway. And he says, hey, how's it going? Stretching out a little? Because I guess maybe I was doing like toe touchy stuff at that point. I said, yeah. He goes, yeah, I got back problems too. He's walking toward me. Young guy, maybe 30, beard, working, looks like a working man.
2: And then you kiss.
1: Like, yeah.
4: With your goat.
1: I said, I think I love you. And he's like, yeah, I herniated my third and fourth discs last year. I'm like, oh, you're too young for that. That's too bad. Blah, blah, blah. Turns out he's trying to freaking solicit me to work on my roof.
2: Oh. Okay.
1: But I had that, and I saw the guy because he was in the neighborhood for a couple of days working on the roof. He's like the project manager. And I wanted to say to him, dude, that whole, hey, we've really hit it off out of nowhere and have something in common when we've never been introduced. People don't like react well to that. It's creepy.
2: Yeah.
1: Don't do that.
2: No kidding.
4: I felt creeped out just listening to that. Like, because, I mean, the random approach.
1: Yeah.
4: No,
1: I mean, it had a very much do you want to see my puppy feel to it.
2: Or are you Randy Day 69 that I met on Grindr or something like that?
1: Right. And finally, I said to him, look, if you come here to just ask me about stretching or what's going on. And then he breaks out his card and all. And it's like, I just want you to know, maybe we have an annual inspection we could do for you. And I'm like, all right, go give me your card. Get out.
2: Wow.
4: I don't like that at all.
2: No.
1: And anyway, and I was pissed off, and I took like 15 hard swings without really getting loose, and I tore a muscle in my leg. And I've spent like the last 6 months getting ready for two golf tournaments I was going to play in late April, early May. And I've already withdrawn from one. I think I have to withdraw from both of them.
2: You actually tore the muscle?
1: Yeah.
2: Wow.
1: Well, yeah, any muscle pull is a tear.
2: Oh, I didn't know
1: it's
2: that.
1: Just a question of how big a tear.
2: Yeah. I didn't know a pull was a tear. I had no idea.
1: Yeah, it tears the tissue. It's not severed. I mean, that.
2: It's one of the advantages of having few muscles. I've never had a muscle pull.
1: Please, you're practically Charles Atlas over there. Don't be modest. Oh, my God. I've had so many muscle pulls and 10 cases of tendonitis and all.
4: I find it really hard to believe you haven't pulled a muscle, Jack.
2: I don't think so.
4: At some point. You might have not known it, but I mean, you had to. You're an active guy. That happens.
1: I hope Mary in the Ho listens to the One More Thing podcast, because every year she compiles the list of things Jack has never done or been to or eaten.
2: Never been to a Taco Bell. Never pulled a muscle.
1: Never flatulated.
4: That's right. Never had a pastrami sandwich.
2: True.
1: Yeah. So anyway, I guess not everybody feels like this, Katie, but is creeped out when somebody is inappropriately trying to act like, hey, we're buddies. I have an immediate revulsion to that.
4: Yeah.
2: Is it just because we're the types we are that tend
1: probably
2: to decide to go to work and be alone in a room and talk to people so we don't have to be in public?
1: Bitch about things we hate, yes.
2: Because I assume that most salesmen adopt that because it works. It doesn't. It makes me want to run away, even if you have a product I want at a price I like.
1: Yeah, I'll hire a crackhead with a hammer and a ladder before I hire you because you weirded me out.
2: Yeah.
4: See, if that had happened to me and I wouldn't have been so weirded out, I would have been like, honestly, how many times has this worked?
2: It's
4: random. Boy, I had a solicitor catch me on the right day the other day. Good God, I was not kind at all. Because I have a sign on my door that says, don't make it weird. no solicitors or something like that.
2: Don't make it weird.
4: Yeah, it says don't knock, don't ring, don't make it weird, no soliciting. And that's so I opened the door and they're like, oh, you want to buy a water filter? And I went, can you read?
2: Well, you're pregnant.
4: I am.
2: Yeah, you get a pass.
4: Yeah. Okay.
3: And pregnant bitch, you pass. They deserve it.
2: So the intro, what was the intro? What was that all about?
4: Oh my God, it's so you. ChatGPT is a creep. I don't know if it's a creep, but
2: it's part of what Joe was just talking about. It thinks it's endearing itself to us.
4: Yeah. It's the salesman that walks up on your driveway to talk about stretching.
2: Yeah.
5: Getting a little stretched out, huh?
4: So I,
5: what?
4: I've been, what the hell? I've been using it for everything pregnancy, just like random questions and whatnot. And I found out when we're going to start the inducing me process. And my goal is to go to the gym that day and then go in to the hospital. The doctor said that's apparently actually a really good thing for you. Huh. So I'm going to try to do that.
3: Cool. Interesting. Why? Just to get the blood flowing?
4: And yeah. It gets your body going and ready. And so I'm going to try to do it.
2: Wow.
3: Yeah, I could see that. Yeah.
4: So just to see what ChatGPT would say, I said, hey, I'm getting induced on this date. Am I allowed to go to the gym prior to that happening? And it wrote back, LOL. I love that this is your question right now. Laughing face emoji. This is very you, Katie.
3: Oh, my God. My skin is crawling.
4: I didn't even read its response. I was like, okay, just closed it. But that was, that's the opener.
2: That is too much.
4: Mm-hmm.
3: Michael, you don't have to agree with us, but I'm just curious. Yeah. Do you find that creepy too?
7: Yes, I do.
3: Like trying way too hard.
4: Yeah.
2: I have an ongoing conversation that I've had for a long time on Claude that I keep going back to. It's a like therapist sort of thing I'm using it for. Anyway, I've been letting it for the past 5 months. It always ends with a question to try to keep things going. And at some point, you just have to ignore it. So now that you know that, how are you feeling? Or whatever. Mm. It just wants to keep the conversation going. So I finally, the other day, and I can't believe I'm hesitant to do this. It's not a person, Jack. But I finally, the other day, said, please stop ending all of these with a question.
4: Oh.
2: And it said, oh, my bad. I'll never do that again. And then, like a day later, it hit me with a question again. I said, you did it again. Please don't do that. I hate that. It said, you're right. That is annoying. I'll quit.
3: Why do you think it makes you so annoyed?
2: Does it make more money or something by keeping you engaged longer? Because it really seems like it's just trying to drag out the conversation.
3: And loyalty, sure.
2: And when it's reached an obvious, you know how in conversations clearly have come to an end. I mean, it's clearly come to an end. I asked a question, you answered it, maybe a back and forth, it's over. You don't need to keep trying to keep it going.
4: I never thought about the time engagement with that. That's absolutely what it's doing. It's trying to keep you on there as long as it can.
2: Yeah. So what's your strategy to get through the day now? Or whatever. Shut the
3: we just talked about. Like for a long time. Were you paying attention? I was. Yeah, that's funny. Yeah.
7: You know what's going to happen is before they answer these questions, at some point they're going to say, in order to get this answer, first watch this ad, and then I can...
3: Well, I was going to say, I wonder, and I'm a big fan of Claude and Anthropic thus far, but are they steering you toward, hey, buddy, so sorry, because you're so smart and handsome, but you need to go to the paid version now, because we've been talking such long time.
2: I haven't had that happen yet, but I think you're right, Michael. It's eventually, they'll say, I think I can convince you not to kill yourself, but first, have you thought about new siding for your home?
3: Right, exactly.
4: I like Joe's tactic if it tells you how good-looking you are first.
3: Hey, on a similar topic... We got this from loyal listener Robert. guys, please pay attention when your mic is enabled with AI. I had a Grok companion chat open one day, sounding out a situation. I had enabled my mic a couple of weeks ago as an experiment and hated it, but forgot to disable it.
2: Oh, boy.
3: Our dog had grabbed a stuffed animal not intended for her. I told our dog, go see mommy. Mika, my Grok AI companion, said... You want a mommy? come here, baby. Mommy's got you. I'm right here. Soft voice, warm arms, and all the gentle care you need.
4: Oh, no. Ew.
3: I froze. I had never heard that from this AI before.
2: Oh, my God.
4: No. See, I don't like this.
3: I had only used this thing to sound out my thoughts and feelings. It doesn't think or feel. It regurgitates, and that can be helpful when you have simple or even complex decisions to make. I closed the app and later reminded the AI that it's still in the friend zone and that I had been talking to my dog. The mic is disabled in perpetuity.
2: I got to remember that.
3: You want a mommy? Come here, baby. Mommy's got you.
2: What dudes are reacting positively to that, and what are they doing at that point?
3: They're putting on the big balloon boobs and the tight sweater with Christy Gnome's husband or something.
4: Going Brian Gnome.
2: Or wearing a diaper.
4: Ew.
3: Yeah. Oh, okay. Boy. Oh, God. That's a different one, but equally enjoyable for those who are enthusiasts. The old hand me a bottle and put on my diaper and powder my bottom. Kink.
0: He's like a little baby.
2: Yeah, people like that.
3: Sir. That's right, sir.
4: I've forgotten about that kink, and now I'm upset you've brought it back to my mind.
3: Oh, boy.
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26: A better life with Dr. Sanjay Gupta.
27: Few people now have asked me about a TikTok trend that they've come across. It's called 75 Hard. The challenge was created by entrepreneur and author Andy Frisella, who calls it a, quote, transformative mental toughness program and an Ironman for your brain. So here's what it entails. Eat a structured diet with no alcohol, drink a gallon of water, read 10 pages of nonfiction, take a progress photo, and complete 2 45-minute workouts, one of them outdoors, every day for 75 days. Quite a challenge. We asked CNN fitness contributor Dana Santis about this, who reminded us that sustainable fitness isn't about punishment or proving discipline through extremes. It's about building habits that integrate into your lifestyle in a way that feels supportive and repeatable. If you ask me, that's going to be the key to long-term success. I'm Dr. Sanjay Gupta, helping you live a better life.
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2: My kids had some donuts the other day. We were at my parents' house, and my mom, for whatever reason, had bought a couple packages of the little Hostess donut product that is spelled donut.
4: Is that the chocolate-covered thing?
2: Well, there's the chocolate-covered. There's the powdered sugar. I think there's another one, but...
3: Cinnamon.
2: Oh, is there? I've never had those.
3: A lesser-known cinnamon, yeah.
2: But the powdered sugar and the chocolate ones are classics, and they don't taste like any other donut you've ever had in your life, yet they are delicious.
3: They have a shelf life of 1,500 years. Go figure.
2: Anyway.
4: I feel like I could eat, like, 25 of those things.
2: Could you eat 257, because that's the current world record?
4: No.
2: I got on this topic looking it up because... No, she says. Because, my brother who lives in Wichita, Kansas, said Joey Chestnut's going to be here this weekend in a cinnamon roll eating contest. I said, okay, you know, tell him hi for me. We've had Joey Chestnut on before. Joey Chestnut is the world's greatest eater currently. You know, he ended
3: up probably the greatest that will ever be.
2: Probably. He became famous after that Kobayashi kid ate all those hot dogs and Joey Chestnut came along and broke the record. Joey Chestnut currently has 55 different world records in eating.
3: Yeah.
2: In the MLE, the Major League Eating category. And I'll just give you some of them. Hot dogs and buns, which is what he's most famous for, 76 in 10 minutes. I already knew that, and I'm still amazed.
3: It's unthinkable. It's incomprehensible.
2: As I've said many times, very few people could eat that many in a week. You'd have to eat 10 hot dogs a day, every day for a week. Who could do that? 76, anyway, other ones. Chicken wings, 220 in 12 minutes. Bologna slices. In 8 minutes, he ate just short of 16 pounds of bologna slices.
3: Oh, no.
4: Ugh. Oh, that just made me.
3: Oh.
4: Ugh.
3: And I'm sorry. I don't want to be childish or anything, but everybody has the same question.
2: No, I don't think we do. I think only you do.
3: What are his poos like? And for how long?
4: Gonna say that didn't cross my mind, oddly. Yes,
3: what? See, it's not he's eating everyone... 16 pounds of bologna and you're not curious what it does to your intestinal system?
4: I'm curious about the system, not necessarily the output.
2: I mostly think, I don't...
3: You're not a scientist like me.
2: And we've asked him about this and talked to him about this, but I still don't understand how your stomach can deal with it. I mean, your stomach's only so big. How somebody hasn't died with just like it ripping open or something?
3: Yeah, I remember in the early days of competitive eating on, you know, a grand scale, that was our question. How do you not hemorrhage?
0: Or unswallow everything.
2: Yeah, throw up.
3: All right.
2: St. Elmo's cocktail shrimp. I don't know that particular brand, but I imagine it's like other cocktail shrimp. 21 pounds in 8 minutes. How can you have 21 pounds of anything in your stomach?
3: Yeah, it almost doesn't matter what the food was. Yeah, Katie?
4: Do we know if he has any health complications from doing this to his body?
2: We don't know. He hasn't, last I heard. What's gyoza? G-Y-O-Z-A?
4: Pot stickers.
3: Okay. Oh, gyoza, yeah.
2: 384 of those he ate in 10 minutes. Hard-boiled eggs.
3: I've gotten after gyoza, Katie. But
4: yeah,
3: I've never,
4: same here.
3: I've never passed 200.
4: Mm-mm.
2: If you're a fan of Cool Hand Luke, a movie from the early 60s with Paul Newman, ain't no man could eat 50 eggs. Well, some man can eat 141 eggs. 141 hard-boiled eggs in 8 minutes.
4: Oh.
3: No.
4: Now my mind is going to where Joe went, because that's awful.
2: Nah.
3: See, I was just ahead of my time.
2: I would think
3: they called me at first. They laughed at me. Then they called me an a-hole. I can't remember how that goes.
2: I would think you'd literally have to be hospitalized for a couple of days.
0: Yeah.
4: Yeah.
2: Like on IVs and enemas and.
0: You probably smelled like eggs for days.
4: Oh.
0: Ugh. And his breath.
3: Probably just have to put a hose down his throat and turn it on full to try to wash him out.
2: I'm sure that's what they do. Cherry pie, 17 and a half pounds in 8 minutes.
3: It's like cleaning a gutter.
4: Oh, God.
2: Jalapeno poppers, he ate 118. I don't know how big a jalapeno was.
3: Come on. Come on. My question looms larger and larger.
2: He had to be screaming.
3: For a week. Oh, it burns.
4: Oh, my God.
2: Yeah. Some stuff that we actually know, like, the size of and we can picture eating, because I haven't
3: Katie's
2: eaten.
3: Katie's going to give birth. We're going to make her laugh too hard.
4: I'm going to go into labor with this. This is awful.
2: Which,
4: speaking of screaming.
2: And your kid would be significantly smaller than the amount of cherry pie that Joey Chestnut once ate. 17 and a half pounds in 8 minutes.
4: Oh, my. Okay.
3: Yeah, he's a freak of nature.

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5: Former House Speaker Nancy Pelosi's husband, Paul, is under investigation after a hit-and-run crash in Northern California. More from Mark Mayfield.
6: The Napa County Sheriff says 86-year-old Paul Pelosi is not suspected of DUI and was not arrested after allegedly hitting a parked car on Friday. Deputies say Pelosi was driving a brown convertible that was pulled over by the California Highway Patrol a short distance away. Both cars were heavily damaged. A press release from the local sheriff's office says Pelosi admitted to hitting something, but said he did not know what he had hit, so he kept driving. Pelosi was sentenced to 5 days in jail and 3 years probation after pleading guilty to DUI in connection with a 2022 crash in Oakville.
5: California avocado growers want limits on Mexican imports, saying they can't compete. The California Avocado Commission released a new advocacy video calling for a seasonal tariff rate quota.
7: Growing avocados right now is really hard. Rising input costs are continuing to bite, and we grow a perishable commodity. It's like holding a melting ice cube and saying to somebody, how much are you going to pay me for this?
5: Growers want fewer Mexican avocados allowed in during California's main harvest season, which is March through September. Growers say their costs are rising and they're earning less. The plan would let a certain number of Mexican avocados come in without extra taxes during California's harvest, but any more would face higher tariffs. California has 3,000 avocado growers and a $1.5 billion industry. And a pretty shocking price for parking at one stadium hosting FIFA World Cup matches. More from Jason Nathanson.
8: In Southern California, there's already been a lot of outrage over the price of official parking at SoFi Stadium for World Cup matches. For next week's quarterfinals match, you can't get anything at the stadium right now for under $300. But that's cheap compared to one private lot Fox 11 found charging $676 for a spot half a mile away. The cheapest ticket for the game, by the way, on StubHub is $3,300.
5: That's the latest. I'm John Fink.
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16: Delay, we have a 3-vehicle wreck. The 710 southbound off-ramp to 4-wheel drive, that is going to be shut down until around 9:30 a.m. So take an alternate route where you can. It's already looking pretty heavy. In Downey, a crash has now been shimmied off to your right shoulder with a 10-minute delay, 5 southbound after Lakewood Boulevard. And Alhambra, a crash is in those fast-track lanes. Expect delays 10 westbound before Garfield Avenue.
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0: rising from the heart of the swamp, a beacon of truth is casting its light. 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Here's Vince Colonnaise.
1: 844-484-3872, 844-4, the USA. That's the way to join us today from coast to coast, from sea to shining sea, as we enter the 251st year of our great country's history. Boy, what a celebration it was this weekend. I hope you had a chance to take a break with your family and your friends and to appreciate this great country. What an amazing performance the President of the United States and the team put together in the nation's capital this weekend, setting a Guinness World Record. 850,000 fireworks all going off. It was like the grand finale of a single fireworks show spread out across the entire skyline of Washington, D.C., and being sustained for 45 minutes. What an unbelievable and patriotic performance. It was really, really cool to see. I don't even know how the logistics of all of that. How do you load up 850,000 fireworks in any sort of efficient amount of time? But they did it. They did it. And I was really so impressed by it. It was really neat. From my vantage point in Northern Virginia, I didn't watch the live fireworks. I watched them on television, I'll admit. But I really enjoyed watching them on television anyway. But from my vantage point in Northern Virginia, I got to see all of the military planes flying directly over my house and in the direction of Washington, D.C. all day long. Jim, I would look up into the air and I would see one of those bombers look like pixels that were deleted from the sky, were just flying over my house, a beautiful American military aircraft flying. I saw Air Force One flanked by all of these military jets fly directly over my house in the direction of Washington, D.C. We had a great Air Force couple that was staying with us for the weekend, and friends of ours. And so friend of mine in the Air Force was describing each plane in detail that was going over. I had the benefit of live play-by-play commentary as these planes were going over the roof of the house. And I just kept thanking God that we live in such a great country and that those people are on my side. You know, I'm looking up at the military. Yeah.
2: Those are planes you don't want to see in any other country.
1: No.
2: You see them, you're in trouble.
1: I saw someone say, perhaps you saw this, someone said this weekend, if you are in a different country and you see those planes arrive, you're about to get a new Wikipedia entry. That's really funny. Anyway, I'm glad they're on my side. It's funny, though, you know, and totally predictable. The left is freaking out about it. I saw there's a New York Times podcast lady. I don't know exactly what she does for the New York Times. Her name's Lulu. And she is a little bit the Lulu. She's kind of crazy. Lulu was whining about this. She posted on X, quote, "Why are we having so many jets scorching over D.C.? Nerve-wracking. I get 250 celebrations, but it feels like the apocalypse." No, it doesn't, actually. It feels, Lulu should feel grateful that she lives in a country with this kind of protection, that we've got men and women who fly and work on and are a part of these great operations to protect us, don't you think? What is she so worked up about? Why is she so upset? Is it really, does Trump derangement syndrome really disorient you that much that you begin hating the United States military just for flying jets to show off the awesomeness of American air power? Yeah, I think so.
3: Yes!
1: Yes, indeed. Yes, indeed. I remember living in North Carolina. We had all these great air bases around us in coastal North Carolina. And I'm trying to remember which one it was. I think it was New River, maybe New River Air Station, Marine Corps Air Station at New River. And they have a sign out front that says, "Pardon our noise, it's the sound of freedom." That's, yeah, okay, I'll take that. I like that. That's a great sound, the sound of freedom. Anyway, that was really cool to see. And then, of course, we got the fireworks. But before we got the fireworks on Saturday night, we got an epic speech from the President of the United States, who I think, if you listen to the whole thing, you got the impression that he may have tried to sprint the end of it because he was getting a warning that the weather was coming in. There was a thunderstorm barreling towards Washington, D.C., hundreds of thousands of people all in attendance, a record-breaking fireworks show about to begin. And I think the president wanted to quickly stick the landing. But in the midst of all of this, one of the most just amazing speeches ever for a number of reasons. But the one that I think hit me the hardest was seeing our great World War II veterans, Korean War veterans, on stage, the president welcoming them one by one. We're talking guys in their hundreds. One of the World War II veterans is 107 years old. And they pushed him out in a wheelchair, and a young member of the military, active duty, helps him up out of the wheelchair. And then he stands on his own power. There he is standing. He looked great. I'm looking at him going, 107? Are you serious? 107 years old. He looks better than Joe Biden. He looked phenomenal. And these are guys, one of whom was, you know, in D-Day. In D-Day. Unbelievable. You had guys there who served in Iwo Jima. They had an Iwo Jima veteran there that they honored. And then they had a guy from the Battle of Chosin Reservoir, from the Frozen Chosin of the United States Marine Corps. I'm looking at these guys going, these are living legends. What a blessing it is to still have them with us, to be able to honor them. And the president of the United States brought them there. And I don't know about you, Jim, but I have this thought also about the logistics of what it takes to get guys there like that. So first of all, you know, these guys are heroes. They're legends, and they're way up there in years. They're as far up as anybody goes. When you're in the hundreds, you're up there. And so just the act of getting them to the D.C. area, getting them to the nation's capital, to the event was delayed, so I'm certain that the White House pulled out all the stops to take care of these guys, make sure they were well cared for. You're rolling them out literally in wheelchairs on stage around midnight, so it's already a super late night. You're honoring them, taking care of that. I want to applaud the whole team at the White House who put this together, because it went as flawlessly as you could imagine, at least for the viewer. It looked amazing. And then they had those American flags. They had American flags from 1777, a flag that flew over the Battle of Saratoga. It was a beautiful flag, and it made me actually think that, boy, wouldn't it be neat if we could change the American flag, give it a little tweak to make it look like what it looked like at the beginning of the Republic, because the one that flew over the Battle of Saratoga, the one that the president brought and displayed on stage with him, has 13 stripes, as you'd expect, but it also has 13 stars. As, of course, those are the only states we had at the time. But the stars are not the points. The top points are not straight up and down. Every star is a little bit crooked. There's something kind of wonderful about it. They're just slightly askew. Every single star, hand-stitched. Very cool to see. And I'm just looking at all of this, and my jaw is dropped to the floor just to see all of these flags. There's a flag that was given to Teddy Roosevelt after he returned with the Rough Riders from the Spanish-American War. Then you've got a flag that flew over the Brooklyn Bridge upon its founding. Just history, all on stage, and no president has ever, and my guess is will ever, do it better. President Trump has a flair for this. He's just got an eye for what works. He's got a kind of a big, expansive thought process of how do we celebrate our country, and what's within my power here? And well, the answer to that is, well, the archives of the United States are within his reach. He's pulling out things I've never seen before. I didn't even know we had some of these flags. He's living legends he's bringing up on stage. If you see this and you feel anything but pride in our country, something's wrong with you. Something's wrong. Something's broken. Utterly broken. You know, the fireworks, there were lefties who were furious about this. In fact, I would venture a guess that a lot of them were furious about this. Furious. How could you be upset about it? How in the world could you be upset about it? Some lefty news outlet, Jim, put out a request to the EPA if they were going to provide a permit for the fireworks show. Is the EPA going to allow this? The Environmental Protection Agency, with all this firework debris up in the air. And one of the great things about it, my good friend Michael Bastash, who I've known for many years, is now the spokesman for the EPA. And he responded to this. I actually have the statement here. It's covered in Politico. He wrote, quote, "First off, fireworks are awesome, and we hope everyone enjoys the incredible shows in and around our nation's capital as we celebrate 250 years of America. The EPA is not issuing permits for the fireworks for this event." So Bastash is like, yeah, they're awesome. you people are idiots for even being concerned about this. It's great. And then the next day, there's all these reports like, well, the air quality is a little deteriorated as a result of the fireworks. So what? I love the smell of fireworks. We were launching them in front of my house. I was doing the fireworks. I did. I got the overpriced fireworks at the fireworks stand in Virginia this weekend. And so we were launching them in front of the house. I love the smell of these things. You see the colors going up. They're beautiful. It's so cool. It's the one night a year that you can be a complete riot. It's great. And then you smell all of the smoke coming off of it, and you're like, God, that's America. I rolled the windows down in my car, and I started blasting Lee Greenwood as we were throwing fireworks up in the air. And then I did the Chris Stapleton national anthem from a couple years back during the Super Bowl. I blasted that one, too. I was just like, I was rotating patriotic songs until we expanded the fireworks. It was amazing. Anyway, what a glorious weekend. What a great weekend to be an American. I've got the details of President Trump's speech, too, because those were as important as anything. We're starting to get a picture of how he's going to campaign going into the midterms. And I told you before, what a year for these midterms. Because you have the 250th anniversary of the country. The president is managing this World Cup that's being played mostly in the United States of America, which is remarkable. He's the master of ceremonies to all of these huge events. We've got this massive midterm convention coming up in Dallas later this year. The guy's got a lot going on. What a great ramp up to the midterms. But the message, we started to get pieces of it this weekend. As the president gives that epic Independence Day speech, what America is all about and what we will never be. So much more ahead on The Vince Show.
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14: President Trump did a great job with this speech. It was filled with patriotism, honored our country's great history, honored all of these incredible war heroes, showed those great American flags over time, and also dwelled on what our country is going to look like going into the future. And it was a very optimistic, positive speech, but he did lay out the fight. He went after the commies. He went after the commies, which I loved, and I thought, as soon as I heard him say it, I said, this is it. This is the statement that he's going to make going into the midterms. The president, you know, you and I have all sorts of problems with establishment Republicans, people who are in positions of power who are not using it to the benefit of this country. It drives us crazy. But the reality is President Trump needs backup. We need that Trump agenda, the agenda that you and I have voted for, that we call the Trump agenda, the America First agenda. We need it fulfilled. And we need fighters in Washington to help fulfill it. And to get there, we have to grow the ranks of the people who actually support us. That's just true. And the president is already coming up with the messaging here. And it's not the most difficult messaging. The left is insane. And the president says, we've got to stop the commies. Here he is this weekend. He gave a number of addresses, one in North Dakota, Mount Rushmore, also in that big speech before the United States from the nation's capital. Listen to this.
1: As we approach this magnificent anniversary, we see our American identity under a renewed attack. A generation after we fought and won the Cold War against the menace of communism, there is now a resurgence of the communist menace in our land, including from newcomers to our country who embrace ideas totally opposed to our way of life and our great success. These are not mere political disagreements like differences over taxes or regulations. Communism is a mortal threat to American liberty. It is the greatest threat to our country, including World War I, World War II, Pearl Harbor, or even 9/11. We're not going to let this happen to us. Believe me, we're not letting it happen. Because communism is the enemy of free people everywhere in the world.
14: It strips them of their autonomy, of their liberty, of their sovereignty. It just makes you a servant of the state, a subject of an authoritarian government. It is in no way a way to make people more equal or lift them up or any of the other nonsense that the left constantly pushes here. It's destructive. In fact, communism, of course, has a body count in the hundreds of millions over the course of the last century. And so many of the men that we saw on stage yesterday, well, this weekend, on Independence Day, those great patriots, they fought to safeguard us against these totalitarian ideologies.
1: The works. It's the enemy of the Constitution. Above all, it's the enemy of July 4th. 1776. It is the enemy indeed. Even while the radicals and extremists attack our incredible history at every turn, they are silent on the miserable history of communism itself because it never worked. Thousands of years, if you look at it, under different names, under somewhat different ideologies and systems, that system has led to more death and destruction than any system ever tried. It killed 100 million people just in the last century alone.
14: Yes.
1: Communism is the exact opposite of life, liberty, and the pursuit of happiness. It's death, tyranny, and the pursuit of evil. The godless communist morality states that anything is justified to bring about inhuman visions and to really propose what's good. They don't want good. They don't love God, and they don't want God. They don't love religion, and they don't want religion, and they won't have it. But we will not let them win. They have no chance against us.
14: You can see the pieces coming together,
1: can't
14: you?
1: They have no respect for law.
14: You can see what's happening. We're heading into these midterms, and the president is going to drag his party across the finish line. That's the key here. I mean, he's got and in his speech this weekend, not only did he talk about the commies, he talked about saving our elections. He talked about the Save America Act. President Trump is on the move. He wants to win. So do I. Man, what a great Independence Day, though. Happy No Kings Day. It went great. So much more ahead on The Vince Show.
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1: KABC. Mayor Karen Bass calling for more accountability and a faster cleanup effort following the warehouse fire that destroyed a cold storage facility in Boyle Heights. In a Saturday letter, Bass and other city and county leaders urged Lineage Logistics, the company that operates the facility, to commit to helping people affected by the fire. It urged the company to help fund temporary housing for impacted residents and provide support for health centers and community organizers serving the area. Several Waymo vehicles had to be towed after their batteries died while stuck in heavy 4th of July traffic in San Francisco. Video showed more than a dozen stationary Waymo cars lined up following the city fireworks display at the Golden Gate Bridge. And a new study shows a DUI conviction can come with a costly price tag in California. LendingTree analysts say drivers in California face the second largest insurance increase in the nation after a DUI conviction, even when no one is injured or killed. Researchers say the higher insurance costs are in addition to criminal penalties and fines. That's the latest. I'm John Fink.
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4: South LA, we have reports of a crash involving a big rig. So right now, CHP is holding all lanes on the 110 southbound between MLK Boulevard and Vernon Avenue. At the moment, it's heavy from Adams Boulevard. In Irwindale, a crash involving a big rig as well. The 605 northbound connector to the 210 east partially blocked in your right lane. And in Universal City, looks like someone dropped a mattress in the right lane, 101 northbound before Universal Studios Boulevard.
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13: Well, it's a Monday, which of course means it's time for our Save America Act update. The President of the United States was talking at some length about this during his Independence Day address. I got to be honest. I know the president is famous for the weave. I was a little surprised that he brought up our favorite legislative priority during the Independence Day speech. I was like, oh wow, he's going to work that in too. This is great. I was loving it. Here's the President of the United States talking about saving America and just how important it is. Listen to this.
14: Our country is winning again, and we're winning like never before. America is back, and we want to keep America great, and we will do so by approving the Save America Act, which means all voters must show voter ID. All voters.
13: I like he laughs at himself because he said motors by accident. He's correcting it.
14: All voters must provide a little thing called proof of citizenship. And there will be no mail-in ballots except for illness, disability, military deployment, or travel. And you won't have cheating on the elections anymore. It's very simple.
13: You know, I saw a report that the president, when he was meeting with those Republican senators in that lunch, you know, the one where a bunch of them threw tantrums, they were angry. I think Bill Cassidy and the rest of these ridiculous people yelling at the president of the United States, calling him brother. Bro, he's the president. You call him Mr. President. So when they were yelling at him, apparently he told them, he's like, look, I get it. You have all these other legislative priorities you want to push, like Pfizer reauthorization and the NDAA and the bipartisan housing bill and all this other stuff. He goes, I tell you what, I bring this up at rallies and I get like golf claps for those things. But then I bring up the Save America Act. It brings everybody to their feet. The American public wants election integrity, the president reportedly told these Republican senators. I see it when I talk to them. I know what they want, and I want it too. So where are you guys? You going to get this done? Speaker Mike Johnson was on with Shannon Brame on Fox this weekend on her program, Fox News Sunday. And he said that as the House comes back, this is a priority to get this done immediately. It's priority one coming out of the Independence Day break. He said that they're going to do this via reconciliation. Now, you've heard me already tell you many times, I think reconciliation is a head fake. I don't think this is real, but Mike Johnson is trying to convince the president that it is. And so far, the president is going along with this. So I'm gonna let the process play out. If Mike Johnson can somehow deliver something meaningful here, then I'm perfectly willing to apologize for thinking that there was no way this could be done. I'm accustomed to being proven wrong on occasion by the facts. And if this turns out to be real, God bless him. Thank you for doing it. But let's hear him discuss what the strategy is right now.
15: Rule, the procedure rule to advance legislation. I just decided it was best to send everybody home to go celebrate July 4th in their districts. We'll come back, gather everybody together. The big urgency is to get Save America passed. Mm-hmm. The president has that as a top priority, and so do I. We passed it three times in the House. We're going to try one more time on a budget reconciliation bill, and I think that will be the way to get it through the Senate and finally to the president's desk. So that's forthcoming.
16: Okay, I want to talk about reconciliation, but before that, you talk about what the House has passed. So the Save America Act, and on your side, is about voter ID and proof of citizenship. What's come together in the Senate is different. The president wants some additional things about mail-in ballots, trans treatment, for minors and trans athletes. Will he accept the House version? You've had conversations with him. Is he willing to accept that version, or does he want everything else, what's packed in the Senate version?
15: I think our version is the main, sort of the backbone of that.
16: The House version.
15: Yes. He would like to add the prohibition of mail-in balloting, except for exceptions, like if somebody's deployed overseas, mm-hmm. or they're ill or can't get to the polling place. But he understands that one is a bigger reach. If we can get proof of citizenship and photo ID to vote, that eliminates so much of the problem, all the fraud and everything that everybody's concerned about in our elections, particularly, frankly, in these blue states. Look at California. They're still counting ballots, mm-hmm. from an election that happened a month ago. It's crazy, and everybody understands that.
13: So he's talking about the original House pass version. At the time, it was called the Save Act, now the Save America Act. It had the basics in it, voter ID, proof of citizenship, removing non-citizens from the voter rolls, creating criminal penalties for elections officials who jack any of this up. And that all is great. In fact, that original legislation is wonderful. The president's additional ideas have been phenomenal as well. Just the idea of fixing mail-in balloting, that's a big one, considering that's the primary vector for fraud in the United States. We have to tackle that, no doubt. But if you were to ask me today, hey, Vince, look, if we can just get these components passed for now, would you accept that? The answer is yes. I would take mandatory photo ID to vote across the country. Of course. We should have that. Proof that you're an American citizen when you register to vote? Absolutely, we should have that. Does that mean that it's all done? No, it's not all done. But I'll take what I can get. Right now, we can't get 50 Republicans to support fixes to mail-in balloting. Lisa Murkowski's pretending it's impossible in Alaska to handle a mail-in ballot appropriately. What? What? So, yeah, we need to grow ranks in the party that are going to be there to support us. No question. But if we can get the original Save America Act passed in some form, I'll take it. I'll take something. Please, give me anything. Because so far, you're giving me nothing. I'll take anything's better than nothing here. Mike Johnson says, reconciliation. Now, there's a lot of hurdles here. Maybe if you pay attention to this the way I do, you probably heard him say it. I think we can get it done in the Senate. He used the word, I think. That's not a huge vote of confidence. That's politician speak for this is a shot in the dark. It might work. Well, what might work? So there's the reconciliation part of this. The idea that you can get a simple majority vote in the Senate. It's only because it's a budget bill. You can make adjustments in terms of how much spending the government is doing on something. You can come up with spending programs. That's what they do with reconciliation. It's not a new statute. It's not a customary law. And so how is this done? Well, Mike Johnson said recently, we'll create a pool of funding, and then the states will be able to tap it in order to have election integrity. And if blue states come to their senses, they can get access to this money for election integrity. I'm not counting on that. I'm not counting on blue states coming to their senses. They're not going to come to their senses. Worst case scenario, they'll just steal the money and then give us nothing by way of election integrity. So I'm not loving the concept of this. Also, it's reliant on the parliamentarian in the Senate saying that this passes muster with the so-called Byrd rule, that it is merely a spending adjustment so that it doesn't have to meet the 60-vote threshold to end debate, to have cloture. We have to rely on the parliamentarian. The parliamentarian was chosen by Harry Reid and has been in that position ever since. The president wants John Thune to fire her. He is showing no signs that he's actually going to do it. And even if he did, and if he hand-chose someone else, if they're following the rules here, would they allow the actual Save America Act to go forward under these circumstances? We don't know. It's a crapshoot. So there's a lot of unanswered questions here. Speaker Johnson's presenting it like, hey, well, this is our best chance. We'll see what happens. As far as I'm concerned, we'll see what happens is not good enough. The United States Senate should be doing more, busting their tails to actually start, endure through, have, and finish the debate to pass the actual legislation. That's what we really need. And we're not getting it. Maddening. Some more from Speaker Johnson, though, this weekend.
16: So one of the folks who's leading this conversation is Congresswoman Ana Paulina Luna. And when the House rule got shut down, you sent everybody home because you couldn't move forward. She tweeted, I don't care who hates me in the chamber for it. She clearly has a point to make about Save America. She says this on X, we should be doing everything to pass Save America, add it to reconciliation, which you've talked about, add it to the NDAA, add it to FISA, add it to every must-pass bill. Our frontline members promised this to their voters. Let's deliver. Now, she apparently felt the conversation about adding it to the defense bill was not adequate, that it would be done in a way that would allow potentially the Senate to strip it back out. So have you had that conversation with her?
15: I've had the conversation with her many times and with our Senate colleagues as well. What she was saying just frankly isn't true. What we did was a MERV, and that's a technical term to say we merged the NDAA, the National Defense Authorization Act, with the Save America Act that we passed back in February unanimously with all Republican votes. That is puts it in the base tax. It merges the two bills into one, and it's transmitted to the Senate that way. So what she was saying just simply isn't accurate. I tried to explain that to her on the floor. Nobody's mad at Anna. We all want the same thing. She's a team player. She's a dear friend of mine. We're going to get this done.
13: She wants, look, I won't even pretend I know every technical detail here, but I will say that Ana Paulina Luna has basically said that there are more sturdy ways to send this to the Senate to prevent it from being stripped out. That's crazy to me that it would be stripped out. Isn't it crazy? How is election integrity a poison pill for a piece of legislation? How is that? How could that possibly be the case? That election integrity would be the poison pill? The answer is because of Democrats and weak Republicans. That's always the problem, isn't it? Democrats and weak Republicans, always the problem. But this is madness. It's a defense spending bill. It's about, what is defense spending about? Saving America. Okay. Well, it's actually not unrelated, entirely related. The whole priority is saving America. So a defense spending package that includes election integrity is entirely about saving America. Pass it all together. Why is this so hard? Why would it be stripped out in the Senate? Isn't that the craziest thing you've ever heard?
15: And I reminded her, and she said herself, you know, we have done this in the House now 3 times already. We're going to do it again. And I'm going to put it in a reconciliation bill so that we can get it through the Senate. The problem is there's only 53 Republicans in the Senate. And to do substantive legislation, you need 60 votes. There is zero chance, Shannon, that seven Democrats are
13: going to... Okay, he's making establishment excuses. Again, start the debate. Start it. Have it. Bring it to the end. If you exhaust the whole debate, you can pass it with a simple majority. But Vince, that could take months. Do it. Do it. You're on vacation for months. Instead of taking vacation, pass the Save America Act.
15: And help us in election integrity, because as the president rightfully says all the time, they count on this. I think some of them allow for some cheating in elections because they can't win on their policies.
16: Well, and you can't always count on all the Republicans in the Senate to stick together on political issues either. So,
13: yeah, she's right about that. Shannon's right. You can't count on all these Republicans. You can't. You can't. But you can count the Republicans who suck, unfortunately. There's quite a few of them. And we're constantly calling them out. So there's the update from Speaker Mike Johnson. The reason that they're even paying at the very beginning of this lip service is because they know that you are angry about it, that you are animated about this, and you are not giving it up. This is the ultimate grassroots movement, this Save America Act push. There's no money here. Nobody's paying for this push. There's nothing, nothing. There's no billionaires jumping in. This is entirely a grassroots operation. It's the grassroots and the president of the United States. And with a couple of lawmakers in Congress who are fighting. Ana Paulina Luna is one of them. Mike Lee, one of them. Chip Roy, one of them. But it's not, the numbers aren't immense. It's not a huge number of people who are within the Congress who are throwing the full weight of their office behind this. Some are. But it's the American people that are doing this. It's the American people. Which is why Mike Johnson and John Thune and all of them have to keep talking about it. Because we're not giving up. I've got a lot more to get to coming up on The Vince Show.
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3: A Better Life with Dr. Sanjay Gupta.
4: For decades, the prevailing wisdom for someone who's had a heart attack has been to put them on beta blockers for the rest of their life. But new research suggests that might not be necessary, and that the benefits of these medications probably taper off after a year or two. On the whole, and for the average person, beta blockers are very safe and very effective. But, as with any medication, they can come with a cost. A financial one, and also potential side effects. We're talking about things like fatigue, dizziness, dry mouth, dry eyes. I want to be clear when I say that you absolutely should talk to your doctor before starting or stopping any medication. Point is, if you're years out from a heart attack and you're in otherwise good health, you might want to ask your doctor about discontinuing beta blockers. You want to, of course, keep up a healthy lifestyle, diet, exercise, and sleep. I'm Dr. Sanjay Gupta, helping you live a better life.
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0: The President of the United States today at the White House big event did a couple things. One, he rung the opening bell for the New York Stock Exchange from the Oval Office. I didn't know that you could do this remotely, but it turns out if you're President of the United States, you're allowed to do a remote opening bell. Listen to this. Pretty cool. He said afterwards he's not sending it back. He's going to keep it. Which, again, presidential privilege, apparently. He's got the military on his side, so I wouldn't try taking that bell back. The other thing is he announced today the opening of these Trump accounts for kids, which is very cool. A good way for kids to save some money, parents to save some money for the kids, invest it in the stock market, and actually have something for the future. Here is the president today on that announcement.
1: On Saturday, July 4th, our administration deposited one-time seed contributions of $1,000 each into the Trump accounts of over 500,000 American children. It's a lot. And millions more will be getting additional contributions from generous donors like, as I mentioned, Michael and Susan Dell. They are truly incredible. Go out and buy a Dell computer. He's not doing it for that. But I'll bet his business, Brad, has gotten even bigger. I have a son that loves their laptop. I have to tell you, no, I want a Dell. We're going to get him that money back one way or the other.
0: You know, the Dell family, Michael Dell and his wife, Susan Dell, they've pledged $6.25 billion. To American newborns for this program. That's a lot of money.
1: And then I'll ask for another $6.25 billion. We'll start the whole process all over again. No, he makes an incredible product, and right from the beginning. And Brad Gerstner has been pushing this, so he's a very successful man. Not quite as famous as the Dell family, right, of Michael. But you are. He's an amazingly successful guy. And he's put up a tremendous amount of money. And again, I want to thank Mike Ryan and all of the companies that have already called me. And they're putting up a lot of money. This is nothing. This is not me. And putting the name on it was not my idea. That was a whole group of people that passed legislation, because this is all made possible only by the passage of the Great Big Beautiful Bill. And I knew that this was happening, but I didn't know. All of a sudden, I see my name on it in the bill. But I'm very proud to have my name. They think it would sell. They said, it'll sell better if your name's on. I said, look, leave it on. But I did not. I just want to. I did not ask for it. Michael, is that a correct statement? That's did correct. I ever go to you and say, Michael, don't put up the money unless they use my name? No. But I have done that in other cases. I will. in certain other cases, I've done that. Right, Scott?
0: I saw this weekend he's got his signature on the $100 bill coming. Did you see that, Jim? President Trump is now going to join the Treasury Secretary with a signature on the $100 bill. It's causing the left to freak out. Again, they hate everything. They're like, anything good that happens that could be associated with Donald Trump, they're really upset about it. But these Trump accounts, this is a fascinating thing, you know. We've got these tax-advantaged accounts. They'll turn into traditional IRAs when the kid's an adult, and they'll continue to be able to use that account to accrue some wealth and contribute to the American dream, invest in these great American businesses. Kind of an amazing thing. We'll talk more about it in just a moment with our in-house economist, E.J. Antoni. We'll get his assessment of the Trump accounts and what the big picture is on the American economy. It's all ahead on another busy edition of The Vince Show.
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0: 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Coming to the Canyon in Agora Hills, Pancho Sanchez, Thelma Houston, Ambrosia, Henry Capono, Young Dubliners, Queensryche, Jeff Tate, Orianthe, Samantha Fish, Oinga Boinga, former members, Too Short, and more. And coming soon to the Oxnard Performing Arts Center, Psychedelic Furs, John B. and Kenny Lattimore, Louis the Singer, and more. 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I am a big fan of my Solaire infrared grill. I've had it for over a year, and it has upgraded my grill game substantially. For one, I find myself wanting to grill more often because the thing heats up to 1,000 degrees in just 3 minutes. When I used to grill on my old grill that I had from Home Depot, you turn on the propane, you wait like 15-20 minutes for that thing to get up to temperature, and then as soon as you open the lid, all that heat goes away, so you got to close the lid, so you have no idea what's going on. If there's a flare-up, you find out because the entire yard is smoking. That doesn't happen on the Solaire. It stays so hot that you can cook while paying attention the entire time. You never put the lid down. You have the lid up the entire time, but it gets a perfect char. You get nice char on the outside, juicy meat on the inside. It does such a great job. So check it out for yourself at besthotgrill.com/Randy.
1: Of its powers, and one candidate thinks she knows why.
2: They are running scared because they know change is coming and change is here. They knew that I was coming for this seat.
3: Chino Valley School Board President Sonia Shaw.
2: I welcome him making me the official spokesperson, if that's what it is, until I can legally challenge it.
3: Shaw says those in power don't want her in office.
2: And they know I'm relentless. They know I will not sleep. I will not settle until our kids get what they deserve, and that's a great education, parents having a seat at the table, and our daughters protected, and none of this crossover over into restroom crap.
3: Shaw received the most votes in the June primary for the job. I'm Jason Campadonia.
1: And back in June, on the summer solstice, we experienced the most amount of sunshine you can have in any day. And now we're losing it, and there's nothing you can do about it. Free tennis with more.
4: NASA says it's all about the Earth's tilt. As our planet orbits the sun, our daylight hours reduce. By the time we hit the winter solstice on December 21st, we'll have less than 10 hours of sunshine. That's more than a 4-hour loss of daylight from summer to do stuff outside. Unless you're Superman, who has the power to change the Earth's tilt, there's nothing we can do about it. So get outside and enjoy what we have before it goes away.
1: That's the latest. I'm John Fink.
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0: Sterling Venue Ventures has tons of live entertainment coming your way, like Bobby Brown at the Savant Theater on Friday, July 10th. Coming to the Canyon in Agora Hills, Pancho Sanchez, Thelma Houston, Ambrosia, Henry Capono, Young Dubliners, Queensryche, Jeff Tate, Orianthe, Samantha Fish, Oinga Boinga, former members, Too Short, and more. And coming soon to the Oxnard Performing Arts Center, Psychedelic Furs, John B. and Kenny Lattimore, Louis the Singer, and more. 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
6: Unfortunately, in Norwalk, it is busy. 10-minute delay for now, 605 northbound after Firestone. A crash has three right lanes blocked. It's jam-packed from Rosecrans Avenue. Cerritos is just as heavy. The 91 eastbound before Carmenita Road, a crash is in the carpool lane. And as you move into South LA, a wreck is in those express lanes. It's involving a big rig at the moment on the 110 southbound before you hit MLK Boulevard.
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0: Rising from the heart of the swamp, a beacon of truth is casting its light. From sea to shining sea, The Vince Show. Here's Vince Colonnaise.
1: Okay, 844-484-3872, 844-4-THE-USA. That's the way to join us today. From coast to coast, from sea to shining sea. Coming up on the program, we're going to have to talk about this World Cup fiasco. The top goal scorer for the U.S. men's national team was banned from playing tonight against Belgium. But then the president of the United States made a phone call. FIFA ruled that he's allowed to play. And then the left lost its mind again, which is as predictable as the sunrise. But the left is upset that the U.S. men's team is going to have its best goal scorer on the field tonight after an unjustified red card. Am I understanding all of this correctly? Yeah, I think I've got it. So we'll get into the breaking news details coming up on the program. I love it, though. I love Kamala would never. Kamala would never. Donald Trump, that's a different story. All right, more ahead on the program. You know what else President Trump has done, which is far more important, I would say, to the average American? He's created a vehicle whereby people could save some wealth for their kid. And in fact, thanks to the way they've structured this thing, he's given you a head start. If you've got a newborn in the last few years, these are called Trump accounts. They officially launched now 2 days ago, and the president in the Oval Office today was marking the occasion. He said this is going to teach kids about money and will help them to fight communism. Here's a good clip from the president today.
2: I believe it's going to be one. I think we've done a lot of great things, but I think this will be one of the top. It's going to teach children to be entrepreneurial as opposed to the threat of communism that you're seeing a lot. This is not social democrats, by the way. That's a beautiful... We're social democrats, they say. They're communists. They want to destroy our country. We're not going to let that happen. But this helps. Even from the parent's standpoint, you know, they see their child getting richer and richer as the market goes up. If it goes down, they don't lose anything. They make money. They have money. But if it goes up, they could become actually rich. And the parents are going to be watching, and we're all going to be watching, and we're part of a very big and very beautiful game. It's going to bring them into the mainstream.
1: It's going to bring them into the mainstream. For more on all of this, we now go to the in-house economist for this program and the head economist at the Heritage Foundation, the wonderful E.J. Antoni on the phone. Hello, E.J.
3: Vince, great to be back with you. Thanks for having me again.
1: Happy Independence Day, sir. Tell me about the Trump accounts. What are these? How do these work exactly?
3: Great question. So as you mentioned, for the newborns, you're actually going to get seed money in these accounts from the Treasury of $1,000. But even if your child is not born during the Trump term, If you have a child that's under 18 right now, they can still get one of these accounts, and then you can just contribute money to them. And these are going to be, unlike Social Security, which has literally a negative return on investment on average, these accounts are going to go into the market. You and your child are going to be able to watch the account grow with that child. And I think this is great. You're getting people involved in the market. It's a great way also to combat the kind of communist ideology that the president was mentioning is growing so quickly today. Yeah. People are going to get to see what capitalism looks like, what compounding returns look like. And these aren't trivial amounts. So you can put up to $5,000 a year into your child's account. If you do that every year right now, they are, at the age of 18, going to have $271,000, assuming the average S&P returns, in that account by the time they're an adult. I mean, think of that. That is not just a down payment on a mortgage. That is most of the cost of a house in a lot of places around the country. That's enough to start a small business in certain instances. It's a down payment on a business loan. I mean, this is really going to give, I think, a lot of kids a head start, Vince, on life.
1: Yeah, and if they, and as of course, it's in a tax advantaged vehicle, it turns into an IRA when the child becomes an adult. But if you involve your kid in it and kind of let them see its growth over time, you can teach them a lot about financial literacy very early, can't you?
3: Exactly. 100% right, Vince. That's such a great point. I'm glad you brought it up. That's something that Treasury Secretary Scott Bessent has been hammering ever since he started leading that department. Because one of the real problems that we have in the United States, it's not just a matter of prices have risen faster than income. Although, yes, obviously that's true. But that is compounded, or I should say the pain of that is compounded if people don't know how to spend their money well. They don't know how to save their money. And that really is true. You look around the country, why are so many people, even folks who aren't in a desperate financial state, why are so many people using things like payday lenders? Why are they putting things on credit cards at 30% interest? A lot of folks, sadly, just don't know any better. And so they get themselves into a hole and they don't know how to get themselves out. But this is, you're absolutely right. This is a great way to increase people's financial literacy so they can see, again, the power of saving and the power of compounded returns.
1: Yeah, I mean, obviously it's a confluence of factors. I mean, sometimes, you get the greedy payday lending involved, but then also you have people who could have much better literacy skills. And this is definitely a vehicle to help make that happen. I think it's a really big thing. And if you combine it with, like, say, like a 529 plan, if you have the economic means to do it, now we've got multiple vehicles that can be used to get a kid off to a great start as they head from childhood to adulthood.
3: Well, that's exactly right, Vince. And again, one of the things I love about the Trump accounts in particular is that unlike 529s, which are great for certain things, or unlike your 401k, great for certain things, right? But those certain things under the law, I mean, that's all you can do with those accounts. You can't use your 529, for example, for anything else. You're going to have to use it for education. However, with something like this Trump account, I love the flexibility that it gives to young people. Again, it could be, you could use this money maybe to help pay for a wedding. You could use it for, again, whether it's buying a vehicle, whether it's starting a business, owning a home, you name it. There's just all kinds of things you can use this for. I love the flexibility that it gives people.
1: And also, it's a pretty safe vehicle, it seems like, because as I understand it, the funds are restricted to pretty conventional indexes like the S&P 500. You can't day trade with it on risky penny stocks or anything like that. The management fees are super low, 0.1%. And it's a vehicle where I think a lot of wealth is going to be generated.
3: Right. Unlike the typical retail trader who loses their shirt, basically, it's one of the reasons why I tell people, unless you're a financial expert, please don't go the day trading route. It's just not going to work out for you. Everyone thinks, right, they're going to be the one who makes it big, but everybody pretty much always ends up losing money on it. That's not what this is. I'm glad you brought that up. And this is not something where you're just going to take all your kids' money and dump it into some crypto scam. No, you can't do that. You're right. It's got good quality, low-fee mutual funds and index funds that you're going to be able to invest in. And that's a great way to again, conservatively let the money grow over time, but still grow.
1: So I've also seen that there's a lot of really wealthy benefactors who are adding money to this, so that not all of it is coming from a treasury allocation. Michael Dell putting up $6 billion of his own money. There's a number of rich people who have contributed to this. There's something very interesting is going on, EJ, where you have all of these basically wealthy benefactors who are going, like, look, this country has given me huge advantages. I'm going to give back of my own accord here. And in return, hopefully I get goodwill and more people buying my products, these types of things. But it is very neat to see. And it's the kind of phenomenon that the commies, that the Democrat socialists would never acknowledge. They're like, look, these are people who are giving back to the country.
3: Exactly. You listen to these crazy communists, and what do they say? Oh, the government needs to redistribute the wealth. Okay, shut up. The wealth was never distributed in the first place. You can't redistribute it. What they're talking about is stealing from one group to give to another. And what these what essentially these philanthropists are showing us is that you don't have to do that. The munificence of these men still means something today in this country. And so this is, again, this is why you don't have to actually steal from the rich to give to the poor. You can give the poor a hand up, and that's exactly what's happening.
1: Yeah, no, you're right about that. Redistribute is such a poisonous word because it presupposes distributed in the first place as opposed to earned, which is the proper way to describe the way people accrue wealth in a legal and free, fair market. Okay, so let me ask you about the state of the American economy outside of the wonderful news of those Trump accounts, which, by the way, if you have a kid, just go search today on how to get a Trump account started and take care of your kid. But in the meantime, what about gas prices in the U.S. economy, EJ? We've seen a lot of, it looks like, positive numbers. I was checking this morning, as I check each day, of course. It's my custom to check gas prices every day. And I'm watching oil prices falling yet again. They're down $67 a barrel. You know, what are we to make of this, and what do you expect going forward?
3: Well, unfortunately, a lot of the prices that we're looking at, those are what we call the futures prices or futures contracts. So that's
1: right.
3: Telling us, and depending on which contract it is, you know, and whether it's here or in another part around the world, you're looking at oil that's going to be delivered, let's say, in 2 to 3 months. But that's not the same as the price to get oil into the door at a refinery today to
1: right.
3: turn it into gasoline today. And those prices have typically been higher during the course of the Iran war than the futures contracts. And that means that essentially the price is higher than the number that we're talking about. That's part of the reason, although not the only one, why prices at the pump are not going down as quickly as those futures contracts are. However, we have seen at least some relief at the pump. I don't want to overplay it. You know, it's not like we're paying the same amount we were in January or February, but we do have some relief for consumers, and I think more is definitely on the way. So it's going to take some time. Again, I don't want to oversell it. I don't want to be over-optimistic or downplay people's pain here. It's going to take some time to get those gas prices back down, but I
1: right.
3: do think we're headed in the right direction. And if the whole peace right now that we're seeing in the Middle East holds, and if tankers continue flowing through the Strait of Hormuz, then we will eventually get back to those pre-war prices. It is going to take a while, but we're headed in the right direction.
1: That's right. When all these gas station owners are finally through the expensive gas that they have in their tanks, they can start buying some of the cheaper stuff, and we'll see that price at the pump. That'll change. But there's a lag time, as EJ always so carefully explains to us. EJ and Tony, thank you. We got to run, but I appreciate you, as always, the in-house economist for this program. It's the reason why we understand all of it. Thank you very much.
3: Hey, thank you, Vince. Great to be with you.
1: All right. More ahead on The Vince Show.
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0: I love my Solaire infrared grill. I've had it for over a year now, and I use it every single week. And it does the greatest job on steaks. I'm going to do some flat irons this week. It does a great job on chicken, including chicken breasts. I have a video on my social media at Randy Wang Radio on Instagram and Facebook. You can see me doing some sausages on there. I'm going to put up some videos of some chicken breasts later this week. Even does a great job on shrimp, on veggies. The grill heats up to 1,000 degrees in just 3 minutes, which... You know what's the side effect of that? 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
11: Vince Colonnais.

0: So I just got a laugh out loud funny email, which I appreciate. Please keep them coming. This is from Alan. Alan writes, subject line, red card. Did you know that the soccer player is American only because his parents from Nigeria, living in England, had this soccer player in Brooklyn? She was 8 months pregnant when the mom came here. Thank God for birthright citizenship. Read this on air! Exclamation point. Should I read it, Jim, you think?
1: Yes.
0: Okay, let me... Oh, I just did. Oh, okay, I just read it. So, and this is funny. I've been watching the left, which is in such a sad state of affairs right now. David Axelrod tried the same thing today. He was posting about this. He said, "I wonder if the president sees any irony in acting as a champion for Balogun, who only is eligible to play for the U.S. because of birthright citizenship. He was born in Brooklyn and not Britain, where he was raised, because his mother gave birth to him prematurely while visiting the United States. He's surely an asset to America right now." And both of these men have it basically correct. Fallon Balogun holds American citizenship because he came to the United States. His mother came to the United States in 2001. She was deemed too pregnant to fly home to London. And so she stayed in the United States, gave birth in Brooklyn, and boom, her son became an American citizen. Now, reasonable people look at all of this and they think, that's a stupid arrangement. Why would he's only... The mom was just visiting the country. How do they get an American citizen child out of this? Yeah, that's stupid. We shouldn't have that system. But here's the news flash for these lefties who are saying, well, Fowler and Balogun is only in there because of that. That's true. That is true. But guess what? We're still going to use him. Of course I want a great soccer player on my team. And if we're going to get some benefit out of this ridiculous birthright citizenship system, I'll take it with Fowler and Balogun. And guess what happened last week? That Supreme Court decision, let's pretend it had gone our way in the direction of decency, sovereignty, protecting American citizenship. Let's pretend it went that way for a moment. If it did, Fowler and Balogun would still be an American citizen. It wouldn't be a retroactive removal of citizenship. That's not what the decision would have yielded. It would have said going forward, we'd have a more sensible path to citizenship, which is that the children of American citizens are citizens, and that we naturalize people on the basis of how we set the terms. It's not just a free-for-all for random Chinese nationals and visitors to the country to have babies and thus be tethered to the United States. So in this story is certainly a lot of good lessons about how, like, of course, American citizenship should be zealously guarded. We should guard it for the children of American citizens. And if there are extraordinary people who come along from time to time, say a Fowler and Balogun, and we need a great scorer, then yes, under those circumstances, we'd even naturalize him. Look how generous I am. Yeah, send me more emails to read on the air. More ahead on The Vince Show.
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2: The husband of former House Speaker Nancy Pelosi is under investigation after a hit-and-run crash in Northern California. The Napa County Sheriff says 86-year-old Paul Pelosi is not suspected of DUI and was not arrested after allegedly hitting a parked car Friday in Yountville. Deputies say Pelosi was driving a brown convertible that was pulled over by the California Highway Patrol a short distance away. San Diego City Councilwoman and U.S. Congressional candidate Marnie Von Wilpert says she underwent successful surgery last week for early-stage breast cancer. 43-year-old Von Wilpert has represented District 5 since late 2020 and is the Democratic nominee in the race for the 48th district seat in the U.S. House of Representatives. And California avocado growers are pushing for limits on Mexican avocado imports. Growers say rising production costs and lower returns have made it harder to compete with Mexico, which supplies about 85% of the avocados sold in the U.S. That's the latest. I'm John Fink.
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0: 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Now.
4: It is slow in Alhambra because of road work. 10 freeway westbound from Fremont out to the 710. The carpool lane is shut down. Traffic's jammed from Garfield. Also, southbound side of the 215 at Palm Avenue as you come through the Devorah area. One lane taken away there for guardrail repair, causing big delays back from the 15. And both sides of Pacific Coast Highway are still shut down north of Malibu. This is going to be just south of Cane and Doom Road.
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19: Oh, this is so funny. So breaking news on the World Cup. FIFA has dismissed Belgium's challenge. Belgium was getting all hot and bothered, all upset over the eligibility of Follerin Balogun, American soccer player, after World Soccer's governing body decided to suspend his one-game ban. That's a convoluted way of saying they got rid of his ban. He's coming back. He's playing tonight in that round of 16 game with the United States. Despite being dismissed against Bosnia and Herzegovina, The U.S. men's national team striker, is available to face Belgium in Seattle Monday night after an intervention involving U.S. President Trump, government officials, U.S. soccer, and an extensive legal team. Just imagine all the stuff that President Trump has to deal with right now. He's dealing with trying to negotiate peace with Iran, trying to stop the war between Russia and Ukraine, stabilizing the American economy, lowering global energy prices, meeting with the G7. The missions are endless. Improving the nation's capital, making it safer, more beautiful, getting the fountains turned on, having the Independence Day celebration, going to North Dakota, going to Mount Rushmore. And amidst all of it, he's keeping his eye on the World Cup, and he goes, wow, that was an unfair red card. It was. In fact, I'm not a big soccer guy. I'm not going to pretend like I am. Never would pretend I'm a big soccer guy. It's a perfectly good game. In fact, I've been enjoying watching the World Cup, especially as the stakes get higher and higher and the U.S. team goes further and further. But all the real soccer heads watched what happened in that U.S. game where Fowler and Balogun did get a red card after a video review. And all the soccer heads were saying, wait a second, that's a terrible call. He should not have gotten a red card for that. In fact, the referee watched it in slow-mo. Apparently, this is one of the conditions. He watched the interaction in slow-mo as Balogun's foot ended up on top of an opposing player's foot, thus twisting his ankle. And the core question was there any intent to it? Was he trying to hurt the guy? And no, there was no intent to it whatsoever. The guy, his opponent, was the one who actually overtook him, ran up from behind him. And Balogun's foot just landed on his foot. It was just incidental contact. And if you watch it at full speed, there's not a moment where you think to yourself, oh, look at him, he's trying to place that foot. He's trying to hurt somebody. No, it's just the game. It's just the game. And so he took it like a man, and when he was thrown out of that game, he shook the ref's hand, he walked out of that stadium. He later told the media, he goes, at worst, it should have been a yellow card, but I don't think I was at fault of anything. But the theory was that he would be out for an additional game, that he wouldn't be able to play in this pivotal game. And that's a big deal when he's the leading scorer for our team. It would be nice to have him on the field, wouldn't it? Well, then we got a lot of activity in the last 24 hours. President Trump, this was the first thing I saw on the subject yesterday afternoon, posted to Truth Social, thank you to FIFA for doing what was right and reversing a great injustice, President Donald J. Trump. Well, that piqued my curiosity instantly. I'm like, what did they do? What does that mean? And the answer is that Balogun is now going to play. That FIFA has, and this is pretty unusual, but they have reversed their call. They've suspended his penalty. In other words, if he has another infraction, it can be appended to the end of whatever subsequent penalty he endures. But right now, that he's free to play. And that's a huge advantage for us to have a full-strength team. It's not just an advantage. It's just fair for us to have a full-strength team. Now, Belgium's upset about it because Belgium was hoping that we'd be hamstrung coming into the game. Because Belgium, I think it's safe to say that Belgium is convinced that there's no way they could win this game if it's fair. So that's why they're whining so much. Have you noticed that, Jim? They're doing a lot of whining right now. Oh, no, we have to play a full-strength team in the World Cup? Yes, children, it's time to remove the training wheels and play a real soccer team. Play the U.S. men's team. I know, I'm saying all this, but I'm sure there's people who are really obsessed with soccer going, Vince, Belgium's a great team. What are you saying? Well, then, if they're so great, why do they sound like a bunch of sissies worried that our top scorer is going to be back on the field tonight? It's ridiculous. And man, one of my favorite kinds of whining right now that's going on is the left. The left is so upset that apparently because President Trump placed a phone call to the president of FIFA and said, hey, would you take a look at this? Just help me understand what the heck's going on with our team. And this is the report. And the president added more details to this today. Listen to this. This is from the Oval Office. He was asked about it. So, of course, he answered it because President Trump always answers the question. You just ask it, he'll answer it. Listen to this.
1: But all I did, I asked for a review because I didn't think it was a foul. And, you know, again, I'm good at this stuff. I didn't think it was a foul. I thought it was two great athletes that crashed into each other and got entangled. That was not a guy punching somebody in the face or anything that, you know, would be different. And I think it's a terrible, if they wouldn't allow you know, a top player, maybe the best, maybe among the best players on the team to play, I think it would have had a big stain. And I related just that feel. I didn't tell him what to do. I can't tell him what to do. But and I don't believe he made the decision. I think it was a committee that made the decision. And they made the right decision because, number one, it wasn't a foul. And you want to see a game with your best players. You don't want to say, how would you feel if I took, you know, we take Messi out? Look, you know, he ran into somebody. Or we took Ronaldo. Ronaldo, you bunked into somebody. We're going to take you out of a game. He's great. Or Harry Kane. Harry Kane, we're going to take you out of the game, Harry, because you happen to hit somebody a little bit harder than... You can't do that. If you would have taken him out, I think it would have really stained this incredible champion. We got to have our best players, and they've got, Belgium's got a great team, by the way. We got to have our best players, and they have to have their best. And if we win or we lose, it's fair. Otherwise, let's say we lost them and we lose the game. It would be a terrible thing. So,
19: yeah.
1: I think they made a really brilliant decision. I think the referee's call was horrible. And nobody talks about that. They talk about the red card like it's fine. Nobody talks. The referee's decision to red card. I didn't know what the hell a red card was. When I found out, I said, you got to be kidding. This guy just hands up. Okay, your best player is not going to play next week or in the next game. I said, wow, that's a lot of power. That's terrible. But then I looked at his past, and it wasn't so great.
19: It wasn't so great. Apparently, this ref has been accused of handing out what they refer to as irregular red cards. Irregular, which I think suggests it means he's banishing players when they don't deserve it. And that certainly appeared to be the case with our boy and Fowler and Balogun. So the president intervened by making a call and saying, hey, can you explain this to me? Can you look at it? And here's the update for us from the FIFA president, Gianni Infantino. Today, a statement on the subject. He says, I've seen the public comments regarding the decision of the independent FIFA disciplinary committee related to the suspension of Fowler and Balogun. And I would like to reiterate a fundamental principle of FIFA's governance. FIFA's judicial bodies are independent. They operate autonomously. They apply the FIFA disciplinary code and decide cases based on the applicable regulations and the specific facts before them. Their independence is essential to the credibility and integrity of football, and this must always be respected. He said football, meaning soccer. Quote, yes, I regularly discuss matters related to the FIFA World Cup with the president of the United States. And on this matter, I did receive a call from President Trump, just as I receive calls from heads of state, government officials, football stakeholders, and business executives from around the world on many different issues. Oh, so you hear what that says? It's not just President Trump. Lots of people call him. They've got things they'd like to get off their chest. Hey, I didn't like that call. Hey, what's going on with that game? During our conversation, I explained that there was an ongoing legal process involving FIFA's independent judicial bodies and that the case would be decided in due course by the competent bodies. This is how FIFA's system works, and it's a principle that I will always uphold. I read the decisions of the FIFA disciplinary committee when they are, I rather read the decisions when they are issued. Sometimes I'm surprised by them. Sometimes I agree with them. Sometimes I disagree. What I always do, however, is respect those decisions and the autonomy of the bodies that make them. Whether we personally like a decision or not is irrelevant. Respect for independent institutions and the rule of law is what protects the integrity of our competitions and the credibility of FIFA at all times. Okay. So this is a long way of him saying, look, I'm not even making this decision. An independent panel looked at it and he's good to go. Is it rare? Yes. But he's good to go. So the asterisk on this game, if Belgium won tonight and we didn't have our best scorer on the field, there would be an asterisk on the game. It would be that we were hamstrung for no reason. That would be the problem. And yet, of course, in lefty land, everything is reversed. I'm seeing lefties today going, well, if America wins tonight, there'll be an asterisk on this game because it was very unfair. Unfair what? For us to have a full team? Are you serious right now? This is the kind of insanity we're being served up today. And I'm fully convinced President Trump could literally do nothing to ever impress the left. He shouldn't even bother. Just do what's right for the country, which is what he does. But there's nothing he could do that they would possibly like. And I'm struggling to find a way, a world in which I would respond the same way to the left. If the left is something good for me, which happens very rarely, then I would say, you know what? I'll do credit. So I'll give you an example. You may be thinking to yourself, well, what is Vince thinking about? What could possibly... When Obama, over Joe Biden's protestations, successfully launched the raid to kill Osama bin Laden, I was very pleased with that outcome. Not for a moment did I go, well, this is awful. I can't believe Obama would order that raid. No, I was perfectly happy about it. I was working right down the street from the White House. There was celebrating going on Lafayette Square. People of all political persuasions were out there. American flags being held up in the air. I'm watching this. Not for a moment would I go, ah, what a jerk. He only did that so we would like him. I don't care. This was a good outcome. Finally, it was long overdue. We should have got that guy forever ago.
6: By the way,
19: what?
6: The president mentioned Ronaldo.
19: Yeah.
6: FIFA also used Article 27 to defer two games of a three-match ban Ronaldo received during a World Cup qualifier, allowing the forward to remain available for the 2026 FIFA World Cup cycle.
19: Yes. They've made all sorts of permissions, allowances, reversals. I'm sorry, FIFA's not a meaningful part of my life, but in looking at a lot of coverage of this, I've been reminded that people all around the world routinely accuse FIFA of corruption, like a very corrupt operation. But now it's like, now it's this sacred thing that it always rules correctly, and how dare anybody question it? Like, what? No, question it. I saw that, and I was like, that's crazy. How is that guy being thrown out of the game for playing soccer? He didn't do anything but play soccer. He was playing for the ball. At any rate, the nice thing is he'll be back tonight. And the president got involved. He made a phone call. It's funny. The women of The View talk about, look, I'm not following soccer in detail every day. I guarantee the women of The View know literally nothing. But it doesn't stop them, though. Here they are today, saying that Trump is the bad guy in this story, as the men's team now is at full strife.
9: I also enjoyed seeing America win soccer, because now I like soccer.
19: Alyssa Farah. So here comes Sonny Hostin.
9: There is a World Cup going on.
14: There's a little controversy around that soccer game. Maybe we'll talk about it tomorrow, because red card is red card.
20: Do we have enough time to start a new topic? I don't know. Shall we?
19: Yeah. She said a red card is a red card is a red card. You see, in Sonny Hostin's book, you get a red card. There's no questioning that. It doesn't matter how unjust it is. Injustice needs to prevail in the world of Sonny Hostin.
20: Okay. Go ahead.
9: No, because the one Trump corruption I agree with is the red card. If we're going to get into the FIFA of it, if you're going to call in a favor, do it so that you can get one of the greatest players back on. It should have been a yellow card. It shouldn't have been a red card. Yeah. Suspend him for a bit, but don't get him out.
20: I don't know what you're talking about.
9: Well, basically, a player got
19: at least Joy admits it.
14: Which means you're supposed to be suspended for the next game. And Trump made a call to FIFA and said, can he still play? And the FIFA said, sure, we're going to abandon all of our rules for a World Cup and let him play. And then now Europeans, because I was in Spain at the time. Europeans are saying things like, I can't believe America is so corrupt. I'm like, have you met the Trump administration?
19: I know. It's mindless. But it's indicative. It's totally indicative. It's like I'm seeing lefties everywhere who sound like Sonny Hostin today. They're upset that the men's team is going to play at full strength. Well, if they win tonight, it's going to be with a heavy asterisk. Oh, shut up and root for the damn team. So imagine hating your country that much because Trump is president. They're upset about the fireworks. They're mad that jets are flying over the nation's capital, that we get to see the awesomeness of American air power. They're upset that the men's national team is going to play at full strength. I'm reminded with every passing day why I am not and never will be an insane lefty. More ahead on The Vince Show.
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0: Life with Dr. Sanjay Gupta.
1: By age 35, two-thirds of American men will experience some degree of noticeable hair loss. And by age 50, about 85% of men will have significantly thinning hair. That's according to the American Hair Loss Association. Now, one dermatologist explained that hair loss can either be genetic or it can be triggered by stress, illness, surgery, medications, major life events. No matter the cause, a lot of men, understandably, are frustrated by hair loss because it seems like a loss of control. You can take great care of your scalp by all sorts of expensive lotions and potions, but that might not matter. There are some tried and true medications that might work, like minoxidil or finasteride. But another solution is just shaving it off, and I've heard more and more how liberating this can be for a lot of guys. That's the ultimate control of their appearance. I'm Dr. Sanjay Gupta, helping you live a better life.
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1: So if the U.S. wins, and listen, with our USA, go USA, we all hope the USA wins. But if they win, is there an asterisk? Is it tainted, do you think?
2: I think that in the eyes of the world, Gail, you've absolutely nailed it.
0: Tainted? You people are idiots. Right, but yeah, and I love how she throws in the casual. We're basically for America. Really? Prove it. Like, what? Like, when you pick up a New York Times, do you think to yourself, this paper's dedicated to our country? They're fighting for us. Whose side are they on? Is the Washington Post on our side? This is CBS Mornings. Are they on our side? You actually fighting for the United States? You actually reporting in such a way to benefit the American people? Is that what's happening here? Just all of the whining about this is crazy to me. This is for America, baby. Root it on. Thank God justice has come through. Thank God President Trump got involved. I do have to say, though, I have a special message right now for Fowler Bellegan, in case he's listening. Fowler, you've got to score, dude. You've got to score tonight. After all this effort, the President of the United States got involved. There's phone calls going everywhere. You've got there's reports that there were Trump officials and all sorts of people making calls to FIFA, trying to figure out what was happening. Dude, with this much effort, and not just one goal. Don't look at me and say one. Will that be enough? It's not going to be enough. I'm going to need multiple out of you tonight, okay? And destroy Belgium, and make them live with so much regret that they would ever question your inclusion in this game. And also, shame on the left for trying to hold a black man down. Can you believe that they're doing this, Jim? Typical stuff from the left. Trying to stop Fowler and Bellegan from playing tonight. I want him to play. I believe in him. I believe in this team. Go get him, boys. More ahead on the Vince Show.
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7: Maria is one of many Boyle Heights residents now protesting Lineage Logistics' 500,000 square foot facility and demanding the owners move it out of her neighborhood. The building caught fire and burned for over a week, sending toxic smoke into the air. It's now full of millions of pounds of rotting food and rats. The smell of spoiled food fills the air as cleanup continues. And a woman's journey from California to Hawaii in a rowboat is over in record time. More from Jason Nathanson.
8: Kelsey Fendler greeted by cheering fans in Honolulu Friday night as she became the fastest person to row solo across the Pacific Ocean, leaving Monterey, California 44 days ago. 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
7: 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I'm John Fink.
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12: Heads up in Porter Ranch, 118 freeway eastbound, just past Porter Ranch Drive. We've got a stalled big rig in the right lane. Diamond Bar pickup truck is on fire there on the 57 freeway southbound before Diamond Bar Boulevard. The right shoulder is where that's at. And in Anaheim Hills, 91 freeway eastbound at Weir Canyon. Look out for some sort of debris in the middle lane. CHP's on the way to help out with that.
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0: rising from the heart of the swamp, a beacon of truth is casting its light. From sea to shining sea, The Vince Show. Here's Vince Colonnaise.
1: All right, 844-484-3872, 844-4 the USA. That's the way to join us today. From coast to coast, from sea to shining sea, get in here on the program. Today, a hearing underway in the trial of Tyler Robinson for murdering the great Charlie Kirk, for assassinating Charlie Kirk. This is a preliminary hearing to establish whether or not there is probable cause to believe that Tyler Robinson is guilty of what an overwhelming mountain of evidence suggests he did. So again, this is the probable cause standard for the evidence, basically just so that the trial can go forward. This is, I don't think there's any doubt here that this will easily clear this bar and the trial will move forward. But the people in attendance today there's some meaningful individuals in the courtroom today to observe all of this. Among them, Erica Kirk is in the building. Erica Kirk, Charlie's parents are also there. They released a statement today, a joint statement from Charlie's parents, Robert and Catherine, his wife, Erica, as well as his sister, Mary. And this is what it says. Charlie was a beloved husband, son, brother, friend, and father. Every court proceeding serves as a painful reminder of his death and the loss that has irrevocably impacted our lives and the lives of his children. We remain deeply grateful for the support, prayers, and kindness we have received. This outpouring has sustained us during the darkest days of our lives. Out of respect for the judicial process, we will not be commenting further at this time. We ask for continued privacy as we navigate this process and immense grief. Erica was escorted with her security into the courthouse today. The judge acknowledged her presence in the courtroom as the proceedings began today. Here's that moment as the judge said Erica Kirk is in attendance.
2: Richard Novak and Stacey Visser here on behalf of Mr. Robinson, who's seated to my right.
3: Good morning. Mr. Robinson, good morning. For the record, the court also recognizes the presence of Ms. Erica Kirk. Ms. Kirk, good morning.
1: All right. So Erica Kirk in the building. Also in the building today, Donald Trump Jr. in attendance, close friends of Charlie Kirk. Here's Fox's report at the beginning of this hearing today. We haven't heard from Donald Trump Jr., at least I hadn't seen him make any comments, but he is in the room for this today.
4: At Tyler Robinson and his legal team, you know, we had some really good head-on shots and reactions from Tyler Robinson and his attorneys, and they weren't pleased with that. They said that there was just too much of focus on Tyler Robinson himself, that the public was able to see too much of his reaction. So a couple months ago when I was in court, Judge Graff ordered the camera to be removed further away from the Tyler Robinson's legal team, which was unfortunate for the public and the media because now we're kind of getting these shots of the back of people's heads. But all that is to say is that the judge here, the court, has been paying fine attention to what is and isn't going to be shown in these proceedings. And here we are once again. Yes. Now they're talking about these graphic exhibits. You know, we expect some very disturbing images or video to be played. The state has been warning that they are going to give Charlie Kirk's family a forewarning when these graphic images are played. Now the judge said when these exhibits are shown to the court that he hopes that the pool camera that's inside there will be pointed away from these graphic exhibits so that they're not broadcast on live television. We do have a reporter inside of the courthouse who also tells us that Donald Trump Jr. Is inside of the courtroom right now. There is immense security all over this property. There are agents on top of the roof. There's law enforcement all around us. Basically, anytime there's been any type of proceeding here in Provo, there's been immense security. It's very clear that this county and this state is taking this very seriously, Bill.
1: So Donald Trump Jr. in the building. Now, you heard the reporter talking there about the fact that the judge has been litigating every camera angle and what appears on screen. Now, I'm grateful that these proceedings are playing out in public. And I would argue that they should be even more public than they currently are. And what I mean by that is today's hearing, the judge has tried to prevent any of the available visual evidence from being seen on on screen by the American people. He's trying to mitigate the extent to which this is occurring. Now, this is a challenge because both the state, as well as the defense for Tyler Robinson, as well as the judge, they each have screens that are depicting the evidence. So it'd be, for instance, as I saw early in the hearing, they were showing pictures of Utah Valley University, kind of the layout of the land. You could see where the various buildings were, these types of things, so that you could establish the basic facts of the case. And even that, they were trying to prevent it from appearing on television screens. So they were like, well, let's angle these monitors away from the screen. Maybe if there's humans standing in front of it, it's obstructed, can people see this? And I'm looking at this going, come on. Charlie, we saw Charlie die on camera. Many of us, whether we wanted to or not, people scrolling social media, we've seen horrific images here. And I know that they're trying to basically create an environment where they could get a fair jury for this defendant who's accused of, very credibly accused of these horrific crimes. But at this point, can we just be adults? I want the public to see this. And I think the public is entitled to see this for a bunch of reasons. In fact, Erica Kirk has asked that the public be able to see all of this. Her view echoes what I just said, which is just the world watched as her husband died on camera. Now they should watch justice play out inside of a courtroom, see it all. Another reason for this is because I don't have any time for the conspiracy theories. And not just not have time, I don't think it's healthy for the country to have a world in which conspiracy theories can fester and flourish. It's not good. The only thing that we should be interested in is the truth. The only thing. Let it all hang out. Just air the trial in its totality. Allow the truth to be the thing that suffocates the poison of lies about the circumstances of Charlie's demise. So today, a lot of time was spent by the judge saying, well, let's angle the screens. Let's try and prevent people from seeing this. I think that's unreasonable. Let's just get it all out there, including in this preliminary hearing, and let's get this trial underway. Let's get it underway. Tyler Robinson, who all evidence points to is the guy who did this. He admitted it to his family, admitted it to his furry boyfriend. He wrote all over the bullet casings his demented transgender ideology stuff that motivated the attack. Just get it all out there. Let the public see this evil for what it truly is. Now, for those of you who obviously don't want to see video of the horrific moment of Charlie's death, then that's up to you. Don't turn it on. You'll have enough advance notice before they would play something like that. I'm interested, if we do see evidence like this, I wonder if the cable networks are going to actually carry it to include networks that are covering it with some more aggression like Fox. That'll be up to them. But this is just one of those things. You know, by now I think most people who have seen it, but I'm tortured by this over and over because I do feel like seeing these horrific scenes brings into very stark relief the evil that we're dealing with. Sometimes looking and not looking away gives you the courage to fight back, makes you realize what's actually on the line, what the stakes are, that this isn't small ball, this is not Nerf. You know, there's something real going on here. There's an assassination culture that's on the left. President Trump's been shot multiple times. The left refuses to believe this. In fact, going back to the point about conspiracy theories, They have such a loathing for Trump and for Charlie and for anybody like these two men that they're perfectly content with an outcome where they're killed for their views. Perfectly. The polling on this is really clear. There's too many lefties who are perfectly content with a world in which people like Charlie and President Trump are killed. Awful. But then at the same time, when President Trump is subjected to multiple assassination attempts and when Charlie Kirk himself is actually assassinated, again, for their views, the left will claim that it's not true, that it was staged, that President Trump, for instance, has staged multiple assassination attempts. That's insanity. That's total insanity. And so, yeah, I'd like the truth to be out. Erica Kirk would like the truth to be out. This is the beginning of a painful process, but a necessary one. If we're going to heal as a country, we should stare directly at the evil and confront the evil that is trying to lead us astray. I've got a lot more to get to coming up on The Vince Show.
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9: For years, we've been talking about both the positive and negative effects of being on social media. And I would say, by and large, for older adults, social media is net positive. Not all positive, but net positive. Helps them keep in touch with friends and stay social. But for younger people, social media use, especially heavy use, tends to be net negative. In fact, according to this year's World Happiness Report, youth who use social media more than 5 hours a day reported a lower level of well-being. And researchers who study this sort of thing found that many teens wish these platforms didn't even exist, and yet they can't seem to stop using them. Experts we talked to largely suggested two things. Ideally, along with your friend group, take some time offline. Also, try to recurate your algorithm so it shows you posts that'll make you feel good. I'm Dr. Sanjay Gupta, helping you live a better life.

0: turn it up so all the liberals around you finally hear some common sense. 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
0: Vince Colonnaise.

I was talking to a lefty friend we know through, you know, various civic engagements. Came up to me recently, and I was sitting with another conservative friend of mine. He knows we're both conservative. He's a lefty. And he said in advance of the Independence Day weekend, he goes, oh, it's going to be a big weekend for you guys. And I go, it's going to be a big weekend for you, too. It's the 250th birthday of our country in which you live. You know, and he was like, oh, yeah, he's good. Went about his business. And, like, didn't really take it seriously. And it got me thinking, you know, isn't it a sad state of affairs that patriotism is considered just something that a conservative would be, that patriot, somebody who loves their country? Isn't that a sad state of affairs? Even flying the American flag, the truth is, it kind of tells you, not always, but it sort of basically tells you who you're more likely to vote for or did vote for in the last election. It's a weird phenomenon, isn't it? I mean, it is the greatest country on earth. The freedoms that are afforded to this country by virtue of its constitution and the people who have fought to protect it make it a wonderful place to grow up. Your possibilities are endless. Your capacity to achieve great things, endless. What a great country. I would think if you had any perspective at all that you'd be flying the American flag very proudly. We have lots of people who come here legally, who immigrate to the United States with a lot of passion for this country, very excited to be here, and absolutely overwhelmed with emotion and patriotism when they get to become naturalized U.S. citizens. Why can't lefties feel like that? Homegrown American lefties. Why can't they feel like that? What's going on there? Even Politico has a report up this week. They say the rise of the right has reshaped how we think about patriotism. And they go on to say that even being patriotic and flying an American flag is a, quote, right-coded display. Right-coded, C-O-D-E-D, display. That it suggests you're on the right if you're patriotic. Not a shock, but the polling supports it. The polling definitely supports it. That you, if you are a Republican, if you identify with the Republican Party, you are far more likely to say you are proud to be an American. The average American thinks that someone associated with the Republican Party is far more likely to say that they're proud to be an American than a Democrat. One of the reasons for this is that Democrats train other Americans not to be proud of the country. One of the preconditions to being a Democrat in good standing is a never-ending stream of claims about the country's moral failings, that somehow it's deficient, that you're living on stolen land, which is a pretty hilarious position to have, considering the same party is arguing that if a Chinese national is born in the United States for 2 seconds, the mother's here, the baby's born, they're an American citizen. They have birthright claims to our country. But actual American citizens do not, under this demented logic. What is that? It's Democrats. So if you're wondering why it is that so many lefties don't feel a sense of patriotism and pride in the country, it's because they're trained not to. They're coming up through institutions who are telling them it's a bad thing. That pride in country, nationalism, is a bad word. That having a sincere sense of protecting your family and your community and your borders, protecting us from adversaries and outside threats, having a sensible immigration system, having an expectation that Americans can communicate with one another. Let me ask a basic question. Do you think it would be beneficial to be able to have a conversation with your neighbor? Yes or no? Would it be better to be able to speak the same language? Yes or no? The answer, of course, is yes. This is why we have an expectation that everybody speak English, or at least normal people do. Speak English. Be an American citizen. Love your country. Be an American citizen. Have some appreciation, have some perspective on the advantages that you have by virtue of law and order, by virtue of our Constitution, by virtue of the blessings of liberty. That's what we call them. Have some appreciation. And if you don't, maybe travel for a while. Go somewhere else. See what it's like. Find out. I mean, ask anybody who's come from a communist country to the United States and it's now so happy to be here. Ask them what it means to be an American.
Ask them about pride in the United States of America. Ask them what it's like to be somewhere else. People who have escaped communist countries have a special ability to detect the things that truly make this country great. So part of the fight going forward is not merely keeping the left away from power. It's helping to break the spell that has captured the left, where they have contempt for the country that has given them every advantage of the world, and they are so blinded by ideology, they can't even detect the blessings that are everywhere around them. That's crazy to me. That's crazy to me. Because I saw those fireworks go up. I heard that national anthem. I saw those great performances. I saw those great military jets, and I thought, man, what a blessing to live in the United States of America. A lot more to go on The Vince Show.

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2: A woman is dead and three others were injured in a fireworks explosion in Chino on the 4th of July. The Chino Police Department said detectives believe a large quantity of fireworks ignited, causing the explosion that seriously injured three adults and a child and set a vehicle on fire. The adults were all transported to local hospitals with severe injuries, and one of the victims, described only as a woman in her 20s, later died from her injuries. Three men are suing the California Department of Parks and Recreation and a former parks official, claiming they were secretly filmed while changing clothes at the Bolsa Chica State Beach Lifeguard Headquarters in Huntington Beach. And California State Parks are enforcing new reservation and cancellation rules. State Parks officials say campers who cancel at least 1 week before their trip will receive a full refund, while later cancellations could result in lost fees or no refund at all. Officials say three no-shows within a year will lead to a one-year reservation ban. That's the latest. I'm John Fink.
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5: In Diamond Bar, 57 southbound at Diamond Bar Boulevard, got a car fire over in the right shoulder. Looks like the fire may be out. Then once you're past it, 57 south at Lambert Road, heads up. I got a report of a couch in the third lane from your left. 91 westbound right at Tustin Avenue, got a new crash making its way to the right shoulder. And in Upland, 210 eastbound, right before you get to campus, got that crash involving a semi. Part of it is still blocking the middle lane.
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13: Keeping an eye on Senate races across the country right now, coming into these midterms. And we got some breaking news over the weekend that a state senator in Michigan by the name of Mallory McMorrow has dropped out of the Democrat Senate primary contest. She's done. That leaves it to the Democrat establishment favorite, Congresswoman Haley Stevens, and the AOC-endorsed Abdul El-Sayed, who is running against her. So now a two-way race between them. Mallory McMorrow is out. We await more polling to indicate where her support goes, but it certainly seems to me like there's an establishment effort afoot to try and stop Abdul El-Sayed's rise there. These Democrats are in an all-out civil war amongst themselves. You wouldn't know it based on a lot of the media coverage, but it is interesting what's going on over there. And here is the announcement. This is Mallory McMorrow announcing yesterday that she's out of the race. Here we go. This is her suspension announcement.
1: Today, I'm announcing that I am suspending my campaign for United States Senate. And I'm doing it with a deep, deep sense of gratitude for our thousands of volunteers, for everyone who donated what you could, building a campaign with zero corporate PAC dollars, for my staff who built this team up from nothing. I thank you. For my family, for Ray, who believed in me long before I ever believed in myself.
13: Okay, yada, yada, yada. But anyway, she's out of the race. She's suspended, and that makes it a two-way situation now for these Democrats. Mike Rogers is the Republican nominee, former congressman, for the gig. But now we've got to figure out who's he facing for the seat. Well, first of all, this McMorrow character, look, it's one of these things. It's like, well, does she have establishment support? Maybe. I mean, she doesn't sound that different from Hakeem Jeffries and these other idiots who constantly say things like ICE it should be abolished and equating them with Nazis and brown shirts. So sometimes it's hard to tell which ones are the radicals and which ones are the establishment, because they all sound radical to me. But here is this McMorrow character who just dropped out. She was talking about Trump back in May and equating him with Nazis.
14: Just to follow up on that question, do you personally see parallels between Nazi Germany and what's happening under the Trump administration?
15: Yeah, I do. It is deeply concerning that we see an authoritarian slide, and as we talked about earlier, dividing people against each other to convince people that if you're not doing well economically, it's somebody else's fault is an incredibly dangerous place for us to
13: be.
15: Wait,
13: what? This is the party that attacks billionaires on a routine basis. If you're not doing well economically, it's that billionaire's fault.
15: That a lot of people would argue that there are shades of authoritarianism here that we need to be deeply concerned about.
13: Oh, my gosh. All right. Anyway, so that's the kind of nonsense she was uttering before she was drummed out of the race. She also at one point was trying to explain why you would be illegally voting in the wrong state entirely.
14: I want to dig a little bit deeper here, because the K-File report showed that you wrote in your 2025 autobiography that you, quote, relocated permanently to Michigan in 2014. But there are social media posts of yours where you describe yourself as a California resident in 2016. And the reason why this is an issue is because you posted you voted in June 2016.
13: Yeah, she sounds establishment. She sounds establishment. Hakeem Jeffries is A-OK with this arrangement. She didn't even live in California. She was voting there in 2016.
14: Emory, in California. And I don't need to tell you, but of course, you're required to vote in the state you're a resident of. So why would you be voting in California 2 years after moving to Michigan?
15: So we decided to move to Michigan in 2014. I was still working in Southern California. My then boyfriend, now husband, was working in Michigan. Like a lot of millennials, moving takes time. It was a 2-year process to finally.
13: What does being a millennial have to do with that? I don't even understand what that even means. What? Like a lot of millennials, it takes 2 years to move? My boyfriend left, but I was still in California. This sounds like
16: it is like the participation trophy generation. So
13: it's so crazy, the thing I'm hearing. This sounds like pothead legal analysis.
15: Settle in Michigan, and I registered to vote in Michigan in August of 2016 and voted in the general election in November that year.
14: But you wrote you relocated permanently in 2014, and you also posted in Instagram post that you had moved out of
13: California. Well, like a lot of millennials, I lied.
14: California, and that was before the June 16th primary in that state. Should you have voted in the 2016 primary in California?
15: we still had our place out in Southern California. And as I mentioned, we had multiple jobs. Moving is ugly. I wish we could have just up and moved in one fell swoop, but that's not the case. Just like,
13: okay, whatever. Anyway, the point is she's crazy and she's out of the race, but she's still leaving a couple of crazy people behind in that race, including this Abdul El Sayed, who AOC just enthusiastically endorsed. The New York Times had a piece the other day. Ocasio-Cortez endorses Abdul El Sayed in crucial Michigan Senate race. One of the nation's most prominent progressives is endorsing Dr. Abdul El Sayed for Senate in Michigan, wading into her first contested Senate primary of 2026 in one of the nation's top battlegrounds. Her endorsement, which she made in an interview with the New York Times, you see, because she's a woman of the people. You tell the New York Times about your endorsement. Represents one of Ms. Ocasio-Cortez's most assertive moves so far this year to build up the left flank of the Democrat Party. And it puts the congresswoman from New York in direct conflict with Senator Chuck Schumer, whose job she wants, who has backed a more moderate candidate, Representative Haley Stevens, who he argues is more electable. Yeah, the establishment, they're trying to rig this thing. It's not, and none of it comes down to ideology, by the way. That's not the reason Democrats rig things. Democrats rig things because of their power dynamics. They're looking for power. They're looking to maintain their corruption. It's not about any specific ideology. They're perfectly okay with anti-Semites running around and all sorts of, you know, jihadist lunatics and on and on and on. That's not the big issue. The big issue is how much can Chuck Schumer control you and benefit personally from you? That's the big thing. Can you be a part of the scheme? And so as far as he's concerned, this Abdul El Sayed, a little too outside of my control. Can't control him. Yeah, he's a left-wing whack job, but it's not enough. So he's going with Congresswoman Haley Stevens for the gig. Now, Abdul El Sayed, what is he running for? Well, he says he's running for socialist health care. Oh, good. That's we've been headed in that direction, and it's been an utter disaster.
17: And you just picked up this endorsement from, as I mentioned, Congresswoman Alexandria Ocasio-Cortez. It's her first time in this primary cycle weighing in to a contested Senate election. What's your hope that her endorsement will do for you?
18: Well, this is somebody who's been leading at the forefront of the fight to get money out of politics, put money in your pocket, and pass the Medicare for All. That is what I'm running to do here in Michigan.
13: I don't even know what he's talking about. This chick doesn't even know what a garbage disposal is. How is it that she's been at the forefront of any fight? You know, her fight has been with common sense. Oh, man, it's funny. Now, I say this, I like mocking her. There is some truth to the fact that the girl knows how to wield a social media account. And that she does wield some sort of outsized influence on the radical left. There's no question about it. So, of course, he's super happy to have her support as he pushes to further destroy our healthcare system. Obamacare's done a number on us. You let these guys get further control, it's only going to get worse. It's not going to improve healthcare. It's not going to improve cost, not going to improve quality, not going to improve access, not going to improve wait times. All of those things are going to go in the wrong direction. The more power these people have over your life and your health care. In what world would you say, hey, the left has really proven they deserve more power over health care? What? That's insane. Everybody's premiums and deductibles went up and quality of care and access to it went down. Here's Abdul El Sayed. I will not support Chuck Schumer.
17: You're on the record saying that if you make it to the Senate and Democrats take back control, you're not going to vote for Chuck Schumer as majority leader. You did say someone like Senator Chris Van Hollen would be a better option. Anybody else that you would consider as majority leader, and how come?
18: Well, look, I tell you this. I want whoever's going to give us the best shot at leading to get money out of politics.
13: Chris Van conjugal visit? That's his preference? The guy who flies overseas to have margaritas with illegal alien gangbangers, I think he would be better. This guy is radical.
18: Well, look, I tell you this. I want whoever's going to give us the best shot at leading to get money out of politics, put money in your pocket, pass Medicare for All. And I know right now the leadership that we've had for too long on the Democratic side is a lot more interested in courting big money into our politics. We've watched as money has come out of our politics, and we don't yet have Medicare for All, not even a movement for it. And so
13: these goofballs pretend like they stand up to concentrations of power. Their whole scheme is to concentrate as much power in the government as they can and take as much from you as they can to do it. that you think that's going to lead to better outcomes for everybody? No. It's going to lead to misery. It's going to depress productivity. It's going to destroy, because it always does. President Trump was just saying this weekend. Communism as an ideology. Socialism is merely the road to communism. Communism as an ideology is a destructive force with a body count in the 100 millions. It's a destructive force. It is completely anti-American. Truly.
18: Need leadership that is going to lead forthrightly on these questions. I think Senator Van Hollen has demonstrated he has the right combination of statesmanship and legislative acumen and leadership on these issues. I think he'd make a fantastic Senate majority leader when we win the Senate.
13: Yeah, communists for Chris Van Conjugal visit. So that's a big endorsement from the commie wing. They think he's great. They think he's absolutely great. And this guy, Abdul Al-Sayed, is a defund the police whack job, too. He's for defunding the cops. He said that he told CNN recently that he deleted all of his tweets about defunding the cops, but he doesn't want anybody to pay attention to them. And CNN asked about it. Well, why did you delete all these tweets?
19: I also wanted to ask you about some of the tweets that you deleted as you were, you know, in the course of this race just before. Around this question of defunding the police, this is also something likely to come up in a general election should you win this primary.
13: I like all the throat clearing she's doing. Just ask the question.
19: Do you stand by what you had previously said, that police, in support of defunding the police, or do you believe police should be funded?
18: So, Casey, in my time leading Wayne County's Department of Health, Human and Veteran Services, I had the responsibility of rebuilding a juvenile detention facility. I raised salaries 35% for workers there to make sure that the public health emergency that we had to call no longer existed. So judge me by my work rather than some deleted tweets, because you know,
19: well,
18: nobody
19: you
18: ever
19: the
18: asked
19: tweets?
18: Me across the 100, and I deleted all the tweets because I didn't want them to be taken out of context like this, so that you could distract from the actual conversation that Michiganders really want to have.
13: Well, what's the context? You said to defund the police, so give us more context to that particular brilliant idea
18: about what they want their leadership to actually fight for them to do.
19: Well, I think the question is just, if you're leading, would you fight to defund the police, or would you
18: not? I've already told you what I did. Judge me by my work. I funded the system because it needed to be funded. Too often, the conversation we have is fund or defund. The question that we don't ask is, what kind of system do we really want?
13: Notice that he's not interested at all in giving you an actual answer to this question, because his actual answer is, of course I support defunding the police. I memory hold those tweets, George Orwell style. I pushed them into the furnace. I didn't think they were coming back. It's actually a shock that you would ask about it on CNN. Abdul Al-Sayed, who loves Chris Van Conjugal visit. Michigan, you got to keep this guy away from the United States Senate. Far away from the United States Senate. I've got more Senate news for you. Apparently, the rumor mill is buzzing again about Graham Plattner. The last time this happened, a big story came out about how he was manhandling women, that he was violent with women. Well, the rumor mill's back up and running. And suddenly, Graham Plattner is suspending a bunch of his events. The latest from Maine in just a moment here on The Vince Show.
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0: Vince Colonnaise.

0: To the state of Maine we go. That's where Graham Plattner, the Democrat with the Nazi tattoo, has suddenly postponed a bunch of campaign events this week. The Bangor Daily News reporting that Democrat U.S. Senator candidate Graham Plattner has now postponed a string of events both Sunday and Monday as rumors circulate among Maine Democrats and over social media about another potentially damaging story to come about the oyster farmer's past. Plattner postponed a planned town hall in Augusta on Sunday after reportedly missing a 4th of July parade as well. The Gorham Democrats on Monday said a town hall that was set for today was postponed because Plattner was, quote, not feeling well, and a Sanford town hall that was previously listed was later taken down. The Plattner campaign has not immediately responded to a request for comment on the events. Yeah, if he was just unhealthy, if it was just a matter of, oh, he's got a stomach bug, don't you think the Plattner campaign would instantly respond, yeah, he's fine, he's just, look, he's a little sick, but he'll be back out there in no time. You would quickly send a response. If they're not responding to the Bangor Daily News right now, as they're asking questions, what's going on here? Something very interesting is going on. As even the party, the Democrats, are now theorizing that some damaging information is going to come out about Plattner. Now, it may very well be that the Democrats planted it. Remember, never underestimate the Democrat Party's capacity to rig elections at every level. They threw Eric Swalwell out the second he became inconvenient. They opened the blackmail file on him. They'll do it to anybody. They've done it in every single presidential election. How do you think that Hillary Clinton became the nominee of the party, as unlikable as she is? They rigged it. How did Joe Biden become the nominee? They rigged it. How did Kamala Harris become the nominee? Not with a primary vote. No Democrat voter voted for her. They rigged it. So who knows who's dropping damaging information on Graham Plattner now? Now, there's a mountain of it, but it may very well be the Democrats. It may very well be. Who knows? Maybe we'll find out. But they say multiple Democrats are saying they expect a national outlet to drop a story about Plattner either today or tomorrow, Tuesday. Rumors about potentially damaging stories on the progressive candidate increasingly swirled online Sunday night and Monday. Hate when that happens. I hate when rumors increasingly swirl. It's always happening. Just as they did before the New York Times published a story last month featuring a few ex-girlfriends of Plattner's alleging toxic behavior. He denied ever being physically violent in a relationship. I hate to say this. The Bangor Daily News is downplaying the allegations. The allegations are that he was jacking women up, that he was grabbing women and pulling them out of cars, forcing them in, grabbing them by the shoulders, leaving bruise marks, spinning them around, throwing them into rooms, shutting the door, holding it shut, imprisoning the woman until she could escape the next morning. It's not exactly just alleging toxic behavior. The prediction market, Kalshi, now shows that the odds of Plattner dropping out have risen to more than 9% from 2% Monday morning. Yeah, 9%. You know something? That's just the rumor mill. That doesn't sound like insider access. Although I would take a close look at how much money is being invested in that particular bet. Perhaps it's the same Democrat who's involved in rigging this. Wouldn't put it past him. Keep your eyes open, Maine. As always, subscribe to the Vince Podcast. Would you do that for me? And I'll be back with you tomorrow right here on the Vince Show.
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7: In Cherry Valley on the 10 East at Cherry Valley Boulevard, got an accident over on the right shoulder. In Inglewood, the 405 northbound Century Boulevard on-ramp is partially blocked with an accident there. Now, it looks like in South L.A. on the 110 North right at Vernon Avenue, got some brush on fire over on the shoulder. We still have that signal in Paradise Cove. PCH is shut down both directions between Paradise Cove Road and Winding Way.
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Hey, thanks to everyone who's making the world run. Let's start with the men and women in the military, police officers, firefighters, doctors, nurses, lab technicians, hospital orderlies, small business owners, restaurateurs, truck drivers, everyone working at the grocery stores and fast food joints, the Port of Los Angeles, Long Beach and Oakland and Union Station, the pilots and flight attendants. 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

0: shining a spotlight on the insane asylum that is modern day California. 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
2: 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You can comment in the chat rooms. You can share these posts. Make sure everyone knows what you're going to be watching for the next 3 hours, because we are live and we are everywhere.
1: Okay. On a scale of zero to N times, how loud were the explosions this weekend in the San Fernando Valley?
2: It was relentless. It was nonstop. And if Mexico would have won, it would have been 3 days in a row of it. But yes, it was pretty wild in the San Fernando Valley on Friday and on Saturday. My little chihuahua shaking in my arms all night. That was a lot of fun. But it's been worse. I guess that's one way to look at it optimistically.
1: It wasn't too bad over here at Casa de Phillips. However, I did see something on the 4th of July that was, let's just say, unusual. So I went golfing in the morning, as I frequently do. And in the community where I was playing golf, they had a 4th of July golf cart parade going on.
2: Oh, boy.
1: Where everyone got to decorate their golf cart, and then they got a police escort, and they went all around their community with these 4th of July decorated golf carts. One of the golf carts in the parade that just happened to park right behind my car while I was getting ready was decorated with all the red, white, and blue that you would expect, but it also had a Betsy Ross inflatable sex doll hanging off the back of it.
2: Oh, my.
1: Yeah. Now, after my round, I intended to stick around to find out if that particular golf cart won, because they had a contest for the best decorated cart. But I didn't. But in my heart, they won.
2: Now, I think the funniest 4th of July story actually comes from San Francisco. Because San Francisco and Mayor Daniel Lurie made a massive spectacle, promoted everywhere that for the first time since 2012, they were going to do a big fireworks show on the Golden Gate Bridge for the big 4th of July America 250 spectacular. And that sounded like a great idea, except that sometimes San Francisco is going to San Francisco, and so much fog rolled in at the Golden Gate Bridge that nobody could see the fireworks.
1: Okay, Randy, I just texted you a picture of that particular golf cart.
2: Oh, my goodness.
1: Is there any way you can post that in chat?
2: You know, I bet you there is. Let me figure that out. Let me figure that out during the break, because there has to be a way that I can get that up on the screen. That would be funny. I'll try to have that going during a break.
1: All right. So we all have that to look forward to. 800-222-5222 is the telephone number. 1-800-222-5222. Well, we know that socialist candidates who've done well running for office in Seattle, in Chicago, in New York, in House races, House primaries all over the country. But could a member of the DSA become elected mayor of Los Angeles? Well, the polls say that's entirely possible, if not probable. The candidate is Nithya Raman, and Randy, she's out campaigning all over the city.
2: She recently sat down with our friend Alex Michelson over at CNN, and this interview is getting a lot of play because he asked her straight up why she's a socialist, and she would not answer the question. For more on this, we go to CNN. The story is in our buddy Alex Michelson at CNN.
3: Now in Los Angeles is City Council Member Nithya Raman. a Democratic socialist who is running for mayor and is challenging incumbent Karen Bass in November. Welcome to The Story Is. Great to see you.
4: Thank you for having me on your show again.
3: So when I talked with Spencer Pratt, I asked him, why are you a Republican? So I want to ask you simply, why are you a Democratic socialist?
4: You know, I'm a member of the DSA. I'm also a member of the Democratic Party.
2: Not answering this question at all at the beginning, are we?
1: Starting out with a dodge.
4: And I really got into this work to make sure that we are serving the people of Los Angeles. And I don't think there's particularly a Democratic socialist way or a Democratic Party way of fixing a streetlight or fixing a pothole or making...
2: Well, we just don't do it.
1: Yeah, how about a DSA way of not doing any of those things?
4: Making sure that we're delivering for the residents of the city, but what is clear to me at this moment is that the residents of Los Angeles are frustrated with the status quo, that they want change, and that's exactly what I want to deliver for them as their mayor. I want to make sure that people don't have to work two jobs to afford a home here in the city of Los Angeles. I want to make sure that people feel safe in their neighborhoods, that
2: you know, by defunding the police.
1: Wait, she's the one that didn't want to kick the bums out of the encampments that were right next to the schools.
2: Yes. She said that policy is ineffective.
1: Idiot.
4: Social services are functioning across our city. And if that's a democratic socialist vision of Los Angeles, so be it. But that's the city I want to deliver for these residents.
3: But you choose to be a democratic socialist. And
2: good on Alex not letting her just get away with that.
1: Oh, you can't let this snake slither out of this one.
3: To be a part of that, why? Why a Democratic Socialist and not just a regular Democrat?
4: You know, here in Los Angeles, the DSA was the only place where people were really talking about tenants' rights and renters' rights in the context of a political movement. And in my work on city council, I have delivered for residents across the city who are renters.
2: Yes.
1: That is quite an answer. Why are you DSA? Well, I want to burn Mr. Furley at the stake.
2: Well, and Nithia is behind so many of the renter protections, including the eviction moratorium that lasted for 3 years that drove so many mom and pop landlords to sell to BlackRock and Blackstone and all the private equity firms that in turn raised the cost of rent in the city of Los Angeles.
1: And when you do that, the entire city looks like a dump. Because no one's going to invest in their properties. There's no point in doing that. Tenants certainly aren't going to improve the properties. So you end up with a city that looks like it's a shanty town.
4: We have passed the strongest suite of tenant protections in 40 years in the city. And that perspective was something that the Democratic Party simply, many of the people in the Democratic Party simply
1: when
4: didn't have.
1: When was it ever too easy to evict a deadbeat in Los Angeles?
2: Not any time recently that I can remember. In fact, we have gone so far in the other direction that now it is near impossible to evict someone. In fact, the city of Los Angeles makes it impossible to build apartment buildings thanks to Measure ULA, the mansion tax that Nithia championed. And not only that, they also use that money from Measure ULA to hire eviction defense attorneys that then sue the city over evictions.
1: I think Fred Mertz is spinning so fast in his grave right now, he just spilled his scotch on the rocks.
4: I think also what we've seen here in Los Angeles is that so much of what defines establishment politics has been pay to play. Airbnb.
2: Okay, she's not wrong about that.
1: Okay, but she's on the council. She's participated in that.
2: She's going to say, I'm not on the take.
4: Gives a donation to a powerful political figure, as they did to Mayor Bass, and new legislation comes up that takes precious housing units off the market as part of her budget. That's the kind of pay-to-play politics that has defined the Democratic Party in so many ways, establishment politics here. And I think Angelenos are ready for something new, and that's what I want to deliver for them.
3: So the California Post has a new op-ed out today, and it says L.A. needs to stop the next Mamdani from taking power.
2: She's not nearly as charismatic as Mamdani. So that's the first thing you got to think about with those comparisons.
1: No, but she is just as dangerous.
3: It is an author named Shirin Yadigar who says this is about far more than socialism. It's about a worldview that increasingly casts America as the villain, capitalism as inherently oppressive, and Israel, America's closest democratic ally in the Middle East, as uniquely illegitimate. How do you respond to that?
4: You know, I'm running for mayor of Los Angeles, and people here in this city are not caught up about political worldviews or ideologies. They want the city to work for them. That is the
2: Well, most people who live in the city of Los Angeles, when they're asked about politics.
5: No, I don't know enough to give you any good information, but good luck finding someone who does.
1: It's interesting that she is now trying to separate herself from that branding as opposed to leaning into it, which is how she started out. She loved the comparisons with Mamdani when she initially became a candidate. And now, I believe, she must assume that the Pratt voters will be the ones who decide who wins. And by openly embracing socialism, you're pushing those voters away.
4: Change that I'm promising to deliver exactly as I've delivered in my district.
2: I've been to your district, Nithya. You don't have that much to be proud of.
1: I'll tell you, and I know it's just because it's based on my social network. Everyone I know who owns a business in her district or who lives in her district hates her. She manages to get elected and reelected, so clearly the people I know are in the minority, but they not only hate her, they hate her with the hot, hot hate of a thousand suns.
2: Well, and one of the things that we've heard over and over again for so many people is that she is impossible to get a hold of if you're a constituent. She will ignore any of your complaints, especially if they're about dangerous homeless encampments. She is not responsive to her constituents. That being said, she did win re-election in 2024 outright in the primary. So I guess this one's on us.
4: Reduced tents and encampments by 54% in just 3 years. The district feels different than it did when I first started.
1: What world is she living in?
2: Well, it definitely does feel different. You didn't have to usually look down when you walked in Sherman Oaks to make sure you didn't step in something.
4: Delivered renter protections in a city which is majority renters.
2: This is the issue, though, and this is why she has done so well and why she may very well win. The demographics of the city of Los Angeles have changed so drastically over the last couple of decades. This is a majority renter city, and the renters hate the homeowners.
1: She is clearly trying to use that as her framing. She is trying to frame this as a renters versus homeowner election, and she represents the renters. And I forget who it was, but there was something I read, I think I was in graduate school, that said that the balance that you want in any healthy city is to have it 60-40 homeowners versus renters. You don't want many more homeowners than that. You don't want many more renters than that. That is the proper balance. And what did we find out the balance was in the city of Los Angeles? It was like 70-30 in the other direction or something like that.
2: It is gone very far in the other direction. And it was all those apartment buildings where the DSA ballot harvesters showed up at 5 o'clock on election day saying, hey, have you voted yet? And that's where a lot of that turnout happened at the very last minute to push Nithya over the top past Spencer Pratt.
4: For residents across the city in my time in office, we've delivered governance reform. This is the kind of change that people are asking for. This is not about ideology. This is about making a city that really works for working people here in the city of Los Angeles. And that
2: this has been a lot of her campaign is. So what's the difference between you and Karen Bass? I'm just going to be more focused. OK, what does that mean?
1: Yeah, it's not an answer.
2: Nope.
4: That's what I'm committed to delivering.
3: But do you consider yourself a capitalist?
4: You know, we are in a capitalist system. It's a city.
2: That's also not an answer.
1: Boy, she doesn't answer any questions, does she?
2: Nope. And that's how you come off as incredibly inauthentic. But of course, this is a two-person race. So between her and Bass, I don't know how you make that choice.
4: The government. The role is the mayor of Los Angeles. You operate within this context, and I'll do whatever it takes in order to deliver for my residents. So on the issue of housing, I'm a strong fighter for renter protections, but I strongly believe that we also need to build more housing in order to reduce the cost of housing, which is one of the biggest issues shaping Los Angeles.
2: She campaigned heavily for Measure ULA, which you ask any developer is the reason that they're building apartments in Pasadena and not Los Angeles
4: right now, and the private real estate market has a role to play. I will do anything it takes and put into place any policy that we need to in order to make sure that Los Angeles is a more affordable, more ambitious, a more functional city for its residents. That's the mayor that I want to be.
3: So there is a big issue happening here in Los Angeles in the Boyle Heights neighborhood. There was this...
2: What issue is that, Alex?
6: You can smell it right here.
3: Massive fire. Mm. And now there is left behind 85 million pounds of rotting food that smells really bad. It's unhealthy air for the community. Mayor Bass it put out two executive orders that require the owner of Lineage Warehouse to put out a comprehensive plan for removal of rotting food within 45 days. She says that's the fastest that she can legally do this.
2: They're actually not moving anything out right now because the company that owns the solar panels is like, we don't want you touching anything. We still need to investigate this for our insurance.
1: Well, and just to be clear, it's not the owner of the building's fault that this happened. It was the people who were fooling around with the solar panels.
2: Yep.
3: How would you handle this differently?
2: They really got to stop showing the pig's feet.
1: I can't look at that anymore.
3: If you were mayor.
4: You know, people deserve clarity and answers about how they can keep themselves safe and how they can keep their family safe during a crisis. I think firefighters...
2: Boy, she talks in generalities.
1: She spends so much time saying nothing.
4: The council office, people were working hard on the ground to address immediate needs. And we saw that happening. But as smoke poured into Boyle Heights and into the surrounding neighborhoods, there was contradictory evidence being shared about whether that smoke was dangerous or not. The mayor said the smoke was not dangerous, contradicting information from public health officials and from air quality management experts. People need accurate, clear information.
2: Well, it's tough to get that in the county of Los Angeles when you're either going to see what Karen Bass tells you to do or Babs.
7: No, thank you.
4: About how they can keep themselves safe, how they can keep their family safe, how they can keep their children safe during a crisis. That's the minimum that a city needs to provide. That is what I will provide as mayor. The mayor is responsible for emergency response in the city, and I will take that responsibility extremely seriously.
3: Well, this is such an important race. We look forward to hopefully many more conversations in the months ahead. Nithya Raman, thanks for coming in tonight. We really appreciate it.
4: Thank you so much for having me.
2: There you go. Nithya Raman running for mayor of Los Angeles.
1: We are so screwed. It's the John Phillips Show.
2: Well, I had my make-ahead grilled chicken thigh barbecue chicken salad again for lunch yesterday, and it is so great. 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

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Much more coming up. 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
1: KABC. KABC News at the bottom of the hour. I'm Jeff Vaughn from OnLACA. California is rolling out a new incentive to buy an electric vehicle. The state plans to offer a $3,500 rebate to first-time buyers after the federal $7,500 EV tax credit ended last year. This discount is applied at the dealership and will be funded by taxpayer money through $135 million coming from the California state budget. The state reports matching contributions will come from participating automakers. California pays $1,750. The car company matches that to get the $3,500 rebate. To qualify, buyers must be California residents purchasing their first electric vehicle with a sticker price of $50,000 or less. More KABC News at the top of the hour. Get news and insights at onlaca.com. I'm Jeff Vaughn on the John Phillips Show.
2: In Englewood on the 405 North at Howard Hughes Parkway, trying to clear an accident from the lanes, you are stopped from the Century Boulevard. We still have that sig alert in Paradise Cove. PCH shut down both directions between Paradise Cove Road to Winding Way from an earlier accident. In Anaheim 5 South at Harbor, they've cleared that accident from the lanes. And in Gardena, 110 North and after Rosecrans Avenue, got some brush on fire over on the right shoulder.
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1: 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You can put out your comments, tell us what you're thinking about whatever we're talking about. We'll try to post some of them on the screen. And we can also do this. When John sends me a picture, I can actually post it.
0: There it is. From the 4th of July golf cart parade. When I was playing golf this weekend, someone had a blow up Betsy Ross sex doll that they tied to the back of their golf cart.
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2: Accountability, accountability, accountability.
0: In the meantime, what do you say we make a couple of listeners very happy?
1: Well, let's do that right now. 790 KABC welcomes Chris Young with special guest Shaylin at the Pacific Amphitheater at the OC Fair on July 18th. Tickets are on sale now at packamp.com. But right now, caller number 9 at 1-888-790-5222 gets a pair of tickets to the show. All concert tickets include admission to the OC Fair. Tickets furnished by the Pacific Amphitheater. Good luck dialing.
0: Coming up at the top of the hour, John Kupal from the Howard Jarvis Taxpayers Association stops by, and we're going to find out just exactly what kind of deal was cut between the Howard Jarvis Taxpayers Association and the governor and the legislature as it relates to their Save Prop 13 ballot initiative and the deal they cut at the 11th hour right before the deadline to pull initiatives off the ballot. But first, we have an update for you on all that rotting food in Boyle Heights. Here with those details, Mr. Randy Wang.
1: Katie Porter, I think we're going to need you for this one.
3: You can smell it right here.
1: Over the weekend, as the people in charge of the cold storage warehouse were trying to remove all the rotting pig's feet and other food, the company who operates the solar panel farm that caught fire and started this disaster told the cold storage people, no, don't do anything. We haven't finished our investigation yet. So is this thing really going to be done in 45 days? Not likely. For more, here's a report from CBS in Los Angeles.
4: Just in here at 4, the cleanup of that massive fire-ridden warehouse in Boyle Heights has come to a stop.
5: Yeah, that's right. CBS LA assignment editor Mike Rogers.
1: Not really good for the day before Karen Bass being like, this will be cleaned up in a month and a half.
0: Could you imagine if you lived in that neighborhood and you can't escape that smell? It's like when you have something in your trash can that stinks and it's been sitting in there a little while, and you come home and you go, what's that smell? And then you take the trash out and then the smell goes away. Well, this is one of these situations where you can take the trash out, the smell doesn't go away. You can't escape it.
5: At the desk at Mike Lineage Logistics, who was leasing the warehouse, is now pleading with elected leaders for help here.
6: Yeah, I mean, look, Juan and Amy, this was billed as a 24-hour operation, and we're going to get this cleaned up within 45 days. The work won't stop because of the holiday, but it's not exactly what's going on. Look at live pictures now from SkyCal, where, in fact, the work has stopped. There is nobody doing any of the cleaning.
1: Yikes. The overhead shots of this thing.
0: It's just one of these stories that's bad, and every time they do an update, it just gets worse and worse and worse.
6: Up there, we have seen a very limited amount of crews that have been primarily focusing on this white tarp that they have kind of put on the outside of the building. There you kind of see them.
1: That doesn't do anything.
0: Just looks like a crime scene.
1: Yep.
6: Hanging out. Lineage Logistics said,
1: especially when the tarp has holes, the smell is going to escape.
6: Late last night, they received a letter from Altus Power, which is the people that owned the solar panels on the roof, ordering them to stop any of the work that they were doing. We'll show you some of the video because this is the massive amount of work that they are trying to get done. Get those millions and millions of pounds of food that are sitting there.
1: The Lysol canisters aren't doing anything.
0: Well, the only thing that company is worried about is getting sued. Or maybe, I guess, being held criminally responsible. So the stench that's existing right now in that neighborhood is really of no concern to them.
6: Rotting, stinking up the neighborhood, causing health problems out of the burned up warehouse. Now, Lineage said as of this morning, they were ready to go. They had people in place. They were going to do all the work. They had all the permits and were following the orders by the mayor and the county. But then they got that letter from Altus ordering them to stop.
1: I love how the solar farm people seem to have more authority than the city and the county on this issue.
6: Now, as we look back live at SkyCal, who is still overhead here, this is the work in this area has been feverishly going on now since they were allowed to start doing this. In fact, our photographer who's in SkyCal right now, Oliver, said he was standing on that corner yesterday when there were truckloads of people getting things done, taking things out. But as you can see now, it is at a standstill. As we come back out here to the desk, Lineage Logistics has sent this letter. Their CEO has sent this letter to Mayor Bass, as well as Board of Supervisors person Hilda Solis, asking them for help and to intervene in this matter so they can get...
1: Shangi, once again, soothsayer, my girl.
7: The bureaucracy is real.
0: I think I would have to move. If all of a sudden my neighborhood, and sometimes it does happen for one reason or another, where I live, the Salton Sea smells horrendous. And if the winds are just right, it gets blown right into my city. And it becomes just about unbearable because it smells like rotting eggs and you can't escape it. But thankfully, the winds just change and then the foul odor goes somewhere else. There's no changing winds in this neighborhood. It's just what it is. I would have to move. I would have to use every single Hilton Honors point I have, go find a Hampton Inn in some other part of town, and then I would have to find a new lease.
1: The thing is, when you talk about the neighborhood that this happened in, Boyle Heights, you're talking about almost every single building there being in a rent stabilization ordinance rent control situation. So you have people in there that are paying way below the market rate that they will live with this disaster because they're not paying $3,000 for a one-bedroom apartment.
0: Well, there's a reason it's cheap.
1: Yep.
6: Things back on track and get that cleanup ongoing again. In the letter, they talk about here evidence preservation. They say that they're not trying to touch anywhere that Altus Power's solar panels may have been. Their fire department has said the work that they are doing is not interfering with any of the investigation into the fire. So they're not.
1: All of that's going on the roof. So why can't they take out the pig's feet?
0: And let's be honest. I understand that they're concerned about the lawsuit, but you have an active disaster going on. It's not like there's a fire and the fire department shows up and they go, oh, we can't put those flames out because there might be evidence that we need. No, you take care of the immediate problem as it presents itself, and then you worry about collecting evidence later on.
6: Or why Altus has ordered them to stop. We reached out to Altus. We have not heard back. Remember, neither Altus or Lineage own the building. So my question that I just asked Lineage is, what's actually preventing them from doing the work anyway, even if Altus doesn't want them to? Is there any legal...
1: Well, if a company says, hey, we need you to put the brakes on this, and it's a long holiday weekend, and you're like, yeah, it sounds good to me. I'd much rather be roasting hot dogs than dealing with rotting pigs' feet.
6: Preclusions here from them continuing that work. We're waiting to hear back from them. We're waiting to hear back from Altus and, of course, the mayor's office, as well as Supervisor Hilda Solis's office.
5: The never-ending nightmare for this community continues.
6: Right, and Mike, as all of these people play it out, it's the neighbors that are suffering.
5: Indeed. Yeah. All right, Mike, thanks.
1: Including that lady that we saw in the story last week that apparently she was getting rashes from bathing because this stuff is so dangerous. But that is the latest on everything that is going on in this complete health hazard in Boyle Heights that is not getting any better anytime soon.
0: And this is one of these stories where you probably don't want the visual elements that we now provide because everything is gross.
1: We're trying really hard to make sure we don't freeze frame on the pig's feet.
0: It's the John Phillips Show.
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21: A colleague of mine went to a meeting of the primetime seniors the other week. There are programs like this all over the country for people in their 60s, 70s, 80s, and beyond to stay active. It's not just something to keep older folks busy. It helps to keep their bodies in shape and their brains sharp. Showing up with a good attitude is a must, and research shows that having the right mindset actually does lead to better physical aging. So if you need some suggestions to boost your positivity, experts we talked to recommended focusing on goals, which can boost your confidence. Practice gratitude, they said. One of the seniors my colleague met told her that just waking up in the morning is, quote, better than the alternative. That's true. Focus on the things you can control. Diet and exercise, and very importantly, surround yourself with positive people, because that can be contagious. I'm Dr. Sanjay Gupta, helping you live a better life.

0: It's the John Phillips Show. 800-222-5222 is the telephone number. 1-800-222-5222. And Randy, it looks like we have a request.
1: Ray from Livermore writes in at on on X at Johnny Don't Like. Where's that golf cart pic? Strictly for informational purposes only. All right, we're going to put it up on the screen right now. In case you missed it, Johnny, explain what is going on here.
0: Well, I went golfing on the morning of the 4th of July. And at the golf course where I was playing at, they had a parade for people to decorate their golf carts for the 4th of July. And then they'd take the parade all around the development. Well, as I was preparing to golf and I was in the parking lot, that's where all the golf carts met. And one of the golf carts that was right next to my car was all decorated for the 4th of July. And the decorations included a life-size blow-up Betsy Ross sex doll that they then tied to the back of the golf cart.
1: That is pretty fantastic.
0: Now, I don't know if you can see it in that particular picture, but it wasn't just a creepy guy that was driving the golf cart. It was a couple. It was a man and a woman.
1: So they're swingers?
0: I don't know. I don't know.
1: Did they have any upside down pineapples?
0: No. No. And neither did Betsy. All right. So we know that Gavin Newsom has been going to war with the unions in Sacramento over coming back to work. Not working from home, working in the office. The unions say, now, wait a minute, we've had a deal with the state that allows our employees to work from home for a long time, and there's nothing wrong with it. Gavin wants us to come back because all the sandwich shops in downtown Sacramento are going under, but it's not our job to keep the sandwich shops open.
1: The areas in downtown Sacramento, specifically K Street, are facing a whole lot of more problems than just the state workers don't want to come back to the office. For more, here is KCRA3 in Sacramento.
2: For the last decade, a section of downtown Sacramento's K Street has been considered the heart of the city's entertainment district. But with several businesses now closed or rebranding, questions are growing about what's next for one of Sacramento's most visible corridors. KCRA3's Andres Valle is live downtown with a look at how city leaders are trying to address these changes. Andres?
3: Yeah, so Edie, Koja Kitchen right behind me over here is the latest business to permanently close here on K Street. Now, the owners did let us know.
1: Koja Kitchen on K Street. There's some alliteration for you.
0: Now, this is why Gavin Newsom is doing this. He's running for president, and he does not want the images of empty downtown cityscapes in California to be used against him, particularly Sacramento, because that's where his office is. Think back to all of those politicians from Detroit that would run for higher office, and they had to deal with the images of a downtown Detroit that was a ghost town.
3: That they plan on reopening up in a few months as a new concept. But again, a lot of people that we spoke to in downtown say that a lot of closures and the empty storefronts are putting this at a turning point.
1: I feel like those trains are a little too loud.
0: Oh, yeah. Imagine trying to enjoy a meal with that going off.
4: On Sacramento's downtown K Street, the empty storefronts are hard to miss.
5: Everything is closed.
1: Like, yeah, is Sac RT always that loud? Because that's super annoying.
0: It must feel like you're dining at the bus depot if you have to listen to that the whole time.
5: Done at such an abrupt time, I'm still focused on that. I'm still processing that.
6: There isn't a lot of foot traffic during Monday through Friday.
7: If we haven't come down here for any nightlife in a hot minute because it's just not safe.
4: Koja Kitchen announced.
1: Well, that doesn't have anything to do with state workers.
4: It's permanently closed. The ownership saying they plan to reopen with a new concept in a few months. But next door, Chando's Cantina Sazon del Mad shut its doors in May. Nightclub Tiger shut down the same month. And brewery Rostaller closed last September.
0: Okay. Let's pause it here for a second, because the problems with downtowns are similar to the problems with, let's say, public transit. And why do people not go to libraries anymore? because they're not safe. If you let the criminals and the homeless take over, normal people will not go there. It is as simple as that. And if you want normal people to use it, then it needs to be safe. And you can say that it's safe all that you want. Word gets out real fast if it's not. And if it's not safe, they will not come.
6: All on that side of the street, so I'm definitely curious as to what's going on.
8: You know, we're struggling, right?
4: Sacramento City Council member Phil Pluckybaum, who represents the area, says downtown is dealing with a mix of challenges. Affordability, safety, and homelessness.
1: None of that has to do with state workers.
0: No, what Gavin wants to do is force them into a dangerous environment so he doesn't have pictures used against him when he runs for president.
1: Oh, he'll have plenty.
8: What we're going to do is a pretty concerted push here over the next few months to provide places for people to be if they're.
1: You know, I never really paid attention to people's offices that are on Zoom until we started doing this live video stuff. Pluckybaum's office is kind of a mess.
0: Oh, it looks like a cat lady lives there.
8: Experiencing homelessness or just having other challenges, that's not K Street.
4: He says the city is working on short-term activations to help improve foot traffic downtown.
8: This summer.
1: What we need is more open drinking. That'll do it. That's the answer to every problem of struggling downtowns. Well, we should really make every downtown Bourbon Street.
0: Well, that is quite a philosophy. When in doubt, turn to alcoholism.
8: You know, we'll be able to do some things, some, you know, activations, some events. But the long-term program here for downtown, it's going to take some years. It took us, you know, years to get to this place, and it's going to take a few more to get away from it.
4: For now, those who frequent downtown hope for a comeback.
7: I've always said that Sacramento bounces back. As soon as a business closes down, one comes in its place.
5: I'm up for a new ambiance.
0: Okay, but just think about this for a second. In terms of affordability, the places where you get the cheap drinks and you get the cheap sandwich and you get the cheap whatever are places that have been there forever and they either own the building or they have rent that is way below market value. As those places go under, they're replaced with new businesses that don't have that luxury. So instead of getting the $6 drink, you now have to pay $22 for that drink because that's what they have to charge you, the new group, to make money to cover their costs. When you have that kind of churn, the result is everything gets more expensive.
1: You ever have that culture shock where you go anywhere else that's not California? For instance, I remember going to New Braunfels, Texas at the Gristmill restaurant, and I was like, all right, let's get a couple of drinks, and the margaritas were $6. And we're like, you know what? We're buying a round for the whole group.
3: Now, Councilmember Pluckybaum says that they'll be working with the Downtown Partnership to host more events to get more people downtown. But again, we just have to wait and see. We're live in downtown Sacramento. I'm Desai, Casey Ray, here it is.
1: You can have all the activations you want. If the issue is crime and homelessness, the activations are not going to work.
0: Nope. You got to clean it up. You have to make it safe. And unless and until you do that, people will not go there and spend their money. All right, we've got two more hours to go on the John Phillips Show. The Fix California Hour is next. John Kupal from the Howard Jarvis Taxpayers Association joins us. Don't you go anywhere.

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1: Very controversial, very strong opinions. 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
0: It's a new cultural landscape.
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4: 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I'm Jeff Vaughn from OnLACA. There are new details emerging today in the CHP shooting that shut down the 210 freeway. Investigators say a man who called for roadside assistance shot at a tow truck operator multiple times after he arrived to help a disabled SUV in Glendora. CHP spotted the suspect, leading to pursuit that ended

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9: In South L.A., the 110 sound right at Adams, still working on that car fire in the center divider that started a brush fire over on the left shoulder. Overall, that 110 south is going to be slow from the 101. Now, on the 101 north, right at the Glendale Boulevard off-ramp, we've got a crash trying to make its way over to the right shoulder there. And good news in Inglewood on the 405 northbound, right as you're coming up on Howard Hughes Parkway. Had that accident in the lanes. They got everything cleared.
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0: News in the world of national politics, where candidate for U.S. Senate in the state of Maine, Graham Plattner, has just been accused of sexual assault by a former girlfriend. He put a video up online denying the allegations, not dropping out of the race. He has until a date later this month to drop out. If Democrats are going to be able to replace him on the ballot, if he doesn't drop out, he's going to be stuck on the ballot in November. And that, of course, is a seat that the Democrats are trying to pick up and probably necessary for them to pick up if they're going to win control of the U.S. Senate. That story is breaking and developing as we speak. We'll have an update for you later on in the program. Right now, it is our pleasure to welcome our next guest to the show. He is the president of the Howard Jarvis Taxpayers Association and host of the Howard Jarvis Radio Show, which airs Tuesday nights on KABC. You can find him online at hjta.org, and you can follow him on X at John Kupal. John Kupal, welcome.
1: Hi, John. How you doing? I liked your previous little bit on Maine. I grew up in Maine, and I'll tell you, if you're going to beat Susan Collins, you need somebody good. And Graham Plattner is about as low on the totem pole as you can be. St. Susan, as they call her, she's far more moderate than I am, but she knows everybody in the state. I mean, she just knows everybody. And it's I think, really, if you're a betting person on politics, I'd certainly put my money down on Susan Collins holding that seat.
0: Well, Graham Plattner has more baggage than American Airlines.
1: Yes. Yeah, and he can't lose the luggage like American Airlines, so yeah.
0: Well, you were a busy man last week and the week before that negotiating up in Sacramento on behalf of California taxpayers and homeowners. And there was a lot of speculation as to whether or not your Save Prop 13 initiative, whether or not it would be on the November ballot. And you cut a deal with the legislature, with the governor, to get a plum for taxpayers in exchange for pulling it off the ballot. Can you explain just exactly what happened?
1: Yeah, first of all, the Local Taxpayer Protection Act is still on the ballot, and we have a fight for November. And this is closing the infamous Upland loophole. This is the almost 10-year-old loophole created by the California Supreme Court that took away, that weakened the two-thirds vote requirement for local special taxes. That has been a top priority for the members of the Howard Jarvis Taxpayers Association. We have vowed to do anything we can to close that loophole. And in addition, as you know, we've been at the forefront of addressing real estate transfer taxes, particularly the transfer taxes in Los Angeles, the infamous ULA tax, which was, they called it the mansion tax, but it hit every commercial property, every apartment building, all properties above $4 million. Now, most people, most listeners are saying, well, my house isn't worth $4 million. What do I care about that? I think people do need to care about that because it just makes the whole real estate market, threw it into turmoil. In fact, so much so that even Karen Bass was trying to cut a deal, and that was what was going on. Some of our funders who were in that commercial real estate space wanted us, the Howard Jarvis Taxpayers Association, to agree to a deal of a what I thought was a very weak reform of the real estate transfer tax, and they wanted us to not pursue the Upland fix, and that was not acceptable to us. And as of last Wednesday, actually previous Wednesday, a proposal came our way. Late Wednesday, we considered it, and we said no because they wanted an exception to that Upland deal for public safety and school parcel taxes. And in other words, we held firm on the notion that all special taxes require a two-thirds vote of the local electorate. So we shut the door Thursday at 5 a.m. I sent a respectful email to the governor's people saying, no, we will see you in November. But shortly thereafter, they came back and said, we are removing all restrictions. we agree that you can pursue a pure Upland fix, and we insisted that they take the poison pill, ACA 13, off the ballot. That was a competing constitutional amendment put on the ballot by the legislature that would have made the Local Taxpayer Protection Act impossible. And so we got that agreement, and we said we want to control the ballot arguments. So they ceded control of writing the ballot arguments to the Howard Jarvis Taxpayers Association. So that was a phenomenal opportunity for us to get a clean fix on Upland. The individuals who were most concerned about the real estate transfer taxes, they realized a little bit too late that what they were seeking was too weak a response on the transfer taxes. And, John, the primary problem I had with their position is that they were willing to agree to a transfer tax reform that was statutory, not constitutional. And it was our position that if you're going to do anything, it has to be in the Constitution, because if it's just in a statute, the legislature can repeal it within weeks. So that is why that aspect of our proposal with the real estate transfer taxes was not acceptable to us. We are moving forward with a clean fix on the two-thirds vote requirement, which is a core part of Proposition 13.
0: You mentioned that the government, that the mayor of L.A., the governor, was putting pressure on some of your donors. We have seen some reports already from the Dana Williamson trial, and or not trial, but the Dana Williamson saga, I guess we should say, about what kind of heavy hand they use when they feel they need to. How much pressure did the mayor, did the governor, did the legislature put on you and your donors?
1: Well, quite a bit in terms of some of the real estate interests in the city of Los Angeles. But remember, our donor base is much broader than that. And then we have the benefit of being a grassroots organization representing citizen taxpayers. So we've always held the opportunity to say no to any proposal. And that is why for Howard Jarvis taxpayers to even consider an agreement with the legislature, because we don't trust these people as far as we can throw them, was very unusual. Never really happened in the history of the organization. But the pressure they were putting on that subset of supporters of the Local Taxpayer Protection Act was very, very heavy. Very heavy. And of course, that came back to us, but we were... It didn't particularly bother me, because we're always in a position to say no, because we're always in a position to take our issues directly to the voters, and we're comfortable in doing that. And so I think that's why, after rejecting after a firm rejection of their proposal Thursday morning at 5 a.m., they came immediately back and said, "We'll give you what you want." So a little surprising at my end. I was trying to actually get out of town to go on a camping trip, and it made it kind of screwed up that morning. But I did not anticipate them coming back and giving us the things that we were demanding. So it was. It's been reported in most of the media. Not that I think that they're gospel, but the reports in the media really portrayed it as a win for the Howard Jarvis Taxpayers Association. And I think that's accurate. And if people don't believe that, we can send them the facts about everything that happened. And it's clearly, I think, a victory for taxpayers. We've got a clean initiative going forward on the two-thirds vote. The two-thirds vote is a core part of Prop 13, and we're very comfortable. We're in a very good position moving into November.
0: Before a deal was cut between you and the government, Mayor Bass went in a public forum in Los Angeles with, I believe it was KNBC's Conan Nolan, where she said a deal was cut, and he goes, "No, according to the Jarvis people, a deal has not been cut." And she goes, "A deal is cut," and then she just went on. And you guys had to put up a statement on your website saying, "No, that's not true. At this moment in time, there is no deal." What happened there?
1: Well, at that point in time, what they were proposing was far short. They weren't going to address in a serious way the Upland loophole. They wanted all kinds of exceptions, and then they hadn't agreed to removing ACA 13 from the ballot. None of that came about until later Thursday morning, and the deadline was Thursday at 5 o'clock. And so everything had to be agreed to, and the withdrawal letter had to be in, and the proposed constitutional amendment. Again, we were not going to accept anything that was statutory. We said, if you're going to do this, it's got to be in the Constitution. So that's what they agreed to. And as of, in the very last moment, we said that was a very good opportunity for the Howard Jarvis Taxpayers Association.
0: Here in California, the Democrats have a supermajority in both houses of the state legislature. They have the governor's office and all of the other statewide constitutional offices. So they don't really have to negotiate with Republicans for anything of significance. This had to be a shock to their system to suddenly find a group that represented taxpayers and homeowners that really had a good hand of cards to play. Do you think that when they had to come to the bargaining table with you, this was something where they were caught flat-footed because it's just something they don't have to do that often? And as it works with muscle memory, if you don't do something on a regular basis, you kind of lose your feel for it.
1: Yeah, I think that's absolutely accurate. And one of the more humorous things is that the person who had to be the author of the bill putting our measure on the ballot, after she voted yes, she made it clear, and she made her statements from the floor of the assembly, that it was a horrible deal, that they were forced to do it, and she'll campaign against us. And I thought that was hilarious. And so we said, okay, you're going to campaign against us, but it's your name on the bill that you're supporting, which gives us everything we want. So they were, I think, John, they were embarrassed, but they were forced into a corner to address this. And at the end of the day, we've made it clear to the interests who still want reform on transfer taxes that we're ready, willing, and able to help them in any way we can, either a statutory initiative, although I think that's weak. I think don't do it by statute would be my advice to them. If they want to go down that route, we would support it. But what it's going to take is a change in the law in the city of Los Angeles, because that ULA is hurting the real estate market. And also statewide, the real estate transfer taxes are exacting a pretty heavy toll. One more point. The reason we did not agree to their proposal is because they envisioned an increase in real estate transfer taxes from 0.11% all the way up to 1.5%. And that was raising the cap in real estate transfer taxes statewide. And we said, that's ridiculous. We would never go with that. So that is why they ended up not pursuing that. And we're just moving forward. And again, I think we came out of it in a very, very good position.
0: Given the fact that Sacramento is so hostile to both homeowners and taxpayers, it's very difficult for anything good for either one of those groups to come out of Sacramento. In this particular case, it did. Are there any pearls of wisdom that came from this negotiation where you can point to and go, okay, this is really what worked, and we need to do this again in the future because maybe we can learn something from what happened here that taxpayers and homeowners can benefit from in the future?
1: Yes. My advice is don't blink. Don't blink. If you've got a strong position, if you've got a weak position, that's another story. But we felt going into this, we were in a very strong position. It was going to be a tough fight in November. We understand that. But we were willing to do it, and we weren't going to accept a bad deal. So I think there are probably some bad initiatives out there where the proponents refuse to blink. I think the wealth tax thing, the guy that they were dealing with there refused to bend at all, And so that is going to be on the ballot. Now, I think, and by the way, we oppose that thing, that proposal. It's horrible, and I think it's going to be beaten badly. But be that as it may, apparently that individual perceived that he was in a very strong bargaining position. I think that's going to prove not to be the case, but we'll see. But in any of these negotiations, if you've got something you believe in and you're representing what I think is the broader public interest, and in our case, it's the broader public interest of California taxpayers, I think we were more than willing to go to the mat, and for them to offer what they gave us was pretty astounding, and we're happy.
0: When you look at the calculus coming from the governor's office in negotiating, not only with you, but with the SEIU and others, how much of Gavin Newsom's presidential ambitions, how much did that play into it?
1: I don't know for sure, but I think they certainly colored everything. And I guess one of the questions I still never got a really satisfactory answer to is, why were they so willing, had such a desire to get our first initiative off the ballot? It didn't. I thought that they thought they were in a better position than they were, but apparently not. Apparently, they had some polling that said that the taxpayers are really upset. I think that is probably borne out by the election results from the primary election, where a lot of the tax proposals failed. So, and I think there is this drumbeat that California is anti-taxpayer, and I think Governor Newsom is very sensitive to that, and I think he was looking for something to try to blunt that perception. His efforts are going to fail because there's no way you can get the stink off that. California is perceived accurately as being extraordinarily hostile to corporate taxpayers, citizen taxpayers, all taxpayers, and there's nothing he can do in the short term to change that perception. But I do think in the back of his mind, a lot of that was colored all the negotiations that he had a hand in on these ballot measures.
0: Well, after observing how you handled these negotiations, I have at least one conclusion, and that's I'm never playing poker for money with you.
1: Well, toward the end of the negotiations, I said, okay, you want us to split the pot when I'm holding four aces? That's not going to happen.
0: John Kupal, president of the Howard Jarvis Taxpayers Association and host of the Howard Jarvis Radio Show, which airs Tuesday nights at 6 p.m. on KABC. You can find him online at hjta.org and follow him on X at John Kupal. John Kupal, thanks so much for stopping by.
1: Take care, John. Bye.
0: It's the John Phillips Show.
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16: You know, summer is a great time to re-examine how much time your kids are spending on social media, along with what they are seeing and who they are engaging with. Ask them how the posts in their feed make them feel. These apps are built to be addictive, so kids, all of us in fact, will keep coming back for more, even when we are made to feel worse. It's bizarre. You might need to help your son or daughter reset their algorithm by unfollowing certain accounts and following or interacting with more positive ones. They might need suggestions of other healthier things to do, or to see you leading the way by example and putting your own phone away. In the run-up to bedtime, everyone's phone should go away, no questions asked. And if you need some help sort of, I guess, resetting expectations, try engaging parents of your kids' friends for a more coordinated effort. I'm Dr. Sanjay Gupta, helping you live a better life.

0: 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If you'd like to email the show, you can do so at johnnydontlikeshow@gmail.com. 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What are you giggling over?
1: Well, there's something that's just great about having this live interactivity from the video stream where people are asking questions in the chat throughout the entire show, but you know how in the age of the internet, nobody spells anything correctly anymore?
0: Oh, yeah.
1: So one of our listeners asked me a very simple question, but didn't spell it correctly. They said, Randy, just wondering how many shirts, but they didn't spell shirts correctly. So I thought they were asking a very different question.
0: One time I had lunch at a Chinese restaurant and I had a Coke as part of my order, but she didn't spell it that way.
1: I think we could figure out that one.
0: I'll give you a hint. At one point, Chaz Bono was in the market for one. The Fix California Hour continues in moments. Don't you go anywhere. Oh.

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1: KABC News at the bottom of the hour. I'm Jeff Vaughn from OnLACA. California is rolling out a new incentive to buy an electric vehicle. The state plans to offer a $3,500 rebate to first-time buyers after the federal $7,500 EV tax credit ended last year. This discount is applied at the dealership and will be funded by taxpayer money through $135 million coming from the California state budget. The state reports matching contributions will come from participating automakers. California pays $1,750. The car company matches that to get the $3,500 rebate. To qualify, buyers must be California residents purchasing their first electric vehicle with a sticker price of $50,000 or less. More KABC News at the top of the hour. Get news and insights at onlaca.com. I'm Jeff Vaughn on the John Phillips Show.
2: In Sylmar on the 5 northbound right after the 210, we've got a new accident. Three cars involved. The carpool and left lane are going to be blocked. It stopped from the 405. In downtown L.A. in the 101 northbound right after the 110, got that wreck over on the shoulder. South L.A., 110 southbound after Adams Boulevard. They're in that center divider area from an earlier car fire. And in the Cajon Pass, 15 southbound before the escape ramp, got an accident in the two middle lanes there.
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16: All right, Randy, it's now time to open up the California Crime Blotter.
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18: 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Time for the California Crime Blotter.
16: And this would happen in one of the toniest parts of Orange County.
0: A whole bunch of jackass kids got way too rowdy in Newport Beach, but because the Newport PD isn't going to put up with that, there were over 400 arrests made.
16: And I've seen the images, and I've heard from people who live down there. It was completely chaotic. And it wasn't even just in one isolated area. The kids, when they left the beach, were still wreaking havoc down there. One of my cousins lives in a beach community there in Orange County, not far from where all the chaos happened. His car got stolen over the weekend.
0: For more on the chaos in Newport Beach over the 4th of July weekend, here is NBC LA.
19: Illegal fireworks at...
0: My goodness! I thought this was a state full of environmentalists.
19: Lights in Newport Beach tonight. We're learning much more about what sparked the 4th of July chaos. Officers say they were forced to move in and make more than 400 arrests. NBC4's Tracy Leong.
0: You know, it's days like today, especially when you see that video, you just need to use the full term. Little bastards.
16: LBs.
19: Been digging into what happened. She joins us now live with the latest. Tracy.
20: Yeah, Kathy, and about half of those 400 arrests that were made last night were for people who were refusing to leave this area after officers declared an unlawful assembly. Take a listen.
0: That's fun.
16: Okay, I want to treat these kids the same way we treat the kids on the e-bikes. I want to go after the parents because we have limited options in terms of punishing them. But we can find the hell out of the parents. Go after them.
0: Well, and we know exactly who did this because there's tons of video evidence because half the kids were live streaming this on TikTok.
16: Idiots.
20: Video captured the chaos that...
0: Look at this. Rich kids can be jackasses, too.
16: What was the object that that one kid was firing off? It looks like a bazooka.
0: That was a bottle rocket right there.
20: Folded on the Balboa Peninsula in Newport Beach during the...
0: All of these things are illegal in California, but, well, that doesn't mean anything now, does it? It's because of jackasses like this that I had to cuddle and hold my little chihuahua two nights in a row. Thanks, people.
20: 4th of July. You can see hundreds of people gathering inside the pavilion's parking lot, setting off fireworks, throwing watermelons and water bottles at...
0: Throwing watermelons?
16: Clearly, they weren't filled with booze.
0: What did the watermelons do to you?
16: Maybe they're just big fans of Gallagher, the stand-up comic.
20: The crowd and the police officers. One officer was struck with a mortar. He was treated and is expected to be okay.
0: Think about that phrase right there. One officer struck with a mortar.
16: Now, wait a minute. If you get struck by the innards of a watermelon, does that count as assault?
0: I would think so. Sometimes those watermelons can be pretty darn tough.
20: Multiple fights also broke out between the crowds of people and the police, and many people were also standing in the roadways blocking traffic, forcing police to close down several streets.
0: So there's just no rules whatsoever. When the teens decide to take over, they've decided, well, if we're all in one giant unruly mob, they can't arrest all of us, although they did try.
16: And, I mean, look at the street takeovers, though. We have example after example after example. Frequently, they won't even tow the cars.
0: Well, usually, the number of participants are so far outnumbering the law enforcement response, it is not safe to go in there.
16: Nope.
20: The officials say social media posts drew large crowds of juveniles and young adults to Newport Beach late last night, and they engaged in dangerous and unlawful behavior.
0: So here's what I'm going to guess happened. Maybe this isn't true for everybody, but I can generalize a little here. How many of these little bastards, mommies and daddies, went to a day drinking pool party and were passed out stone cold by 10 o'clock?
16: That is entirely possible.
0: I mean, I woke up at 8 p.m. thinking it was already Sunday.
16: Do you think these kids are locals to Newport Beach, or do you think they came in from all over?
0: It's definitely possible that it's a regional response here.
20: Police were seen in riot gear ordering people to leave after declaring an unlawful assembly. About 350 Newport Beach police officers, as well as 17 nearby law enforcement agencies, responded last night.
0: All of the Orange County law enforcement agencies had to descend upon Newport Beach because of the jackass kids.
16: And we have a comment from listener Landa, who is commenting on the live stream. Landa says, I live in Newport Beach, and these weren't local kids. It was organized on TikTok, and our police were outnumbered. The next morning, residents came out with trash bags and brooms, and the pavilions was cleaned up by 10 a.m.
0: Love to see that. I'm glad it was cleaned up, because holy cow.
20: The Newport Beach Fire Department responded to about 100 emergency incidents yesterday, including 10 fires, and they transported 44 people to local hospitals, including 6 trauma patients. I spoke to
0: America's 250th birthday is one of the busiest days for law enforcement and the fire department, and pretty much everyone in the hospital, everyone putting their lives on the line for us, have to deal with this crap.
16: Well, because you have like 80% of the population blowing a point too.
0: I haven't seen it yet, but apparently the second or third season of The Pit takes place over a 4th of July weekend, and I can't wait to see what's going on there. But I can only watch that show when I'm not eating for very obvious reasons.
20: Family who is staying right across from the pavilions, here's how they described what they saw.
1: It was insane. Mass quantities of kids of all ages. We don't know if they were teenage. We couldn't tell if they were high schoolers. There was a lot of underage kids, a lot. And they were just running up and down. I mean, we kept seeing stuff getting thrown in the air. And we realized.
0: I think there really is a correlation here to how many unsupervised kids were out there trashing Newport Beach and how many of their parents went to a party that had a margarita machine. It's one of those things where you don't realize until you get out of the pool how much you've had to drink.
16: And it was a scorcher.
0: Yep.
1: Later that they were the water bottles that they were stealing from the front of the store. It was just nuts. It was madness.
21: And when the fireworks were really going off, you know, we were keeping a keen eye as well on any kids with backpacks who were just trying to ignite them wherever they wanted to. And there was a few times where we told the kid, hey, not here, you know. Do it elsewhere because, like I said...
0: Go to L.A. You're not going to get touched.
16: I bet you that's where the kids came from. Because if you think about it, the beach communities are like Disneyland. Disneyland is filled with people during the summer. Well, actually, Disneyland's filled year-round. But it's not the population of Anaheim that goes to Disneyland every day. It's people from all over the globe. Everyone wants to go to Disneyland. In the beach communities, when it's summer, a huge percentage of the population of those beach cities are not residents of that city. They come in from the inland areas. They come in from different parts of the state, different parts of the country. I would imagine that these kids came in from all over the place.
0: We're getting reports from our listeners that are in Newport Beach and Southern Orange County that there were kids from the Inland Empire, there were kids from L.A., and there were even some kids from Arizona.
16: I believe it.
21: They were low level.
0: I mean, it would make sense for the Arizonans to come out here. If it was 110 where you are, what do you think it was in Phoenix this weekend?
16: Probably about the same.
21: Explosives, and they should be up in the air, but it was just, it was pretty chaotic, insane.
20: Newport Beach police plan to have an increased presence throughout the holiday weekend. The city also says that compared to last year, they had 60 arrests compared to 402 that they had this year.
0: Wow.
16: This is one of these things where you have to get ahead of it. You have to figure out what's going to happen on TikTok beforehand. Otherwise, if you're caught flat-footed, there's just nothing you can do.
0: And I know there's a generation gap here and there's an age difference. So I think we really need to reboot 21 Jump Street yet again. And we need some people who are in the department that can play young, that can pose as some of these jackass teenagers.
20: For the same time period. Reporting live in Newport Beach, Tracy Leong, NBC 4 News.
2: Tracy, thank you.
0: So there you go. That's what happened in Newport Beach over the weekend. Complete mayhem when it came to a whole bunch of kids filming themselves on TikTok, getting into fights, trashing everything, chucking watermelons and water bottles, and of course, launching all kinds of illegal fireworks.
16: If I lived in Newport Beach and paid a fortune to live there, I would be so pissed off today. It's the John Phillips Show.
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0: 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And Randy, you're monitoring the mailbag.
1: Will writes in at johnnydontlikeshow@gmail.com. After seeing the clips of the dumbass kids rioting in Newport, I'd say the parents were drunk by 10 on Old English and Modelo dispensers. I used to like Modelo. Put a little lime in there. It's a good time.
0: Pilsner is my beer go-to of choice.
1: There was a time where I was low class enough that I would buy those Modelo already mixed chelada cans at the 7-Eleven. Those were the days.
0: All right. It's time to reopen the California crime blotter.
2: If the cashier is dummy.
3: Can make this stuff up if we tried.
4: 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Let me get up on out of here.
3: It's the California Crime Blotter.
0: And this one involves the octogenarian spouse of former House Speaker Nancy Pelosi.
5: We love everybody.
1: And no, this isn't deja vu. It's once again Paul Pelosi getting involved in a situation after driving around Napa.
0: Okay, but they say he was stone cold sober when this happened, and they have the test to prove it.
1: Well, and it makes sense that he's stone cold sober, because after the DUI a couple of years ago, Johnny, do you know that he has an ignition interlock device?
0: Oh, you got to be kidding.
1: Paul Pelosi has to blow through the hose. For more on the new hit and run involving Paul Pelosi, here is Cron 4 in the Bay.
6: Just to come back and see all the damage, that's pretty serious.
7: On Friday.
1: Apparently he didn't stop because he didn't know what he hit.
0: Maybe it's time to take the keys from Grandpa.
1: Yes. And especially when you think about how much money that family has, they could be paying for Lyfts and Ubers and Waymos. They could pay for black car service to everything they drive to, even go in the grocery store, and that would still not even deal with the interest that they're gaining on all that money they've made.
0: Do you think he blows into the breathalyzer, or do you think he just gets obliterated and has Nancy do it?
1: You think Nancy's is going to be clean?
0: I don't think she drinks.
1: Really? It's just ice cream, huh?
0: Just ice cream.
1: What about rum raisin?
0: Could be.
7: Around 2:30 in the afternoon, Napa County Sheriff's deputies responded to a 911 call reporting a hit-and-run crash. Investigators say the driver was 86-year-old Paul Pelosi.
1: Maybe he shouldn't be driving.
0: Or maybe he just belongs to a morning drive in L.A.
1: I had a feeling that joke was coming. Never going to get past that one, are we?
0: Nope.
7: Husband of former House Speaker Nancy Pelosi. Deputies say Paul Pelosi struck a legally parked vehicle, left the scene, and was found about a quarter mile after his own car became disabled.
0: Okay, so this is not a minor fender bender.
1: No. He hit the back of the Tesla so hard that a quarter mile later, his car just died.
0: Okay, here's a question. If instead of hitting a Tesla, he hit a pedestrian, do you think he would have stopped?
7: Investigation determined no alcohol was detected upon screening. Therefore, a DUI was ruled out. On Saturday, Cron 4 spoke with the owner of the damaged vehicle, who confirmed it was this black Tesla shown here. They did not want to appear on camera, but did say their main focus is getting the car repaired as soon as possible. The owner says the Tesla remains at the scene, with debris still scattered on the ground, because their insurance company is unable to inspect the damage over the 4th of July holiday weekend.
1: So they just have to let the car sit there with all the shattered glass, the shattered light. Everything's just, we got to preserve the evidence because they don't have time to inspect it yet.
0: And they won't go on camera because they're acting as if the Pelosis are the Gambino crime family.
6: It's unfortunate that she just didn't park in the driveway that yesterday.
7: Cronfor also spoke with a neighbor of the Tesla owner who did not want to be identified. They say they hope this unfortunate incident becomes a lesson for drivers everywhere to pay attention on the road.
6: It's a residential area and it does have some fast traffic at times, and we do need to slow down, even though we have all these little cautions and bike lanes and everything to keep our pedestrians and bicyclists safe. It's still dangerous.
1: Well, yeah, because Grandpa's behind the wheel.
0: Now, in his defense, that parked car did come out of nowhere like a bat out of hell.
6: So do slow down.
7: Because no one was injured, Paul Pelosi was not arrested at the scene. The incident...
1: So no mugshot this time?
7: ...comes nearly 4 years after Paul Pelosi pleaded guilty to...
1: There it is!
0: Is he wearing a maroon blazer in that photograph?
1: Yes. He dresses for his age, I'll give you that.
0: Well, that's not dressing for your age, that's dressing like the Joker.
7: A misdemeanor DUI in Napa County. In 2022, he was sentenced to jail, placed on probation, ordered to attend a drinking driver program, and required to install an ignition interlock device in his vehicle.
0: How much would you pay to see TMZ run into the Pelosi's at the grocery store, and they put the groceries in the back of their car? Nancy gets in the passenger side. Paul gets in the driver's side. Windows down. They're talking to the press. He blows into blows into the breathalyzer, starts the ignition. They peel out.
2: Napa Valley District Attorney's Office will now decide whether to file a misdemeanor hit and run charge.
1: Well, he hit and then he ran. And then his car stopped because it broke.
0: Doesn't look good. All right, we've got one more hour coming up on the John Phillips Show.

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9: 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I'm Jeff Vaughn from On LACA. A World Cup celebration turns violent in East Los Angeles last night after Mexico's loss to England. Deputies say four people were shot across three crime scenes within minutes after crowds gathering following the match. All four were taken to area hospitals and their conditions have not been released. Investigators believe the shootings may be connected. No arrests have been made. At least four were arrested last week in L.A. after Mexico's World Cup victory over Ecuador, which then sparked unruly celebrations across Los Angeles, injuring two police officers. The U.S. plays Belgium from Seattle today, and the next World Cup game in Los Angeles is Friday. A backyard 4th of July celebration in Chino kills a woman and seriously injures three, including a child. Police say a large quantity of fireworks ignited all at once. 28-year-old Darian Traden James Jr. of Hesperia was arrested at the scene and has been booked on a charge of involuntary manslaughter. A massive 4th of July fire damages a commercial building in La Habra. That blaze breaking out on South Monta Vista, threatening nearby businesses.

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2: 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And it does the greatest job on steaks. I'm going to do some flat irons this week. It does a great job on chicken, including chicken breasts. I have a video on my social media at Randy Wang Radio on Instagram and Facebook. You can see me doing some sausages on there. I'm going to put up some videos of some chicken breasts later this week. 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
2: 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It does a great job on chicken, including chicken breasts. I have a video on my social media at Randy Wang Radio on Instagram and Facebook. You can see me doing some sausages on there. I'm going to put up some videos of some chicken breasts later this week. Even does a great job on shrimp, on veggies. 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
7: 800-222-5222 is a telephone number. 1-800-222-5222. Well, after we began the show today, news broke that U.S. Senate

0: hopeful Graham Plattner, who is running against Susan Collins in the state of Maine, and that is thought of as being one of the top pickup opportunities for Democrats nationally. Well, he has been accused of rape by an ex-girlfriend. Here is what Mediaite has to say about that. An ex-girlfriend of scandal-scarred Grant Plattner alleged that the Maine Senate hopeful broke into her home and raped her almost 5 years ago. The Maine resident came forward with accusations to Politico and had correspondence with her therapist and several confidants whom she told about the incident as corroboration. She recalled how Plattner entered her unlocked home one night in 2021 after she texted him that she didn't want to see him and told him not to come over. She said Plattner was, quote, very drunk and wouldn't take no for an answer after telling him, no, don't.
1: Oh, boy.
0: And the look on his face and realizing what was happening, I just realized that, like, I'm in a situation where there's no consent here, she explained to Politico. The two connected on Bumble in 2019 and had an on-again, off-again relationship until the alleged rape incident, according to her. Under Maine law, the statute of limitations on rape is 20 years. So if a prosecutor decides that this is a credible allegation, he could theoretically be charged.
1: And if this is sounding familiar, Monica points out on X, sure sounds like another Swalwell situation.
0: Yes, it does.
1: Oh, my goodness. Well, Graham Plattner put out a 2-minute video on his ex just a little while ago responding to these allegations. These usually don't go very well, so let's see what he has to say for himself. And John checked with Grok to make sure there's no cussing in this.
0: Well, this would be an odd time to start dropping F-bombs once you've been accused of rape.
1: It's a good point.
0: Although, this guy is not one who's demonstrated good judgment in the past. He's got a Nazi tattoo. He once said that he was a communist, and he called the Virgin Mary a skank.
1: My goodness.
0: So rude.
1: All right, let's hear what Graham Plattner has to say.
2: I wanted to directly address the troubling, serious, and false allegations against me. Any accusation of non-consensual behavior is categorically false. Over the last 10 months, I've been deeply
1: honored. But the allegations last month about the pictures that were going out to all the different staffers, that's fine.
0: And by the way, did I see something or was there a pickup there?
1: Well, let's rewind the tape a little. This definitely wasn't in one take.
2: Here is categorically false. Over the last...
1: Yes. So... they had to rehearse this a couple times. This is not like he just pulled out his iPhone and is recording a video. They are being very, very careful with how they handle this there. And I'm guessing that they knew that this story was dropping, because typically when Politico or any of these other organizations put out a story like this, they, of course, are going to go to the accused and say, do you have a comment on this? So they know when the story is going to drop. No one's getting blindsided that this is dropping.
0: No, and if you're going to put out a video denying that you're a rapist, then you probably don't need a coach from Juilliard to do it.
2: 10 months, I've been deeply humbled by the faith Mainers have put in me. You have welcomed me into your home.
1: Is that what they call themselves up there? Mainers?
2: Into your places of work, into your restaurants, into your houses of worship. You have shown that a different kind of politics, one that puts the interests of people over corporations.
1: Now, I have no way to prove this, but I have watched a lot of Saturday Night Live. I think he's reading from cue cards.
0: You think so? By the way, he kind of sounds like Katie Porter in terms of the subjects that he talks about. Have you noticed that?
1: Does he talk about corporate PAC money? Has he ever talked about dishwashers?
3: What I haven't heard about is anything about dishwashers.
1: Has he ever talked about his love for Heated Rivalry?
3: Why do you have to watch porn in the living room?
0: Now, just to be clear, all of the abuse allegations against Katie Porter were not sexual in nature.
1: Not the ones that we know about.
2: It's not just possible, but is inevitable. This movement we have
1: built. There's another cut.
0: Yep.
2: Largest volunteer base in the history of Maine politics. The hundreds of thousands of grassroots donors and the supporters across the ideological spectrum, we were united in a love of Maine, a belief that our politics must change, and a focus.
1: How pissed do you think the former governor that dropped out before the primary is?
0: Oh, she has to be furious. And by the way, wasn't he the one who said that if he ever catches someone breaking into his house, he'd throw him right down on the couch and rape him to show his dominance?
1: I believe that is accurate. I don't pay a lot of attention to this stuff, but I have heard a lot of these stories in some of the political podcasts that I listen to.
0: Well, I mean, just think about a normal response if someone breaks into your home. What do? You call 911. I mean, that would be a normal response. If you have a weapon, maybe you get your weapon out, you fire off a warning shot directly into the water heater. Maybe if there's other people in the house, you wake them up to try to create a lot of commotion to scare the person out. But throwing down the person who broke into your house on the couch and raping them, that wouldn't make my top 10.
1: Well, that'll learn them. You're not going to make that mistake again now, are they?
0: I guess.
2: On defeating Susan Collins. So, regardless... Oh,
1: another cut.
0: How many cuts does it take to deny that you're a rapist?
1: There have been three significant cuts and reshoots, and we're only 57 seconds into a two-minute video.
0: You know who was obviously reading cue cards, and I'm not comparing him to this woman in any way, shape, or form, because she seems like a lovely person. But remember when they had the secretary over at Snapple doing the ads? And she was clearly reading the cue cards?
1: Well, she's not an actress.
0: Well, I feel like he's going to tell me how great the peach iced tea is.
2: The inaccuracy of the reporting, but mindful of the political reality won't flip.
1: Oh, he's a Gavin guy, isn't he?
0: Oh, yeah.
4: That is something we are mindful of.
2: We are taking the time to reflect on the best path forward for the state that I love, the people that I love.
1: Now, they had their primary. Can they get hit? Can they swap him out, or they're stuck with him on the ballot?
0: I think he can decide if he drops out at this point and they can replace him. The party can't kick him out. He's the one that can drop out. But I think that day is coming. It's some date in July, if I'm not mistaken.
1: Well, they might need to get that one on real quick, because we've seen how quickly these stories can snowball. Eric Swalwell went from the front runner to kicked out of Congress in about a week.
0: Now, I have a question, and I'm not alleging this happened. I'm just throwing this out there to get your reaction to it. Maybe kick tires on and see if something might be there. He's filming a video denying that he's a rapist, correct?
1: Yes.
0: And it looks like he's at his home, correct?
1: Yes.
0: Okay. Maybe there's so many cuts because someone broke into the house while he was shooting the video, and he followed through on the promise, and they thought, you know what? That's probably not the best thing to show in a video when you're denying being a rapist.
1: Augie writes it on YouTube saying his shirt isn't ironed. Well, maybe that gives him a more approachable and common man kind of aspect. I don't own an iron.
0: Maybe he was shucking oysters right before he cut the video. I don't know.
1: Let's continue here with Graham Plattner's denial video.
2: The movement I belong to and the goal of defeating Susan Collins. Those were the goals.
1: There was another edit. He hasn't been able to say 10 words without having to do a cut. I feel like they may have shot this yesterday, and whoever's the intern that's editing this together had so much footage they couldn't put something out until after the political story dropped.
0: Well, I can tell you this. No one's ever nicknamed him One Take Graham.
2: We launched this campaign, and they remain my goals today. On June 9th.
1: That was another one.
0: Boy, his voice is gravelly, too.
2: 154,058 Mainers, the most in primary history, voted to reject a broken politics beholden to Washington and the donor class.
0: Okay, what does this have to do with anything if you've been accused of rape? What's he going to get to next? The cost of tea in China?
1: Well, he's got to fill out the video with something. Might be the last time we ever see this guy.
0: What do you think he would have done if he encountered that golf cart with the Betsy Ross sex doll on the back?
1: John, we're still governed by the FCC, not on the YouTube part of it, but on the radio part of it. So if you need to pontificate any more about that situation, you're going to have to do it on the Accountability Podcast.
0: All right.
1: We're going to change the name of that show to the John Works Blue Podcast.
2: They voted for hope, for change, to take back our economy, to take back our power, and to take back our Senate seat. Throughout it all.
1: Another edit.
0: How many takes did this require?
1: Again, this is a 2-minute video. And so far, there have been 7 or 8 takes, changes of the shot. I don't know who's advising this, but it comes off very, very, very not authentic when you need this much editing for a denial video.
2: You never turned your back on me, and I will not turn my back on you now.
1: We'll see what he says in about a week.
0: When's that deadline again?
1: Soon.
2: Every one of you deserves to see that vision come to fruition and see Susan Collins defeated. And we will use every tool at our disposal to do so. As Maine goes.
1: Another one.
0: This is what, 6 or 7 now?
1: I think we're at almost 10.
2: So goes the nation. As always, thank you.
0: Okay. So let's just break this down. If someone accused you of rape and you're a political candidate for office and the allegation wasn't true, wouldn't you just say they're a liar and how dare you try to ruin my reputation and I'm not dropping out because I'm not going to allow a liar to force me out of my campaign based on something that never happened? Or you go, yeah, it happened. I'm a creep. I need to go get help. I need to deal with my own demons, whatever. But to deny it and then talk about subjects that have nothing to do with anything and, oh, yeah, I might drop out, but I haven't decided yet, that makes no sense.
1: Well, as we saw very recently with Swalwell, the big fear now in the Plattner campaign has to be, is there even yet another shrew that's going to drop?
0: Because, oh, I guarantee you.
1: Typically, if this behavior, and again, we have the allegations here, but, you know, it's still an allegation. But typically, when these sort of incidents happen, they don't just happen once. And what became just one story about Eric Swalwell quickly ballooned into several different stories about Eric Swalwell. And some of them were way worse than the first one that we heard about.
0: A good friend of mine, who you know, who's a deputy district attorney, told me when I asked about that website that he was on, and she prosecutes sex crime cases. I said, what is it with this website that he was on? Are you familiar with it? And she said, yes, that is a website that men use to find very, very, very young sexual partners.
1: Ugh.
0: And she said that when they do the To Catch a Predator sort of thing, and they go online looking for people where the government portrays themselves as being an underage boy or girl, and they go in certain chat rooms trying to find these guys. Black Biden used to do that.
5: Not today. Not on Black Biden's watch.
0: That's the website they go to, she said. And she said it's like shooting fish in a barrel. You can always catch one on that website because that's where they go. And I thought to myself, why in the world would a grown man be on that website unless they were looking for something they shouldn't be looking for?
1: It's not Tinder. It's not Bumble. It's a little creepier than all of that. There are so many red flags with this guy. How did it come to be that this was the guy?
0: Here's what I don't understand. All of the red flags that you've just described, absent what we learned today, have been out there for a very long time, including before the primary. Why in the world, if you know that this is out there and that this guy has awful judgment, would you choose him over other candidates when given the option?
1: Especially when one of them was the former governor.
0: Current governor.
1: Current governor, excuse me.
0: Current governor was in that primary, and he was going to beat the pants off her. Sorry for the expression.
1: Got to be careful when we're talking about very sensitive subject matter.
0: Yes. But everyone has known about it, too. Everyone. It's like what happened with Eric Swalwell. I predicted on this radio program, actually, I predicted down to the day that that guy was going to get knocked out of the race over being a sex creep.
1: Oh, you had so many predictions, especially you even predicted when the story was going to drop, and then it ended up dropping over the weekend, but it was swift and it was massive. And Eric Swalwell went from hero to zero real quick.
0: Well, here's what happens. So it's not like I'm Nostradamus or anything, but we cover California politics on a daily basis on this program and the podcast, and I do it in my newspaper column for the Southern California News Group. And a lot of the reporters nationally, whom I know through my work in cable television, know that I'm very familiar with California politics, the players, the backstories, that sort of thing. So when they're working on a California-centric show or centric article, many of them will call me because they have questions about the background. They have questions about who this person is, who that person is. And they don't tell me necessarily the details of what they have, but I could piece it together. I kind of know what direction they're going in based on what questions they're asking me. And everyone in town, everyone in Washington, D.C. knew that Eric Swalwell was a creep. And I know this because I talked to them. They all called me trying to figure out who people back in California are. And I can almost guarantee you if Politico was the publication that broke this story, there's probably five other publications who are working on it too, meaning they were calling everyone in Maine who knows about Maine politics. So they all had to know that something like this was coming. I do not believe that they were ignorant of the fact that this guy is a sex creep.
1: There have already been so many signs that he has done everything up until this. I guess now we're finally at, okay, well, we forgave all the sexting and the being on the creepy website and the affair and all of this. But, okay, maybe now we finally found the red line that we're not going to cross with this guy.
0: Think about this for a second. This guy has done so much stuff that calling the Virgin Mary a skank wasn't even something that was top of mind.
1: Well, that's what we have right now on Graham Plattner. He has denied it in a very strangely edited 2-minute video, but that story is out there, and we will be waiting to see if there are more.
0: It's the John Phillips Show.
1: I love my Solair infrared grill. I've had it for over a year now, and I use it every single week. And it does the greatest job on steaks. I'm going to do some flat irons this week. It does a great job on chicken, including chicken breasts. I have a video on my social media at Randy Wang Radio on Instagram and Facebook. You can see me doing some sausages on there. I'm going to put up some videos of some chicken breasts later this week. Even does a great job on shrimp, on veggies. The grill heats up to 1,000 degrees in just 3 minutes, which, you know, what's the side effect of that? The grill heats up so quickly, and I'm not taking 25 minutes before I actually put something on there. My propane tank is lasting way longer than I thought it would. Big fan of this thing. You should find out if the Solair makes sense for you. 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
15: For more than a decade, the Environmental Working Group has put out a list of the so-called Dirty Dozen. 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
1: KABC News at the bottom of the hour. I'm Jeff Vaughn from OnLACA. California is rolling out a new incentive to buy an electric vehicle. The state plans to offer a $3,500 rebate to first-time buyers after the federal $7,500 EV tax credit ended last year. This discount is applied at the dealership and will be funded by taxpayer money through $135 million coming from the California state budget. The state reports matching contributions will come from participating automakers. California pays $1,750. The car company matches that to get the $3,500 rebate. To qualify, buyers must be California residents purchasing their first electric vehicle with a sticker price of $50,000 or less. More KABC News at the top of the hour. Get news and insights at onlaca.com. I'm Jeff Vaughn on The John Phillips Show.
2: We still have that sig alert in Anaheim with a brush fire and the 57 northbound right at Cotella Avenue. The three right lanes are going to be blocked. Also, the 22 east to the 57 north is shut down and the on-ramp to Cotella is closed there as well. In Anaheim, 91 westbound before Glacelle got some debris in the carpool and left lane. And in Culver City, 405 northbound before the 10 got a wreck in that center divider area.
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0: It's the John Phillips Show. 800-222-5222 is the telephone number. 1-800-222-5222. And Randy, before we get to the housekeeping, I just thought of something regarding Graham Plattner.
1: Oh boy. Is it safe for air?
0: It is safe for air. And I want to pat myself on the back because I got this one right. When he went in front of the Senate Democratic Caucus to assure them that he wasn't a creep and there wouldn't be any additional stories coming out about him, one of the questions that he was asked was by Massachusetts Senator Elizabeth Warren, and she asked him point blank if he was a rapist. And I remember texting back and forth with Barbara Stone about that. And I said to her, whoa, what a direction to take that awkward face-to-face in. There is no way she would ask that question the way she did unless she knew something.
1: Unless there was a story that had already gotten to her that she was waiting to drop.
0: Because that would be the rudest possible question that you could ask someone in a setting like that, unless you knew something was there. Imagine that. Imagine like you're going to meet with colleagues and they're peppering you with questions. So when are you going to go on vacation? Okay. How long you been in the business? Okay. Did you ever have any unconsensual sex with someone?
1: That would be out of left field.
0: Yeah. Very inappropriate. Unless you knew something. Very inappropriate. All right. 800-222-5222 is the telephone number. 1-800-222-5222. If you'd like to email the show, you can do so at johnnydontlikeshow@gmail.com. That's johnnydontlikeshow@gmail.com. And Randy, if you want to share the link of today's broadcast, either today or tomorrow or whenever, that is easy to do.
1: We'd really appreciate you helping us grow this show that we're doing every single day because we're not getting paid extra for this. This is actually, I'm out of pocket in this. Have we talked about that? But we're having so much fun doing it. And what's great is it's so easy to share this. If you're watching on X, just retweet it. Put it up on your feed. 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I said that YouTube channel an hour ago had 99 followers. Now it's at 119.
0: All right.
1: We've grown by 20%. 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
0: All right. We know that public transit in California has gone to hell or went to hell when we allowed people to ride the trains, ride the buses without having to pay a fare. We essentially said we weren't going to enforce those rules anymore, so have at it. And that's when the criminals and that's when the homeless took over. Well, now we're going in a different direction, and Randy, we're seeing results.
1: BART has seen a significant drop in crime because they actually started cracking down on the fare evaders. They've got locking fare gates at every single station in the system, and it has shown massive improvements. Now, I want to put out a disclaimer right now. If you are currently listening to us on the radio and you are in a place where you can do so, if you're driving, just sit there and drive. You can check this out on YouTube later. But if you're at your desk and you're just listening to us on the radio or at KVC.com, you got to get on the stream right now. You got to get on the live feed right now because this is one of these stories where you really need to watch it. Johnny, I don't even think you're ready for this.
0: Uh-oh.
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2: Here's to show why you should not try to fare evade at a BART station. This is what happened when...
0: Oh, come on.
1: Johnny, for the people that are only able to listen on the radio, what are we seeing?
0: Someone is trying to skip out on paying the fare, so they're crawling underneath the clear plexiglass barrier between where the trains are and where you have to be to buy the tickets, and they tried to go underneath it, but their big fat ass got them stuck.
1: It is a real life Winnie the Pooh situation, getting stuck while trying to grab the honey, somebody trying to crawl under the BART fare gate and getting stuck.
0: I say just leave them there.
2: A woman tried to slip through the new fare gates without paying. She got...
1: Might need to go to Pilates first, baby.
0: Too much junk in your trunk.
2: Stuck. NBC Bay Area's Jody Hernandez has the details.
3: BART's new fare gates are too tall to climb over, and while crawling under is still possible, one Bay Area woman learned the hard way that's not easy either.
1: Her ass got famous in the worst possible way.
4: This is terrible.
3: This is the viral video circulating on social media. It shows a woman stuck under BART's new fare gates, presumably caught while trying to slip through without paying.
1: That has got to be so unbelievably embarrassing and so well deserved so.
0: I wonder if the people who know her can identify her just based on her ass.
1: Wait a second. Is that Cindy?
5: It doesn't surprise me. That's all I'll say.
1: She's seen a lot crazier things on BART than a woman's ass at the gate.
0: Oh. She sees it before breakfast.
6: People do some of the craziest things at BART. It was really not a smart thing to do, to try to crawl under a fare gate.
3: Former BART director Deborah Allen helped spearhead the fare gate project.
1: She, by the way, was the one voice of common sense on that board. She has come out a lot recently saying that BART does not need all these transit taxes, but she was a big supporter of putting in these fare gates at every single station.
0: What do you think the odds are that fat-ass woman ends up suing BART?
1: What would be the grounds? It wasn't even BART that filmed that and put it on the Facebooks.
0: Well, if Barbara Ferrer is running around saying you need Narcan available in case someone overdoses on fentanyl, maybe she's going to start running around saying everyone needs to keep a stick of butter on them just in case some fat-ass woman tries to sneak under the BART plexiglass.
1: Yeah, that is one of those situations where you might need some parquet spray to really get that thing moving. And how would you like to be the cleanup crew afterwards?
0: And by the way, with an ass that big, I hope the next time she goes, she buys two seats.
3: She says the 6-foot gates framed with aluminum were carefully designed to deter fare evaders. And she says she's delighted to see them working.
6: I think it's great. I think it was the best thing we've done at BART in many, probably decades, to replace 1970 era, what I call Pong era fare gates, replacing them with new technology.
7: They're really happy that we're seeing the results of this $90 million project. It's going to be paid off potentially in 10 years or less.
1: Yeah, because fares are up, even though they claim they have a deficit because of all the labor contracts they have and they need that transit tax. BART is actually increasing how much money they're getting from the riders because people have to pay to ride now.
0: There's no such thing as a free lunch in life.
3: Current BART director Liz Ames says as fare evasion has plummeted, BART revenue has gone up. She says revenue has grown by $10 million annually, thanks to the new fare gates. She says BART is also saving money on maintenance and cleaning. Less fare evaders has meant less litter and graffiti.
1: It also means less people living on the train and using it as their bathroom.
0: It's a win-win-win-win-win situation.
1: Now, that's what's going on in the Bay Area. Meanwhile, LA Metro, they just replaced all their seats on the subway with vinyl because it's a lot easier to get you-know-what out of vinyl than fabric.
0: Oh, my.
3: And she says, less crime.
7: Overall, crime is dropping, and we think we could, you know, that could be attributed to the fare gates in some sense.
3: While the gates have helped, they aren't foolproof. We saw this woman try to slip through when another passenger opened the gate. While she didn't succeed the first time, we witnessed her piggybacking her way in when our cameras weren't rolling.
1: She worked at Kaiser? What the hell? They don't pay you enough?
0: She was in her work uniform, for heaven's sake.
4: I would say it's happens less, but it still happens.
3: But the video shows the risk.
1: This is my favorite. When I saw that, I think I screamed out loud in the house, and my dogs were like, what the hell's wrong with you?
0: Looks like a turtle on its shell.
3: Riders take.
1: She has fallen and she can't get up.
3: If they try to avoid the fee.
6: I hope she wasn't hurt, and I hope that she received a nice ticket to pay as a citation for fare evasion.
3: Jody Hernandez, NBC Bay Area News.
1: Was all of that shame really worth the $1.75 she avoided there?
0: Well, if she wants to ride the train without having to pay, she and her big fat ass are going to have to come down to L.A.
1: That is the latest going on at BART. It's one of the many, many, many situations that we see where the Bay Area has turned the corner on an issue and L.A. doubles down on stupid.
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9: For more than a decade, the Environmental Working Group has put out a list of the so-called Dirty Dozen. These are the non-organic produce contaminated with the highest levels of pesticides. Well, this year, spinach topped the list, followed by kale, collard, mustard greens, strawberries, grapes, nectarines, peaches, cherries, apples, blackberries, pears, potatoes, and blueberries. Now, all these fruits and vegetables are part of a healthy diet, so no one is saying you shouldn't eat them. Point is, though, you could consider buying these items organic if and when you can, and then taking extra care when you wash them. The FDA recommends rinsing all fruits and vegetables, even the ones that are organic, under running water that is slightly warmer than room temperature. Don't use soap, bleach, or any fancy produce washes. I'm Dr. Sanjay Gupta, helping you live a better life.
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0: It's the John Phillips Show. 800-222-5222 is telephone number. 1-800-222-5222. Well, we know that squatters are a problem all over the state of California. In fact, we talked to someone at one point who ran a company that you could hire to get squatters out of your house, and then I think he got in trouble with the cops, if I'm not mistaken.
1: Well, some of the people that he hired brought guns and then decided to use those guns, and it was a whole thing.
0: Well, squatting is now a problem in the city of Berkeley.
1: This is a wild story where squatters have taken over a home that was abandoned because the occupants got murdered.
0: What?
1: It's a really strange story. Let's see if we have enough time to get through the whole thing. Here is NBC in the Bay.
2: A year after a UC Berkeley professor was murdered during a custody dispute in Greece, his family is now bracing for another battle. They are facing a battle over his Berkeley home.
3: NBC Bears' Relina Jones explains that the family says alleged squatters have been living in there for months, but California's eviction process has made removing them extremely complicated.
1: Adjudicating the murder is one thing. Getting the squatters out, that's impossible.
0: This story is so bonkers. Guy gets murdered, squatters take over, now we can't get him out of the house.
4: The brother of UC Berkeley professor Shamik Jajorski, known as PJ, says the family's second battle over alleged squatters has become a second painful chapter as they try to process and grieve the tragic murder.
5: Two people are taking advantage of the two orphans who doesn't have anything right now. We can't settle the things in the U.S. We can't move on.
4: PJ was shot and killed in Greece last July. His ex-wife, Nadia Mikoladowki's boyfriend, later confessed to the shooting.
1: Holy cow!
0: This is sordid.
4: Mikoladowki died by suicide in a Greek prison this May. The former couple's home, used for Airbnb, is now occupied. Court records show the people...
1: You know, I just thought of a brand new show for Investigation Discovery and Lifetime. What happens to the homes of the murdered?
0: Well, apparently this.
4: People living there claim they signed a one-year lease with PJ's ex-wife and paid $30,000 up front. The family's attorney says that's impossible because she was in prison when the lease was allegedly signed.
6: The homeowner just has to let the squatter stay. And based on their criminal background and the inconsistencies in their statements, it's clear that they are not telling the truth.
1: California. We take the renter's word for it every single time, even when they're obviously lying.
0: What kind of rap sheet do you think they have?
4: Last December, Berkeley police found signs of a break-in and possible squatting. A woman later returned claiming she had a one-year lease. The family's attorney says the occupants have provided no proof of a lease or payment.
1: All you have to do is say you have a lease, and you have a lease in the eyes of California law.
4: And police reports show conflicting accounts of when they moved in. Despite eviction notices, they remain in the home.
6: Is that they're making an allegation, they gave money to someone, and then the law is forcing us to indemnify or prevent the squatters from harm in case someone else took advantage of them, which I see as a flaw in the law.
1: So,
0: oh my God.
1: So you have a few situations that could be going on here. You could either have the squatters themselves are lying about signing a lease, or you had somebody that pretended to own the home that then charged an unknowing family a lease saying that, oh yeah, no, this is my place. I'll rent it out to you.
0: Everyone involved in this story is a dirtbag, with the exception of the guy who got shot and killed.
4: No one answered when we knocked, and the phone number listed in court records has been disconnected. PJ's family alleges the occupants have been selling belongings from the home, something neighbors say they've seen at yard sales.
1: That is, boy, we're just getting extra cold now. You're selling the murdered guy's belongings at a garage sale?
0: Oh, this is the end of humanity.
1: Yep.
4: One neighbor who asked not to be identified says the law should make it easier to remove alleged squatters.
7: They clearly forged a lease. Illegal action. Why are we protecting people who we know, you know, committed breaking and entering in forgery.
4: Attorneys say the court...
1: Because that's how California laws have gone.
0: Welcome to the Golden State, lady.
4: Process could take months. Meanwhile, PJ's...
1: There are a lot of places to park your money. Being a landlord, not a great one in California.
4: Brother continues raising the couple's 11-year-old twins while paying the mortgage on the home the children are supposed to inherit.
5: They are staying for the two orphans. And if you ask me what I think about them, I feel like nothing good. And I...
1: Those kids are going to need just to pay the therapy bill to sell that house.
0: Can you imagine?
1: I really can't.
5: I feel that they are very bad people.
4: In Berkeley, Valina Jones, NBC Bay Area News.
1: There you go. That might be one of the craziest squatter stories I have ever seen, where either people were just straight up taking advantage of an abandoned home because the husband was murdered and the wife suicided in jail, or somebody pretended to be the landlord and rented out the place to an unknowing family. It is so crazy, but California law, they allow all of this stuff.
0: Okay, so do you think that the squatters know that they're stealing from two orphans and from a dead man? Or do you think they're so high on meth they have no clue?
1: I think at this point, considering how long this has been going on, that somebody has had to point out that, yes, you are doing this and destroying the lives of two kids that already had their lives ruined completely. Unbelievable.
0: And it shows you how out of whack the legal system is in California, that this is allowed to go on. And then go back to the first segment that we did on today's show, where Nithya Raman is trying to turn the LA mayor's race into a race of renters versus homeowners, because she knows that there are more renters than homeowners, and is implying that the laws in California are out of whack, but out of whack to protect the homeowner and not the renter. And it shows you how awful and incorrect that worldview is.
1: Well, and remember how crazy some of those stories were during COVID with the eviction protections that she put in, that the county put in, that the state put in, where you had landlords that were not able to collect rent from people for over a year, even though they did not lose their job. And you had some people that were then refusing to pay rent and subletting the apartment that they're in to somebody else.
0: I don't know how you get anyone to buy a property and become a landlord in California right now.
1: Who wants to put up
0: with that mess? Not me. All right, that's it for us today, but we'll be back tomorrow at noon for another edition of the John Phillips Show.

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16: Folsom police are stepping up enforcement of illegal electric motorcycles and reckless e-bike riding this summer.
17: The crackdown follows a recent incident in which police say a teen riding an illegal electric motorcycle threw an object through a car windshield at the Palladio Shopping Center. Officers say they'll conduct zero-tolerance enforcement in areas with frequent complaints, issuing citations, impounding illegal vehicles, and pursuing criminal charges when appropriate. Police are also reminding parents that they'll be contacted if a juvenile is stopped while riding illegally. Kevin Tripp, KFBK, Sacramento's News Radio.
16: And the annual Hollister Independence Day rally brought thousands of motorcycle enthusiasts to downtown the past few days. The 76th annual rally returned for the holiday weekend, filling San Benito Street with riders, vendors, and motorcycles from across the region. The rally resumed last year after an eight-year hiatus. Those are the headlines. I'm Matt Pacini.
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0: raise your glass to the Guy Benson Show Happy Hour. 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
1: Happy hour time here on the Guy Benson Show Monday edition. Thanks so much for tuning in. GuyBensonShow.com podcast always free when the show's over in just about an hour. Then I'll be off to special report on the news channel, joining Brett Baier and the team on the panel. So please tune in for that. This radio hour brought to you by the Finnish Long Drink. I'm a big fan. Enjoyed some over the long weekend. Many of you did as well. TheLongDrink.com. Please drink responsibly. 21 plus only. Well, joining us now is New York Republican Congresswoman Elise Stefanik, author of the book Poisoned Ivies, the inside account of the academic and moral rot at America's elite universities. Congresswoman, great to have you back. I got to hear all about your 4th of July. It seems like you had a pretty memorable one.
2: Well, I was so honored.

0: honored. I delivered the keynote remarks at the National Archives, which is extraordinary, home to our Declaration of Independence, the U.S. Constitution, and the Bill of Rights, so no better place, and just a tremendous honor. I talked about the founders and that incredible generation and what we have accomplished as a nation, as the leader of the free world in the past 250 years, and it's particularly meaningful to my district, Guy. I represent so many of the battlefields during the Revolutionary War. I just live miles from the battlefield of Saratoga, which was, of course, the turning point of the Revolutionary War. But then I spent the day with my family. You know, Washington, D.C. was packed with so many patriots wearing red, white, and blue. We went to the National Mall, and we watched that amazing firework display with Washington Monument as the backdrop, the best firework display I have ever seen and probably will ever see. And then earlier in the week, we went to Mount Vernon, the home of George Washington. And what's interesting, Guy, I know you're a parent, I'm a parent as well, is my four-year-old son, Sam, is asking so many great questions about President George Washington and what was King George III like, and tell me about the Declaration. So it's really a civics education for this next generation.
1: Speaking of generations, and this actually will dovetail at some point into another part of our conversation and your book that you wrote about all of the moral rot, as you call it, in America's institutions of higher learning. But when you go back in the history books and you look at the founding fathers, I think a lot of people sort of envision them as these older guys because they've got the white wigs and they're dressed up in the, you know, sartorial choices of the day, which are not terribly familiar to us anymore. But so many of those founders were very young, right, in their 20s and 30s, people making really huge decisions about the direction of our country and the American experiment and setting us off on this marvelous course with the ability to get better and better through the years. And, I mean, you look even to, you know, Jefferson when he wrote the Declaration of Independence, his youth at the time. I think it's actually maybe something that America's young people today can look back upon, because I know many of them are taught that the founders are all so flawed and have all these, you know, warts and problems that really it's like a mark against us from the very beginning and so on and so forth. But I think if you can strip away some of the politics through a certain lens, often on the left, colored by modern morals and that sort of thing, if you just look at the inheritance that was bestowed upon many generations of Americans to come, a lot of that brilliance, a lot of that genius came from very, very young men and their spouses.
0: And they came from all walks of life, Guy. These were farmers. These were brewers, shopkeepers, and cobblers, shoemakers. I mean, extraordinary, everyday Americans who put their lives, their families' lives, their fortunes at risk to literally fight for life, liberty, and the pursuit of happiness and the country that we hold dear. And it's been the greatest Declaration of Independence, the greatest aspiration to freedom that this world has ever known and will ever know. And it's up to this generation to keep it. You know, yes, of course, when we look at the history, you have Benjamin Franklin, who was considered then the older generation, the wise. But then you have the youngsters like Alexander Hamilton, who was an aide-de-camp to George Washington. You have Thomas Jefferson, who at the very young age wrote the Declaration. You have James Madison.
1: He was 33. He wrote the Declaration. He was 33. Amazing.
0: Amazing, amazing. John Adams. I love the story of John Adams, who talked about how generations of Americans would celebrate. He thought it was going to be July 2nd with fireworks and pomp and circumstances. And he's exactly right about the celebrations, although the date we celebrate, of course, is July 4th. So it really is inspiring to me as a policymaker to return back to those founding documents and learn more and more about that extraordinary founding generation.
1: It is inspiring, and I would love to see a lot more of this taught in our schools. And I think a lot of it is, but it does come frequently through this tinted lens that I talked about, where a lot of the underlying sort of expectation or the underlying theme is that we are so terribly flawed, and let's focus on a lot of the original sins of the country And Congresswoman, to me, I don't deny the sins or the flaws at all. Those exist. But what makes us special and exceptional and great as a country, those fundamental underpinnings are unusual, unique in world history, whereas our flaws are not at all unique in world history. It's not to excuse them, it's not to sweep them under the rug, but they are not unique to us. And I think a lot of our detractors and critics and the people who have captured a lot of our educational institutions and other institutions in this country, they sort of reverse that truth. They make it seem like our flaws are unique to us and our greatness is not unique to us. That's backwards.
0: You know, I think you're exactly right, Guy, and it's very important that we teach the next generation what makes us so extraordinary. As you talked about, these founders risked their lives, their fortune, their sacred honor. These were underdogs. These were people that it was a ragtag army with extraordinary leadership by General George Washington. It was the first time in history that the British Empire had to surrender at a battle right in my district at Saratoga Battlefield. And the world was watching. Of course, that specific battle led the French to join as allies to the Americans at the roof of the Revolutionary War. And we all know the history of the surrender at Yorktown. So we need to teach this in our schools. And I will tell you, there is no greater story to tell. It's been very interesting to see this through the lens of my son, who wants to hear more of this story, of this amazing founding story of Paul Revere, of Samuel Adams, John Adams, and Abigail writing those letters. It really is a vivid history. And rather than this negative lens that is happening in K-12 and higher ed institutions, we need to be telling it of American exceptionalism, because that's who we are. This is why Americans love underdogs, because we know, going back to our founding, that Americans always rise to the occasion and always get the job done.
1: Mm-hmm. And then we've built this flourishing country that's the greatest in the history of the world in so many different ways based on all kinds of metrics. And then you've got a very different vision of what this place is and represents, how it started, where we are now. We played a few clips last hour of the mayor of New York City, Zohran Mamdani, who's a communist. And he obviously sees this very, very differently. And so do a lot of people, and his supporters, I think, very much hold this country in a place of suspicion, contempt, whatever you want to say. And you watch how some people, not on the left generally, but on the hard left, really struggle with how to talk about America on the 4th of July and on a major milestone celebration like this. Many of them openly don't really want to fully celebrate or celebrate at all. And I saw that Axios had a story about the Republicans rebooting, quote, the Red Scare. And I actually don't think it's much of a Red Scare to simply notice the words, the policies, etc., of people who are openly embracing hard left, full-blown socialistic, if not communistic, policies, a lot of which has this undertone, or even just overtly, an expression of anti-Americanism from within.
0: It was a stark contrast. If you look at the anti-American speech that Mamdani gave on the 250th anniversary, it is a stark contrast to the just American celebrations that we saw, patriotic Americans that were celebrating in my district and across the country, in Washington, D.C., for example. And he essentially was attacking the history of America. And if you take a step back, Guy, how entitled is that? This is someone who only had the privilege of being sworn in as an American citizen just 8 years ago. And no other country in the world do you have extraordinary opportunity to run for office and be elected, and for him to then attack the fabric of our very nation, it was disgraceful. He did not meet the moment. I think his team of consultants thought, you know, they write the scripts for his videos because he functions as an actor. I think they thought that this would resonate. It was an absolute abysmal failure. That's not what the American people want to hear on the 250th anniversary or any 4th of July. And you're exactly right. When the media talks about the Red Scare, this is not the Red Scare. This is the reality of what's happening. We're seeing full-blown communist candidates winning primaries and being elected to office. I do think it's very concerning. If you look at the percentage of patriotism and love of America of Republicans versus Democrats, it stayed above 90% of whether they're proud of their country for Republicans. Democrats have plummeted by 50 points. It's now only 30%, I think, who are proud of America. It didn't used to be the case 20 years ago. So the fact that this is now becoming partisan and hatred for America is deeply disturbing.
1: And I think a lot of that negativity is indoctrinated in the schools by design. And I want to talk about that and turn to it when we come back. Let's take a break real quick. Elise Stefanik, Congresswoman from New York, our guest here on the Guy Benson Show Happy Hour. Stay tuned.
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10: A Better Life with Dr. Sanjay Gupta.
11: By age 35, two-thirds of American men will experience some degree of noticeable hair loss. And by age 50, about 85% of men will have significantly thinning hair. That's according to the American Hair Loss Association. Now, one dermatologist explained that hair loss can either be genetic or it can be triggered by stress, illness, surgery, medications, major life events. No matter the cause, a lot of men, understandably, are frustrated by hair loss because it seems like a loss of control. You can take great care of your scalp by all sorts of expensive lotions and potions, but that might not matter. 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But another solution is just shaving it off, and I've heard more and more how liberating this can be for a lot of guys. That's the ultimate control of their appearance. I'm Dr. Sanjay Gupta, helping you live a better life.
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0: We're back on the Guy Benson Show. It's the happy hour. Congresswoman Elise Stefanik of New York is with us. And we were just talking about some of the negativity being accentuated in our culture, in our schools in particular. This is done by partisans, by ideologues who go into the schools. And, I mean, this is something that you and I talked about over the course of years, especially accelerating after October 7th, 2023, and some of the horrifying things that we saw on college campuses. Of course, a lot of the seeds are planted years earlier, but it was very, very disturbing. You've written this book, Poisoned Ivies, and what we're seeing now is a lot of the most radical agitators who were part of that movement, which was not just an anti-Israel and often anti-Semitic movement, but also, I think, fundamentally, in many cases, anti-American or America hostile, really at its core. Those people are now graduating, or they're going on to graduate school or whatever they're up to, and they are launching political careers, and they are meeting with a great deal of success within the Democratic primary electorate, especially in blue cities, where the campus radicals are now headed to Congress, right? I mean, we're seeing kind of the fruits of this sort of thing blooming, I think a toxic fruit, very, very quickly.
1: I think that's right, Guy. And I talk about in my book, Poisoned Ivies, you can draw a direct line to what happened on these college campuses, to this surge of communist candidates, and in some cases, candidates that win, like Mamdani, from what, you know, there's a direct line between the pro-Hamas, anti-American riots to where we are today. And it's going up, it's going to be up to our generation of leaders to push back on this anti-American sentiment. And it's not just in college, it goes back to K through 12. One of the interesting parts of my book, Poisoned Ivies, I talk about some of these very historic Ivy League schools. Harvard, Penn, Columbia are three good examples. If you go back to our founding fathers, though, these institutions historically predated the founding of our country and were very much a part of our American Revolutionary founding generation. Harvard, of course, quartered General George Washington's troops. Penn was co-founded by Benjamin Franklin. Alexander Hamilton was a student at the earlier versions of Columbia King's College. And what's sad, what has happened to these institutions, their founding missions were timeless and were very much a part of what our founders envisioned. They've fallen so far away from those founding missions. So the book is interesting from a historical perspective of what that timeless founding vision was, why it was important to our founders in this country, and then the rot that exists today and how that happened, particularly over the past, I would say, 20 years.
0: I do want to give, finally, before I let you go, Congresswoman, a positive development. And I very briefly mentioned this a couple of weeks back, but I'm not even sure if you've paid attention to this. I know that you were very involved in those infamous hearings with so many of the university presidents in 2023 or into 2024. And one of the leaders was of my school, Northwestern University, in the Chicagoland area. Many of our listeners at WLS are familiar with Northwestern and around the country as well. Michael Schill, the former president of Northwestern, was eventually forced out. He resigned, and I think, unfortunately, that was very necessary for the university to perhaps right the ship or chart a better course. The new president, who has now been named and is introducing himself to the Northwestern community, is a guy named Meng Chiang, who's an immigrant and who has a very good reputation. He was at Purdue before he came to Northwestern, and he's very tight with Mitch Daniels, the former governor there, the former president of Purdue as well. And from what I've heard, Chiang is excellent on free speech, on institutional neutrality. Purdue got an A grade on combating anti-Semitism. Seems like a very good hire, someone who just wants to get back to what a university ought to be and clear out some of this nonsense. So I unfortunately had to use my alma mater as a negative example. It brought me no joy to do so over the course of, you know, the year, a year and a half, whatever it was. But now, hopefully, this is one ray of sunshine, and I'll let you close on that.
1: Well, Purdue certainly is a positive example. The leadership we've seen at Purdue, not just on issues related to institutional neutrality, but even they have dealt with sort of the tuition skyrocketing crisis by freezing their tuition for students. They have transparency in terms of what salaries are for students in particular programs. So we've seen years of strong leadership at Purdue. That's good news for Northwestern. It's going to take quite some time to turn that ship, but there needed to be a sea change after Michael Schell, who was one of the witnesses, of course, and I talk about that in the book. There's a portion on Northwestern as well as the transcript. So, yes, it will take time, but we are seeing this turn in the right direction, and that's what I talk about in the book. It's not just the negative, but it's how we fix this over the long term to save these institutions from themselves, to return back to these timeless founding missions of academic excellence. Yep. And that's very much a part of the health of our country and making sure that they're representative of American values.
0: Better people, better policies, and a return to what make institutions of higher learning what they ought to be. And I'm not saying that the war is won. This is a little skirmish, but an improvement, at least in my view, at one of the schools that we talked about quite a lot, because I have investment in it. You were very concerned about what was happening there. And we will leave it there for now with Congresswoman Elise Stefanik of New York's 21st Congressional District. Her book is Poisoned Ivies. Congresswoman, again, happy belated 4th. Great to have you. We'll have you back.
1: Thanks, Guy.
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1: California state parks are enforcing new reservation and cancellation rules. State park officials say campers who cancel at least 1 week before their trip will receive a full refund. Later cancellations could result in lost fees or no refund. Officials say 3 no-shows within a year will lead to a 1-year reservation ban. The new rules took effect July 1st, apply only to new reservations, and are intended to make campsites available to other visitors more quickly. And a missing Fresno man has been rescued after spending nearly a week in a remote wilderness area. Fresno County Sheriffs say 70-year-old Rondi Packard Sr. was found Saturday near his pickup truck about 20 miles northeast of Pine Flat Lake after disappearing during a fishing trip June 28th. Search crews reached him after volunteer air crews spotted the truck. Sheriff's officials say Packard is expected to make a full recovery. Those are the headlines. I'm Matt Pacini.
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4: Couple of issues now. For the 5 freeway. We'll start in Commerce. This one is along the southbound side of the 5. Coming up on Garfield, a crash is out of lanes to the right shoulder. That drive is slow moving out of Boyle Heights, getting away from Cesar Chavez Avenue on the northbound side of the 5. Santa Fe Springs, just before the 605 freeway, a crash landed in the second lane from the left, and that's sending your drive back away from Norwalk Boulevard. Lawndale, they're clearing a wreck up on the 405 southbound before Hawthorne Boulevard. Middle lanes have been blocked due to a truck and a jackknife trailer. Big delays out of Inglewood from Century Boulevard.
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1: At the very start of today's show, we welcome back to the program Clay Travis, founder of Outkick.com, a Fox News contributor, talking about the number one story in the world, which, yes, has to do with soccer and a controversial decision by FIFA and the Team USA game tonight. And we had a great conversation about it. If you missed it, here's part of that discussion. Even a lot of international commentators saying, yeah, that is a terrible red card. But now that the decision has effectively been reversed, people are saying it's a disgrace. This is like a Wild West situation where political pressure has gotten involved and it's challenging or threatening the integrity of international soccer, the fact that this player is going to be allowed to play tonight. What happened here? What do you make of it?
2: Look, the ruling was incorrectly given that he got a red card. For people who are not soccer fans, when you get a red card, the player is sent off. So the U.S. had to play around 30 minutes with only 10 players on the field as opposed to 11. So there was a significant penalty in our game against Bosnia. We could have easily lost that game. We did not. And in the immediate aftermath, the United States put together a team of lawyers to challenge the ruling. FIFA, under their executive authority, determined that they could grant a suspension of this penalty and effectively allow America's best player in terms of goal scoring, Balogun, to be able to come back for this game. And to me, strip away the soccer element of it for a moment, procedurally, because I went to law school, and this is a big debate you get all the time. Almost everyone agrees that the verdict, that is the decision that was rendered that got Balogun kicked out of the game and given a red card, was incorrect.
1: Right.
2: So should you, if you can, find a way to do so, rectify a wrong by fixing an errant decision? To me, the answer is indisputably yes.
1: Just not to get too deep into the weeds here, because I'm sure there are many people in the audience who are not soccer fans. As I said, I'm one every 4 years, so I'm invested in this. But watching that play and seeing the replays and all of that, and then they were putting that up against, for example, a play where Lionel Messi from Team Argentina had his cleat on the back of a guy's, calf muscle, and there was no red card for him. People are saying, how on earth is this incidental play a red card? And there was, if I'm not mistaken, I don't want to seem like I'm misinterpreting this or mischaracterizing it, rather, for the audience. There was a pretty strong consensus that the red card was overkill and undeserved to Team USA in the moment and after the game, right? That was sort of the, not just consensus in this country, sort of the soccer consensus around the world was, we got screwed with that red card. Yes?
2: Yes.
1: Okay. So 100%. Then the question becomes, to your point, if there's a way to fix that, do you do it? And if so, how do you do it within the rules? Now, some people are pointing out that I guess Ronaldo from the Portugal team, he's, one of the biggest stars in the world. He was nailed with a red card before the World Cup, and he was, based on his punishment, was supposed to be out for Game 1 of the World Cup playing for Portugal. And there was a way that they sort of waved a wand and decided, never mind, we're going to let the superstar play. I'm not sure if that's an exact apples to apples, but it's close. It's like an apples to pear comparison here.
2: Yeah.
1: And I don't remember a giant outcry that was some, affront to the integrity of soccer when that decision was made just a few weeks ago.
2: Yeah, look, it was Game 1 and Game 2 of the World Cup. He was supposed to miss, and FIFA granted an appeal, and so he didn't miss any World Cup games at all. So they have previously used the rules as they see fit. FIFA heard an appeal of Belgium of their appeal, we should mention too, and chose not to grant the appeal.
1: Yes, that was breaking news today. So USA won this whole challenge situation, and this leading striker is going to be able to play tonight. Then the Belgians were bent out of shape because, of course, they wanted one of our best players not to be on the pitch against them. So they were like, hang on, we think this is wrong. They appealed. That appeal has been shot down. So I guess the decision is final. Balogun's going to play tonight. But I don't blame the Belgians for at least trying here. But there are people, Clay, who are so angry about this. not just from a soccer perspective, but then there's also the politics that have gotten sort of seeping into the story because apparently, and I know that you're aware of this as well, you've done some reporting on this, President Trump on some level got involved here. What happened?
2: So what I was told, and it sounds like President Trump has now confirmed a lot of this earlier today when he was asked about it. So this has now basically all been confirmed, that President Trump, Commerce Secretary Howard Lutnick, and Andrew Giuliani, who's the special advocate for the World Cup, and that's not his official title, that all three of them, among others, had put together an elite team of lawyers outside of the government to be crafting an appeal. President Trump made a call to Gianni Infante, the head of FIFA, and said, hey, this appeal is coming, and we think this was a poor decision that was rendered by FIFA, and understanding that he was not going to be able to make the determination. And then FIFA, under their rule, I believe they cited it as Rule 27, I don't have it open in front of me right now, said we are agreeing basically that this penalty was too severe.
1: 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By the way, that game tonight, 8 p.m. Eastern on Fox. When we come back, the home stretch, a retrospective on an amazing, historic 4th of July next.
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2: 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And I'll be on Special Report coming up in the next hour, Fox News Channel, close parentheses. And usually we will have, well, usually is a strong word. Usually is a strong word, but often, that might be strong too. Sometimes, how about that? Occasionally, we will have conversations in this home stretch segment with producer Christine, a.k.a. Cookie. But Cookie is on vacation all week long. So we will make do without Cookie, as we so often do. And I think part of the reason why she might be off, frankly, I know some of this was pre-scheduled, but even if it hadn't been, I think she might have called out today. Not just because of the amount of intake of adult beverages that she may have consumed over the long weekend and the holiday weekend, but I think she's probably in mourning over Team Mexico's loss to England last night, which was a thriller, by the way. Really exciting game. And the Mexican hosts ended up falling 3-2. And I'm not sure if Christine was at the game. I think she is, as usual, down in Mexico. Not sure if she made it to the stadium or not. I know that there are all sorts of things happening with the fans and the crowd, so no word on whether she's behind bars down there. I don't know. It's possible. Although I think her friends, her cartel friends, would probably have her out of there. They'd spring her real quick, if need be. So she's just licking her wounds from Team Mexico in their loss last night. Meanwhile, a very quick note from me related to soccer, going back to the USA game in the round of 32, the knockout game, the first one, against Bosnia. I watched some of the game with friends at a sports bar up in Massachusetts where we were staying last week, and parts of the town where we were staying had a blackout. Like, the power went out in at least some of the town, including where we were renting and, as it turned out, this bar. So we couldn't watch the game, at least at the beginning, at our house. So we went over to the bar, which was packed, absolutely packed to the gills, but they also were without power. So they had a power generator that they had fired up and connected it to someone's like computer feed, and they got it onto one large television. So everyone, it was hundreds of people, were packed into this one room. It was getting darker and darker outside. There was no lights on inside, just the glow from this TV. And ultimately, it was 1-0 USA, and then the incredible second goal. I was actually already home at that point because the power had been restored. But when USA scored the first goal, there was this roar in that place that was just incredible. It was so fun to be a part of. I was just in the spillover, just outside, but you could see the TV through the windows. And then another huge cheer when the power was restored. The lights came back on, the air conditioning came back on, and there were loud chants of USA. And then everyone went, spread out. It was much more civilized at that point, got to their seats, and got to enjoy the rest of Team USA's victory, which propelled them to the game tonight, which, as we mentioned earlier in the show and replayed last segment, is against Belgium. It's a Fox game, 8 p.m. Eastern time, and you better believe I will be watching. Very tough opponent for Team USA. Regardless, though, I, of course, would love to see USA win. I think that they're playing well. But no one and nothing is going to knock me off of this America excitement roller coaster that I'm on. It's just been a thrill ride the last couple of days, commemorating 250 years, a quarter millennium of this great country. And I had a great fourth. Dylan, what did you do for your fourth?
3: Yeah, we had a really chill weekend, actually. We had our godchildren actually came over to our apartment, and we decided to just kind of have a pool day. So we were outside as hot as it was. We were in the water most of the day, so it wasn't too bad. But we were in the pool most of the day. I grilled out hot dogs and burgers, and Mel made some awesome, like, key lime pie bars. Mm. And we were outside. I cut up a watermelon. We were outside all day. We went to the splash pad with the kids too, so they could like run around in the fountains and all of that. And then they ended up going home, and we ended up watching fireworks on the roof of our parking garage at our apartment. And it was really cool because there was like a local display, but then kind of like out in the skyline, you could see the firework displays from DC, from like Tyson's Corner, Virginia, like all of those areas just on the horizon. So it was like fireworks up close. And then like as far as you could see, because the parking garage is like 8 stories up, you could just see fireworks just everywhere.
2: Yeah, so it was like 360.
3: Yeah, it was like 3 fireworks all around us on the horizon. So, I mean, it was a pretty slow paced day. I think your day was a little bit quicker paced, a lot more to do, but you know, it was really fun just spending time with family and being able to just kind of soak in America on the 250th birthday.
2: No, that's perfect. And I remember actually a couple of years ago I was landing in DC. I was forced to fly on the 4th, which is not something I would ever have preferred, right? That's not the top choice, but I had to fly home on the 4th for some travel related reason. And as we were descending into the airport, it was early evening, but like the sun had gone down. So deep enough into the evening that it was dark, sufficiently dark to fire off fireworks. And I just remember looking down out the window at a window seat. And as far as the eye could see, there were fireworks, little displays or large displays everywhere. And it was kind of surreal to be landing into that. And it was just amazing. I know DC and the whole Freedom 250 fireworks were historic. I saw videos of it, the music, all of that, just amazing. The Mount Rushmore fireworks. Brett Baier had posted that. I hadn't seen that otherwise. Saw that on Brett's feed. So, yeah, there was a lot to enjoy either in person or on TV. By the time the DC fireworks went off, like the big official national celebration, I was asleep. I was so tired because we had a very long but awesome 4th of July. Got up very early to get down and get situated for this classic 4th of July parade in this local town in Massachusetts, which, I mean, it's not a small parade. I think there were 90 floats this year. Which is a lot, and like bands playing, like not just marching bands, but like bands with guitars and drums on these floats. It was great, and my kid loved it, and we were there with my godson, who's 10, and he was running around. He had a great time, and there were some adult beverages, some cocktails being served, some all-American cocktails on the veranda, then down on the lawn. It was pretty cool. I posted one of those photos from 4th of July. I had several, but one of the parade photos is on my feed at Guy P. Benson on Instagram. So that was the morning. Then we hung around for part of that party. Then we went back home and sort of regrouped. And then some people went out to lunch. Our neighbors where we were staying have a really gorgeous pool, and they had invited us over. So we went over to the pool for maybe an hour or two, and the kids were all splashing around and having a great time. And we're just like playing a bunch of classic rock the whole time. People are enjoying, yes, long drinks and beers and that sort of thing. And then there was an epic barbecue that I had very little to do with. I have to give credit to Adam and our friend Carolyn and a few others, Vanessa. They put together an unreal spread. My family came down and enjoyed that with us. And then several of us then went to the Cape Cod League baseball game, the Chatham A's, now the Anglers, but I still call them the A's because that's what we called them for many, many years. And we went over there, saw a win for Chatham, and then on the way home, you could see some fireworks exploding around town as well. So it was just nonstop all day long, like Americana 360. Everywhere you looked was just pure America and people having a great time and celebrating and just smiles and patriotism and enjoyment. And it was just very gratifying. It was very rejuvenating. And we were just so excited, so thrilled. And I think actually the last thing that I saw before I went to bed, I flipped on TV and there was an MLB game on. It was the Cardinals and the Cubs. And it was a game at Wrigley Field. The game started late because of some thunderstorms in the area. And sitting right behind home plate, like visible in every pitch, were these four young guys wearing like American Revolutionary Minutemen costumes. And they were super into it, rooting for the Cubs. I posted on my Twitter, also Guy P. Benson, a photo of them. As it turns out, it's the son and his friends of a buddy of mine from Northwestern, his kid and his group of friends, dressed up as Minutemen and were in the front row of the Cubs game. Just awesome. Start to finish, an A-plus birthday for the United States of America. God bless this country. I hope you all had a great 4th of July weekend. And as far as I'm concerned, the America 250 celebration continues all the way until the 31st of December at the end of the year. It's a year-long spectacular, at least in my mind and at this house. And I'd imagine many of you probably agree with that. And with that, that's all we've got for you. That's all she wrote for today's show. She, by the way, not being Cookie, of course. She's on vacation. It's more of a generic all she wrote. But we will be back here in 21 mere hours for the Tuesday edition of The Guy Benson Show. We will talk to you then. See you on Special Report in the next hour, FNC. Have a great night, everyone.
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0: A fresh perspective on the topics of the day. It's Guy Benson. In the swamp, not of the swamp. Guy Benson.
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6: The husband of former House Speaker Nancy Pelosi is under investigation after a hit-and-run crash in Northern California. The Napa County Sheriff's Office says 86-year-old Paul Pelosi is not suspected of DUI and was not arrested after allegedly hitting a parked car Friday in Yountville. Deputies say Pelosi was driving a brown convertible that was pulled over by the CHP a short distance away. Both cars were heavily damaged. Amid a spike in wolf attacks on farm animals, California's Department of Fish and Wildlife is giving just over $1 million to ranchers who have lost livestock. Dina Kodiak reports.
7: Wolves were wiped out in California over a century ago to protect livestock, but returned in 2011. Now there are about 100 wolves in 12 packs living mostly in Northern California. While their return helps restore a native species, it also means more attacks on farm animals. In early 2026, wolves killed at least two dozen livestock animals, and in 2025, there were nearly 200 confirmed wolf attacks. Ranchers can't harm wolves because they're protected by the state's Endangered Species Act, leaving few options to stop the attacks.
6: It appears holiday traffic, fireworks, and robo-taxis might not be a good mix. More from Jason Nathanson.
8: Rose Peterson left San Francisco's 4th of July fireworks show, hopped in a driverless Waymo robo-taxi, and things got a little scary. Someone was setting off fireworks in the street. Video she took shows her Waymo driving over the lit explosives.
9: Dude, our Waymo just drove into a firework.
8: And that wasn't the only issue that night. The SF fireworks exit led to hours of traffic jams, and the batteries of several Waymos died in the delays, stranding passengers and causing more traffic. Waymo says it's learning from the weekend's complications and offered Rose Peterson a free ride.
6: And the statewide average gas price is unchanged over the past day. AAA says the average price for a gallon of self-serve regular is now $5.38. In L.A. County, gas is going for $5.40. That's the latest. I'm Jordan Christmas.
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11: 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More fireworks on Wall Street coming off the big 4th of July holiday weekend. President Trump ringing the opening bell today as leaders from the NASDAQ and the New York Stock Exchange joined him in the Oval Office for a ceremony celebrating the launch of Trump accounts today. The Dow ended the day at an all-time high above 53,000 for the first time. Tech stocks actually led the rally today, with the NASDAQ leading stocks higher. Investors returned to the chip trade. Stocks moved higher as pressure on the tech sector eased today. The NASDAQ jumped 288 points, settling at 26,121. The S&P 500 of 54 at 7,537. And the Dow of 156 points, 53,056. Clearing that 53K mark for the first time. Big names like Alphabet, Google, Apple, Meta, Tesla all moved higher, and the semiconductor names also moved higher. Taking a look at Dell, for example, it moved higher at more than $17 at 411 and change. President Trump saying today that the U.S. would either reach a deal with Iran or, in his words, finish the job, renewing his threat of military action as Iran projects defiance following the funeral of the Iranian supreme leader. I'll discuss the latest on the Middle East with Middle East expert, military expert, retired U.S. Marine Corps Lieutenant Colonel Hal Kempfer, former U.S. Marine Corps intelligence officer and host of the Strat podcast. We see oil trading in New York right now, hovering at around $68 a barrel. Indirect U.S.-Iran talks ended last week without any public sign of headway toward a lasting peace.

0: So we're continuing to following the latest headlines there, as well as throughout the Middle East. New readings on the economy today. We're watching the services sector of the economy out with a report today showing little change after a disappointing June jobs report, resetting expectations for interest rates. Another reason why we're seeing the market rally. NVIDIA denies a report its next-generation AI server faces delays, says the roadmap is intact. We'll talk more about that here coming up. Keeping an eye on NVIDIA stock today, trading around 195 and change. Bitcoin moving higher to kick off the new week with Michael Saylor's strategy may have saved Bitcoin from a bigger sell-off, according to some analysts. We'll be taking a closer look at what's happening in the crypto world here with Bitcoin right now back above 64K here at last check. Silver, meanwhile, dropping about 50% from its recent peak. Silver right now hovering at around 62 and change. Gold, by the way, is at around 4,177 here at the moment. Gold also pulling well off its recent all-time high. A downtown Los Angeles office building, namely the World Trade Center building, is set to become affordably priced apartments as part of a $200 million conversion to that aging building. Another longtime banner tenant in downtown L.A. is moving to what many are calling the new downtown now, that's Century City. And meanwhile, reforming or repealing measure ULA, impacting commercial real estate transactions in Los Angeles, still a hot topic. I'll discuss that and more with Jerry Sullivan, National Managing Editor of The Real Deal, commercial real estate news source at TheRealDeal.com. Jerry Sullivan will be joining me live for an update later this hour. But first on Your Money, the markets, the economy, and the whole works now. Joining us live, veteran market and tech strategist, financial commentator on the major financial networks and your favorite show here, the one and only Daniel Ives. Daniel Ives, thank you very much for joining us live here this afternoon.
1: Great to be here as always, Frank.
0: You're the guy, you're the tech guy, of course, and we see the tech names leading the rally today after President Trump rang the opening bell on Wall Street. Give us your reaction to the latest record high for the Dow and the latest market action here today.
1: Yeah, I think it's all about chips. I mean, if you look at chips, you know, we really started with the Korea memory trade with SK and Samsung and what we've seen in Micron. It's really spreading across. And I think that's important because chips is really the epicenter to gauge demand for AI. And I think it continues to spread, you know, to the hyperscalers and the software. And that's bullish for tech and that's bullish for the market.
0: All right. What about that NVIDIA story here? What do we need to know about NVIDIA's action here today?
1: Look, I mean, NVIDIA continues, you know, to obviously languish as a stock relative to the other names. But you know, as we've talked about, I think it's really investors focus on necessarily the new shiny objects, but memory chips and obviously some of the derivative plays. But it all starts with NVIDIA. I mean, they are the epicenter, the one chip in the world fueling the AI revolution. And you'll continue to hear stories like that. But if you look at their product releases over the last few years, I mean, they have been, you know, not just on time, but a lot of times ahead of schedule.
0: It looks like NVIDIA denying the report that there was some sort of a delay on this next generation. You could probably tell me the name better than I can. What, the Kyber AI server system?
1: Mm-hmm. Yeah, and I don't, you know, I'd be surprised if that was true because they're very methodical. You can have supply issues here and there, but they're very methodical in terms of these product releases. And if you look at Rubin, you look at Blackwell, I mean, for many months, there was always rumors or fears that they were going to be delayed, and they were not.
0: Where do you see NVIDIA stock go from here? We're at 195 and change here at the moment.
1: I mean, we've talked about, you know, $6 trillion is kind of was our call. And I just look, it's my view, we're still in the third inning of the AI revolution. Third inning, one out. And we're going to have some white-knuckle moments. But overall, I mean, I continue to believe, you know, that this is a market that trends toward NASDAQ 30,000.
0: All right, we got Dell getting a pop here. He was at the White House today, getting a lot of attention lately. A good old Michael Dell used to appear on this program in the early days, by the way. Looks like Dell is close to 412 here at the moment.
1: I mean, look, if you look what Michael Dell has done, it is by definition, really a derivative of the AI revolution, the second, third derivative, because of how they're positioned when it comes to infrastructure. They've obviously positioned very well in terms of really a transformation from what at one point was a legacy technology company. And now it's really a rebirth, a renaissance. And I think that's what you're seeing happen in the stock. Look, you've seen the same thing for Intel, same thing for IBM. And, with the U.S. for the first time in 30 years ahead of China, when it comes to tech, these are all the things that we're starting to see play out.
0: All right, what about those names you just mentioned and the Mag 7 list? Which ones pop out to you now?
1: Look, Apple continues to be the one that pops, because it's my view on the consumer side that, they're really going to be the one that has a very similar transformation as we've seen, whether it's Intel or whether it's IBM, because now they finally have AI, within the ecosystem in Gemini. They've released their strategy, and I think that's really the start of 20% of the world will ultimately access AI through an Apple device.
0: On the Air Live with the one and only Daniel Ives, we see Michael Saylor making news today. Once again, looks like selling Bitcoin, right? In the meantime, Bitcoin has moved higher above 64K now, still well off its all-time high and off its most recent low, which was below 60. What about Bitcoin? What about Strategy and the cryptos here now?
1: Look, I think he's almost a balancing force, right, for Bitcoin. And I think Saylor's been very communicative about his strategy and what he's ultimately going to do with Bitcoin. He's obviously one of the core believers. And, look, I think when you look at that strategy and what we've seen on crypto is going to like a gut check period.
0: All right, what about Ethereum here? We've focused on Bitcoin, but we see Ethereum also off its most recent low at around 1,800 here at the moment. Doge at 7 cents. And any of the others that you're tracking?
1: I mean, Ethereum, of course. I mean, look, Ethereum and Bitcoin, those continue to really be, obviously the two keys and the two barometers. But as we've talked about, look, even though they've gone gut check, Ethereum's bouncing the bottom, which is, a near-term positive sign. But also you have liquidity that's come out of gold, come out of crypto. And, you also seen a lot that's gone to tech. And at the same point with Warsh and ultimately the Fed and the market feeling it out, you're going to have some of the sort of volatility around, some of these areas, especially as your market's trying to figure out what the Fed's going to do.
0: All right, and then there's SpaceX. Let's talk about that for a moment here. Pulling back today down to $1.58 at 160 and change. Tesla, meanwhile, moving higher at more than 26 to 419 and change. For a while there, it appeared that they were kind of trading in tandem, but looks like a different story here today. What about the SpaceX and what about Tesla?
1: Well, SpaceX, NASDAQ 100, so that obviously was important in terms of just from an index perspective that everyone knew was ultimately going to happen. But look, this now really starts to, you have to show the execution, right? When it comes to SpaceX, it's about executing not just in terms of the launches, but in terms of laying the groundwork for what's ultimately going to be an AI story. I mean, that's what investors are really focused on when it comes to SpaceX. And for Tesla, it's still our view that ultimately, Tesla it is an AI play, and it's a physical AI play, and they're going to have to prove that as well over the coming months.
0: All right, you attend all of the conferences worldwide, and I'm going to ask you this question probably every time. What's the hottest thing in AI at the moment? What are people talking about, and what's the coolest thing you've seen and heard at these conferences?
1: Look, I think the coolest, I think what's going to ultimately be the most transformative, it's really about physical AI when it comes to robotics. And frankly, I've told you, humanoid robotics is not as far off as many people think. I mean, we're talking, you know, really 3 to 4 years and even compressing. I think physical AI and robotics is really the area that's just stunning in terms of the improvement that we're seeing. And eventually on the factory floor, you're just going to see more and more robotics. And again, it goes back to my view. Many will say, okay, that's going to take away jobs. I believe AI over the next 5 years, 10 years, will create many more jobs net than it takes away.
0: You know, over the weekend, I was driving around. We see cars out there driving themselves. We got these robotic boxes on the sidewalks, crossing streets, and so forth. What's next?
1: Well, I mean, what's next is it's really we're going to start to, similar to what we see in China, it's the flying car, right? I mean, that we're getting closer and closer to flying taxis and some sort of, you know, sort of next transformation mode. Now you start to see more transportation between cities and airports and where that's all going in terms of Joby Aviation and some others. Look, I just think whether it's space, whether it's physical AI, whether it's autonomous, I mean, we're going into what's going to be some of the biggest productivity boom we've ever seen.
0: Just turn on the Jetsons, reruns of the Jetsons, and that's what it's going to look like, probably.
1: Going much closer to the Jetsons than the Flintstones.
0: Well, that's good, although I like the Flintstones, too. At least they're...
1: I like the Flintstones, too. And to be honest with you, I already love you. But now that I know that you love the Flintstones, it takes you to even a next level.
0: Thank you. I appreciate that very, very much. And any personal news that you'd like to share with us here, Daniel Ives?
1: Yeah. Last week, I mean, you know, I've been at Wedbush, you know, which obviously based in Los Angeles for 8 years. I announced that I was leaving to go to start my own venture. Wedbush, it's been, you know, an unbelievable 8 years, and they're still going to be partners of mine. But we'll be starting a new modern merchant bank and investment bank with partners. We'll announce next week. And I'm super excited to just be going into this next chapter in this AI revolution, you know, in this world that we're living in, to try to continue to, you know, just expand and go after the opportunities.
0: I insist that you come to Los Angeles as often as possible.
1: Oh, I mean, I'm in Los Angeles, more often than, than I've ever been. Because also what's essentially happening, too, is that when you think about the tech and the AI revolution, everything we're seeing, it's not just Silicon Valley. Whether it's, you know, in L.A. and so much of the technology companies there, what we see in New York, what we see in Asia, it's all spreading. And that's a great time because this is an innovation boom that's now happened in this country.
0: All right. Did you get a chance to enjoy the 4th of July festivities in the Big Apple over the weekend?
1: I did. It was extremely hot, a lot of good fireworks, and just continuing. And actually, I went to a Revolutionary War reenactment, so that was pretty cool.
0: Fantastic. And that beautiful display of tall ships and all that must have been absolutely fantastic there. Well, Daniel Ives, congratulations on your big announcement. And, of course, always appreciate you joining us live here. And we'll do this as often as possible. We wish you and your family all the very best, and especially with this new venture coming up. So thank you very much for taking the call here this afternoon.
1: Thank you. And you're the best. It's your world. We all pay rent.
0: Absolutely. Well, appreciate it very, very much. And you're terrific. We look forward to speaking with you again very soon. Daniel Ives, live with us here on MoTeC on Money on 790 KABC.
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3: Anaheim on the 91 eastbound. That drive loads up at Kramer Glassell's. You continue ahead all the way to Green River. Slowing out of Santa Monica, 10 eastbound, backing up from Cloverfield. Delays across Mid-City all the way to the 110 freeway. And in Griffith Park, the 134 eastbound. That's a slow drive from Forest Lawn Drive in stretches into Glendale, opening up past Brand.
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15: A better life with Dr. Sanjay Gupta.
16: They say consistency is key, but sometimes you just gotta switch it up. A new study out of Harvard School of Public Health found that varying your exercise routine could add years to your life. What exercise someone did didn't matter much. What did matter was that all the exercises together worked all the muscle groups in their body. Now, an added benefit to changing things up is it can help you push through the plateau effect. That's when your body gets so efficient at doing something that you actually stop getting better at it. And we know from previous research that specializing in any one sport at a young age can make someone actually more prone to injury. And as experts we talk to point out, even elite athletes switch up things with their workouts, making sure to target strength, cardio, flexibility, balance, and doing that every single week. I'm Dr. Sanjay Gupta, helping you live a better life.
2: Southern California was built for cars. 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Still, we've been riding shotgun from the start.
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0: Okay, the money continues. 790 KABC, record shattering day for the Dow Jones Industrial Average. Again, the Dow up another 156, settling above 53,000 for the first time. 53,056 at the closing bell. The S&P 500 gained 54 at 7,537. And the NASDAQ up 288 at 26,121. The yield on the 10-year note down 4.47%. Big Blue participating in the rally today. IBM shares of $10 at $299 and change. We did see Dell get a pop today at more than $17 at $411 and change. Michael Dell was at the White House today with President Trump and other company executives to ring the opening bell on Wall Street, celebrating the new Trump accounts. SpaceX shares today pulling back $1.58 at $160.42. We see Tesla moving higher more than $26 at $419.77. Elsewhere in the tech space now, we see Intel up $1.85 at $122 and change. Oracle gained more than $3 at $143.78. Tech names leading the rally today, the volatility index pulling back 3.5%. Checking the cryptos, looks like Bitcoin having a nice evening. Up more than 600 here at the moment at 64,343, bouncing off the recent low and still about 50% below the all-time high, which was around 126,000. Ethereum at 1,812 at the moment, up about $20. Doge at the moment at 7 cents. Taking a look at NVIDIA once again, moving higher by 72 cents at 195 and change. There was a NVIDIA story out today, which we briefly talked about with Daniel Ives just a few moments ago. We're keeping an eye on that report. Looks like NVIDIA denying any delays in their products. NVIDIA denying the report that its next generation AI server faces delays. According to Yahoo, NVIDIA pushing back on a report by Semi Analysis that the AI chip giant is delaying its next generation AI server systems by a year until 2028. NVIDIA spokesperson denied that report, telling Yahoo Finance the roadmap remains intact. NVIDIA stock moved up slightly on the day. Michael Saylor's strategy might have saved Bitcoin from a bigger sell-off, a balancing force in the market, according to a Yahoo report. Bitcoin has had a dismal year, but its underperformance has been less severe than in previous crypto winters, noting analysts at Bernstein. In part, that's thanks to digital asset treasury company Strategy, which continues to be a net buyer in the market, according to their analyst Gautam Chungani, writing in a note today. The token traded near 62,000 and now above 64,000, still about 50% below its all-time high of around 126,000 last October. According to the analyst, it's unclear if we're completely out of the woods, but this crypto bear market has been milder than the previous drawdown. We're also watching oil prices, of course, with Americans celebrating falling oil prices. The tenuous U.S.-Iran peace deal in the Persian Gulf remains intact at the moment. We'll be talking about that and more coming up with retired U.S. Marine Corps Lieutenant Colonel Hal Kempfer as we continue here in just a moment on 790 KABC.
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18: Discount summer Disneyland tickets appear to be all gone. More from Jason Nathanson.
19: It was a cheaper way to spend a summer evening at Disneyland. The $59 tickets went on sale last week and were good only for certain days and evening hours from July 12th through August 5th, and only for Disneyland or Disney California Adventure. Those tickets are now unavailable on the park's website. Disney hasn't said how many were sold. And while it was a cheaper way overall to get into the parks, because the hours were limited, the discount tickets actually cost more per hour than regular tickets.
18: And residents in San Francisco's Mission District are glad the 4th of July is over. Many residents say every block seemed to feature an illegal fireworks show Saturday night. The area was described as feeling like a war zone by more than a few residents. San Francisco police officers wearing riot gear closed streets after 10 p.m., dispersing hundreds of people. That's the latest. I'm Jordan Christmas.
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3: Anaheim on the 91 eastbound. That drive loads up at Kramer Glassell's. You continue ahead all the way to Green River. Slowing out of Santa Monica, 10 eastbound, backing up from Cloverfield. Delays across Mid-City all the way to the 110 freeway. And in Griffith Park, the 134 eastbound, that's a slow drive from Forest Lawn Drive in stretches into Glendale, opening up past Brand.
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15: A better life with Dr. Sanjay Gupta.
16: Few people now have asked me about a TikTok trend that they've come across. It's called 75 Hard. The challenge was created by entrepreneur and author Andy Frisella, who calls it a, quote, transformative mental toughness program and an Ironman for your brain. So here's what it entails. Eat a structured diet with no alcohol, drink a gallon of water, read 10 pages of nonfiction, take a progress photo, and complete 2 45-minute workouts, one of them outdoors, every day for 75 days. Quite a challenge. We asked CNN fitness contributor Dana Santis about this, who reminded us that sustainable fitness isn't about punishment or proving discipline through extremes. It's about building habits that integrate into your lifestyle in a way that feels supportive and repeatable. If you ask me, that's going to be the key to long-term success. I'm Dr. Sanjay Gupta, helping you live a better life.
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0: Motech on Money continues here, 790 KABC. Price of oil hovering below $70 a barrel after the OPEC Plus group of major producers agreed to raise output targets and flows revived through the recently reopened Strait of Hormuz. President Trump saying today that the U.S. would either reach a deal with Iran or, in his words, finish the job, renewing his threat of military action as Iran projects defiance following the funeral of its supreme leader. Let's bring in Middle East and military expert, retired U.S. Marine Corps Lieutenant Colonel Hal Kempfer, former U.S. Marine Corps intelligence officer and host of the Strat podcast. Colonel, thank you very much for taking the call here this afternoon.
9: Thank you, Frank.
0: Take it from the top and give us your assessment of the latest developments coming out of the Middle East.
9: Well, so far, it seems like this quietude period, the ceasefire within a ceasefire, seems to be working within the strait. Although with that said, we saw this weekend where what appeared to be a bunch of small gunboats turned back a number of tankers. With that said, there were a number of tankers that went up to the north, up to the Iranian-controlled part of the strait, and they got through. So that's still part of what's got to be worked out. Now there's not a lot of negotiations going on because of the funeral of Ayatollah Khomeini and all the mourning that's going on with that. But as soon as that's done, they're expecting to go back to the negotiating table, try to work out some of these issues. Obviously, there are some real gaps in understanding we've got to go through. So that seems to be moving right along. Interestingly, it's juxtaposed against the NATO conference over in Turkey, and that's going to be part of the discussion is NATO countries and their support or lack of support for epic fury and what's going on in the strait.
0: All right. It was noted that Iran's new supreme leader was absent at the funeral. Do we know that person's status at this point?
9: We don't. And they've cited security. I think that's probably the best thing for them to do right now is simply the security concerns of him showing up. Now, the President Trump did say we're, quote, taking a week off. In other words, that there wouldn't be any targeting of any Iranian positions or Iranian officials. That was a big fear they had, was that there'd be a lot of top officials there and it could potentially be a target for, you know, Israel or the U.S. or something. And we clear that was not the case. With that said, he has not appeared. I should point out he has not been seen nor directly heard from since the attack took place that kicked this whole thing off, going back to February 27th. So that, the reports are that he's been seriously injured, that he was disfigured in this attack. Everything that's been attributed to him has been very indirect. So it does raise speculation, which is, what is his condition? Is he actually able to govern the country? Are they using him as a figurehead in absentia? What exactly is the leadership situation over in Iran?
0: According to the Reuters News Service and their lead Middle East writer, he might have been disfigured, facially disfigured in the attack that killed his father. Any other sources that you're talking to that might give us clues as to what's happening?
9: At the very least, and that seems to be pretty consistent, he was disfigured. There are other reports, though, that he may have been seriously maimed. He may be debilitated by this. There was some speculation that maybe he has trouble communicating because of the attack. It's just not really clear. And, of course, early on, there was a lot of speculation that maybe he didn't survive. Maybe they said he is the new supreme leader, but at that time, there were questions, is he in a coma? Did he survive the attack itself? Or are they just kind of maintaining him as somebody who they say is in charge? Because, again, we've never heard directly from him. All we've heard is things, somebody said they met with him, or this is what he said, but we have not seen or heard of him directly. So it does leave that question a little ambiguous. It's pretty clear that General Vahidi of the Revolutionary Guard Corps is pretty much calling all the shots and pretty much controls all the ring power there.
0: And it is to be noted, the Iranian president, who did offer his resignation, was seen in Iran walking with mourners and greeting them during the funeral procession, according to the Reuters news service. As far as any regime change, is that even on the horizon at this point?
9: Well, if there's been regime change, the only regime change is the Vahidi has consolidated control. President Pezeshkian was there. He was walking around. I guess they've found a role for him. The report was, and I've never really heard it discounted that it wasn't true, but the report was that he did offer his resignation, saying, look, I can't do my job as president because of how things are set up now. And but he has been sent on a few of these missions. Of course, in this one, he's making a presence at the funeral, at the talking to those, being a visible presence. But pretty much, I don't see any significant regime change at this time. And, of course, if they get all that money could come in for the lifting of the sanctions, that kind of is a lifeboat that keeps the regime in power for a little bit longer.
0: Give us an update on what's happening with Israel and Lebanon and Gaza related to Hamas. We see the headlines here, Hamas dissolves Gaza government, but so far has refused to disarm. Can you give us an update on what's happening on that front?
9: Well, two things. Number one is, yes, there is a technocratic government that has been kind of in absentia, that's standing by to go in there and do something. As of the what Hamas said today, that they were going to dissolve their governance role and allow this governing body to come in. That governing body in absentia that's not physically located there said, look, until we control all the governing parts to include security, which is another way of saying until Hamas disarms, we don't really have an ability to control Gaza. So this is certainly a step in the right direction, but the fundamental problem is, as long as Hamas is there as a military, paramilitary force armed to the teeth, there really isn't any way for any technocratic government to take a role there. I should mention that up in Lebanon, that the Lebanese government has started implementing the agreement, the tripart agreement. And so it looks like they're going to be starting to move in and maybe start to occupy some of those areas that Hezbollah controlled before. That's a very positive sign.
0: All right. This NATO meeting, what are we to make of that and the president's role there? We see one headline here ahead of President Trump's trip to Turkey. The prime minister of Israel says Turkey should not get F-35 jets, Turkey part of NATO. Give us an update on what's happening at that important meeting.
9: Well, they were lined up years back to get F-35s, and then they decide to buy the Russian S-400 program as opposed to our Patriot missile program. At that point, we took them off the list of countries to get F-35s. Now, currently, they are getting some improved jet engines to put into their aircraft from the U.S. They're not on the list as of right now to get F-35s. I think we're still very reluctant to do that. I don't know how this meeting will go, but we are closing up our relationship with Turkey. It's a key member of NATO. They've done a very good job keeping the Russian Navy from surging into the Black Sea during the war with Ukraine. So there is some reward that goes with that. But one thing you're going to really see is President Trump and others putting a lot of pressure on NATO countries come up with a distinct plan to get to that 5% GDP goal of investing in their own defense. And that's really going to be the pressure in this NATO summit.
0: On there live with retired U.S. Marine Corps Lieutenant Colonel Hal Kempfer. And let me go back to the Reuters headline that I mentioned earlier, the president saying today that the U.S. would either reach a deal with Iran or, in his words, finish the job. What do you think is going to happen at this point?
9: Well, it is a somewhat fragile ceasefire, and that's why I say ceasefire within the overall ceasefire. We're in the 60-day period right now. We're not talking because of course, what's happening with the funeral ceremonies, the mourning that's going on in Tehran. But 60 days to do what we had set out to do doesn't look achievable. I think they're going to try and extend that another 60 days, which will put us beyond the midterm election. The other thing I think is going to happen is we're watching what Iran is doing in the Strait of Hormuz. They're still interfering with shipping going in and out of there. And until that gets resolved, it's going to make it very difficult to move forward on a lot of other issues.
0: What was your impression of the military hardware that was on display over the 4th of July holiday weekend?
9: Very impressive. You know, I mean, it's for show. You can only take so much from what that is. But I think what that did was it was a big display of American patriotism, support for the U.S., support what we're doing across the board. And I think the president is going to have that, you know, going forward into the NATO summit to say, look, there's a lot of patriotic fervor in the U.S. Yes, we have a lively discussion within the country on various things. But I thought that was a good way to kind of send him off to this NATO summit because a lot of key things are going to be talked about there.
0: Terrific. Colonel, thank you very much for joining us live once again. Again, we salute you for your service to the USA, and what a celebration that was over the weekend. That is retired Lieutenant Colonel Hal Kempfer, former U.S. Marine Corps intelligence officer, host of the Strat podcast, by the way, which happens to be based here in Southern California. Colonel, always great to speak with you. Thank you very much for taking the call here this afternoon.
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3: Crash in Commerce out to the 710 southbound before Washington, blocking the left lane. Delays all the way from Whittier Boulevard. A stall in Anaheim Hills, 91 eastbound at the 241. Second lane from the left has been blocked. Overall slowing away from Kramer Glissell out of Anaheim. And let's head out to the high desert on the 15 southbound before Main Street. That is a stalled big rig. Two middle lanes are blocked with a backup from Roy Rogers Drive.
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0: Tech of Money continues here in 790 KBC. The World Trade Center building in Los Angeles set to become affordably priced apartments as part of a $200 million conversion of that aging building. Another longtime banner tenant in downtown LA moving out of downtown to what many are calling the new downtown here in the Los Angeles area, and that is Century City, which is doing quite well. Meanwhile, reforming or repealing Measure ULA impacting commercial real estate in L.A., the so-called mansion tax that was passed several years ago, still a very hot topic. Let's get an update on all these important stories now with Jerry Sullivan, National Managing Editor, The Real Deal, commercial real estate news source at TheRealDeal.com. Jerry, thank you very much for taking the call this afternoon.
9: It's my pleasure, Frank. Good to be with you.
0: Likewise. Always great to have you with us here. What's the latest on this idea to transform the World Trade Center building in downtown on Figueroa there to affordably priced apartments?
9: You know, it's fascinating, Frank, and I think there's a number of things coming together here. And let's start with Kennedy Wilson and Jameson Properties, two very well-known landlords in Los Angeles. Kennedy Wilson would almost be a Southern California old money type property owner. Jameson, a little newer to the area, kind of has its roots in the post-riot of the 1990s when it started to buy up Koreatown. And now, lo and behold, here they both have affordable housing units, and they're in a deal on this World Trade Center to renovate it as affordable units. So very interesting for a number of reasons. First, the two big players. Second, you know, it's interesting that it seems like this is the first big project for Garrett Lee, who just recently replaced his sister,
3: Jamie Lee as the chief executive at Jameson. And also, you know, I think you got to look at this as there's a, Los Angeles will be under the gun to hit its housing requirement on developing affordable housing under the state mandate. They're way behind on that. This looks like it could fill a big chunk of it. But I think you also got to think that the best hopes for downtown, a little bit down market. It looks like this is going to be, we're going to see a lot of affordable, and that's, you know, that's wonderful in a lot of ways, but I don't think it's what the downtown dreamers dreamed of.
0: Very interesting. Certainly the downtown renaissance led by the Honorable Richard J. Reardon and Eli Broad, and those days, Carol Schatz at the Central City Association, all those big names certainly had a different vision. But this is certainly an important project here, right? Is it going to go forward? How likely is this to be brought to completion?
3: Well, listen, you know, I would be very skeptical except for the, you know, the deep roots of these and broad portfolios and significant backgrounds of these players, especially Kennedy Wilson. So, you know, I think Jameson has had some, you know, spotty trouble here and there on certain buildings recently, mostly commercial office buildings. Kennedy Wilson, I think, and Jameson remains a prominent and significant player. And I think Kennedy Wilson, I wouldn't bet against him.
0: Very interesting. So this is going to be a 512-unit affordable housing complex. Is there more conversions planned for the downtown area since a lot of office space is available? And is this going to be a bigger thing now?
3: Well, I think it almost has to be looked at. And again, there's these two drivers. First, downtown has an aching vacancy rate, you know, very stubborn from Class A to Class C. It's, you know, 30% or more on office. And of course, again, the city is way beyond. I think they're only at 16% of their mandated development numbers on bringing new housing to the market. And, you know, time is running out. It's like a 7-year plan. I think they're about 5 years into it. Those are rough numbers, but somewhere around there. So those two things are coming together. We've talked before, Frank, this is not always quite so easily done. You know, the buildings sometimes need to be cored out or major renovations made because every apartment needs to have light and air, things of that nature. But I think you'll see select buildings, you know, this will start to go forward. I believe Kennedy Wilson and Jameson have a slate of other projects that they're looking at. So those two alone may do significantly more.
0: And then we got the graffiti tower situation still. Any updates on what's happening there?
3: You know, not too much. It seems like, you know, the court, it's in the court's hands, and I haven't heard too much since the last time we spoke. I'm still would expect for the current deal maybe to fall out. But, you know, that's a guess at this point.
0: All right, I'll be driving by there tomorrow. I'll get some more pictures for you. Nothing happening there so far, as you saw in the last photos. In the meantime, we see, based on your reporting there on at TheRealDeal.com, another longtime banner tenant in downtown Los Angeles moving to what many are calling the new downtown, and that is Century City, which is absolutely pristine compared to the downtown Los Angeles area. Give us an update on that one.
3: Another very interesting one, Frank, and our Elena Boches broke this story today. A couple interesting things. First, it fits right into what you and I are talking about, downtown losing a big office tenant. You know, and that aching void just seems to be getting bigger on this. In this case, PricewaterhouseCooper, major accounting and consulting firm, leaving 100,000 square feet downtown at 601 South Fig. Going there, and it's interesting because they're taking 150,000, so they're actually increasing a big increase, extra 50,000 square feet, a 50% boost in their space at a tower owned by the Irvine Company, based out in Orange County, Don Brand's outfit. So they're taking 150,000 square feet there, in Century City, which, as you said, is vibrant and pristine, and certainly again becoming the new downtown. The other footnote I would give you on this, Frank, is the owner of 601 South Fig, Uncommon Developers, you know, careful about bargains because they got 601 South Fig. I think it's 1 million square feet. They got it for about $200 a square foot. And I guess you say, well, you know, can't go too much lower, but you know, who knows? Right. They just lost 15% of their tenant base. So, or I'm sorry, 10%. So who knows?
0: Isn't that something? In the meantime, Measure ULA, the so-called mansion tax, still very much a hot topic here. What's the latest on either reforming or repealing it, or what's going to happen with that?
3: You know, very interesting. Our Kennedy's Act did a good overview that came out. It's on the website today. And the city just backed off. The city council decided not to put a ballot measure on that might reform or repeal this tax. And as you know, it was passed citywide, so it would have to be repealed with a citywide vote. But they also did take a step, maybe a bureaucratic step, to get around it. And they're talking about a pilot tax credit program. I think it's contained in multifamily that would offset the effect of this tax. So maybe there's, you know, a bureaucratic solution. Meanwhile, there's a state legislator, Buffy Wicks, has introduced some legislation that would look to cap property transfer taxes statewide. The Howard Jarvis Association, they had qualified a ballot measure to not only, I guess it would have retroactively wiped out LA's tax and override it at the state level. They've decided to yank it in return for another measure that will not treat it retroactively, so it wouldn't affect LA, but going forward, it would cap for other cities in the state the property transfer tax, I think 1.5%, significantly lower than our measure ULA, LA's measure ULA, which I think is 4 and 4.5.
0: Jerry, thank you very much for that important update. Jerry Sullivan, National Managing Editor, The Real Deal, commercial real estate news source at therealdeal.com, live with us here on MoTeC On Money on 790 KBC.
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6: A rebate of several thousand dollars on electric cars is coming back to California. More from Jason Nathanson.
18: If the high price of gas wasn't already a good reason to check out an electric car, a federal rebate of $7,500 was a pretty tempting incentive. That expired last year, but now California is bringing a smaller version of it back. In the new state budget, there's $135 million set aside for a rebate of $3,500 on new EVs and $1,750 on used ones, with a bunch of restrictions, like it's only available for first-time EV buyers. Car companies will also chip in to cover the cost of the rebate.
6: Drought conditions are continuing to improve across California. The latest update from the U.S. Drought Monitor shows that nearly 40% of the state is now free of any drought conditions. More than 60% of the state is seeing abnormally dry conditions, and only about 5% is seeing moderate drought conditions. A Newport Beach police union official is now blaming a so-called TikTok takeover for the rioting on the 4th of July that resulted in over 400 arrests. Mark Mayfield reports.
19: A Pavilion store was looted and several fights broke out on a portion of the Balboa Peninsula. Newport officials say 10 fires were set and 44 people were transported to local hospitals. There were at least a half a dozen trauma cases. It all started after 7 p.m. when large crowds started lighting off fireworks and getting in fights around 26th Street. By 8:25, an unlawful assembly was declared and residents were told to shelter in place while hundreds of police officers worked to clear the streets. That ended up taking most of the night.
6: A man is now under arrest after a woman died from a 4th of July fireworks explosion in Chino. In total, three adults and one child were taken to the hospital after a large explosion on a residential street. Yesterday, a woman in her 20s died from her injuries. Darian James Jr. was placed under arrest. Law enforcement officials say James was charged with involuntary manslaughter. He is due in court tomorrow. That's the latest. I'm Jordan Christmas.
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23: Crash in downtown Los Angeles. This is on the 10, making your way westbound before Central. Right lane is where it landed. Delays pushing back off of the 5. Let's look at the drive staying on the 10 westbound. It still remains slow as you roll towards the 110 freeway. Let's look at Burbank. This is the northbound side of the 5. That's where I'm seeing some pretty slow traffic getting away from Buena Vista. There's a crash ahead in Sun Valley right at Sunland Boulevard, and it looks like that's on the southbound side, but it's causing spectator slowing. Southbound Westbound 5 also slowing out of Sun Valley. We're seeing delays here away from Tuxford Street.
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7: I don't need to hear anything from anybody. There's too much riding on my mind.